0: this whole situation in Wisconsin, Madison, Wisconsin, it just troubles me, this police killing this young man. And the local activist, I think, needs a lot of national attention on that. Say he had a knife, but the tape has the police just boom, boom, boom. And all the way to the march. So I've got to be in top shape because I got stuff to do. So I'll resist my James Brown impulse so that I can do what I'm supposed to do. And if you haven't signed up for that march, everywhere I go, people are mentioning it, but I say, have you signed up? Because we need to know that you know where the buses are leaving from near you, or if you want to put a bus together. We are now at the 30th of July. We are less than a month away from the march. Go to www.nationalactionnetwork.net. www.nationalactionnetwork.net. And sign up. I think that is imperative. All right, Kevin Powell is on our message board saying Donald Trump is nothing but a con man and a thief. He gaslights and racially divides people so as to distract their attention while he's stealing money from us as taxpayers to enrich him and his family and his wealthy donors. And by the time we get a new president, there will be no money available for the people of the country because the deficit probably will be so high. This country is going to have, I can't see the end of it, but strong points from Kevin Powell on our message board. Let's go back to the phone. Let's go to Rick in Germany. Rick in Germany, you're keeping it real with Al Sharpton.
1: And good day to you, Brother Sharpton. Good day to you, man.
0: Good day to you.
1: I think your Lord and Creator is telling you subtly to slow down, brother, slow down. Not necessarily with the radio show and the TV show, but with trying to take on the whole world by yourself, man. I think your Lord and Creator's telling you to slow it down, man. You injured yourself in the gym. Is that correct?
0: Yes.
1: All right. I wish you a speedy recovery. And it'll never be 100%. But I hope that you can get back in the gym and continue at a slower pace.
0: Yeah. Well, I went back to the gym this morning, but I can only do the upper body stuff, weights and pulls. I can't do anything with my legs until it's fully healed. So I'll be in the gym, but I'm going to be obedient. I'm not going to mess around. I'm not going to get wounded. I'm not getting wounded again.
1: Okay, man. I called you today to talk about Madison, Wisconsin, and that police-involved shooting. I understand that a man with a knife was shot by the police.
0: Yeah.
1: And it was more than one police officer, so they had the option to take away the knife without shooting him. They had that option, but they didn't take that option. I just finished listening to a brother, a black Republican out of Wisconsin, who has a talk show for 1 hour on WNOV, a brother by the name of Will Martin. And he was giving the impression that Madison is under mob rule, that the police, the protesters are blocking people from freely moving about, going to and from their homes, traffic to the businesses and so forth and so on. What is your impression of the protests there in Madison, Wisconsin?
0: My impression is that the protests that I've seen and talked to people on the ground has been peaceful, and that there has been no obstruction of anybody doing anything. It may be that if you got people out in the street, they can't drive down that street. Well, that's true when MAGA people have rallies. I think the people in Madison are right to stand up. If you have three policemen and they can't apprehend a homeless man with a knife without shooting him three or four times, that everybody ought to be protesting that. That is absolutely inexcusable on his face as far as I'm concerned.
1: Well, I would just say in closing, I pray that the National Guard does not get called in to that situation. I think the local police know the people better, and the National Guard under Donald Trump is a nightmare.
0: Yeah.
1: I think Donald Trump is looking for people to riot in different places around the country, especially in the black community, but not only in the black community. Brother man, I'm done.
0: All right, thank you for your call. I totally agree. I think that people must be very careful that they not play into Trump's hands. You can't be silent. You can't be inactive, but you must be strategic. Akeem Smith is on the message board saying ABC News is reporting Trump floats temporarily withdrawing Blanche AG nomination over GOP holdouts. That's interesting. If and that's breaking news. I have the TV on in here that is on MS Now as well. That's interesting. Two Republicans, Tillis and Cornyn, one from Texas, and I believe Tillis is Alabama, have said they cannot vote to confirm the nomination of Todd Blanche, Trump's former private attorney, to being the permanent attorney general, that he's acting as attorney general now, but he's not permanent, until he signs that he will not give immunity to all of the things that Trump wants, and that he will not let Trump do things with his finances without check. I'm talking broadly, and I think that it is very interesting, these two Republicans who are on the Judiciary Committee are taking that hard line, and if just one of them doesn't vote for Blanche to come out of committee, it can't go to the entire Senate. If both of them did, it goes to the entire Senate, and the Republicans have the majority of the Senate, and he's in permanently. But these two are saying, no, they can't do it, and won't budge. I've seen Cornyn on several broadcasts says they think I'm going to fold. I'm not going to fold. I want it in writing. And the same with the Senator Tillis. Now, it's very interesting. Trump, by the way, has been opposed to Tillis is North Carolina. Thank you, Stephanie Humphrey Channel. I knew somebody would jump on a message board. Stephanie Humphrey Channel said Tillis is North Carolina. I knew that, you know, it is very interesting because now Trump is beginning to feel the wrath of those Republicans that he tried to whip in line and didn't get them in line. And now they're saying, wait a minute, we're not even playing politics here. We're saying that you should be held accountable and cannot just arbitrarily give immunity. And I think that is very, very interesting. Thank you for your call. Did we go to Robert in Chicago? Robert?
2: Reverend Al.
0: Yeah.
2: Reverend Al.
0: Do we have Robert? All right. Let me say this. I think we're going to break in a minute. I think that it is extremely interesting. What it raises to me is that if they refuse to commit to put in writing that they will not do what is obviously some things in Trump's personal interest in terms of his being able to issue certain pardons and transferring and dealing on certain issues of money, if they won't bend on Blanche will not commit to that, then that must be really seen as an admission that that's what they plan to do and continue to do. That ought to shake everybody up, because I think that it is absolutely outrageous that the President of the United States would be in that kind of situation where he's just going to forgive his debts, pardon at will. There has been other presidents that did pardons, but not as at will of pardoning criminals that did political acts for him, like January 6th. And there have not been a president try to clean up their finances or their family's finances with a pardon. This is blatant stuff here. All right, let's get ready. Do we have time for one more before I go to break? Let's go to break. We'll be right back after the break. Keeping it real. Shouting. Be right back.
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0: And we're back. 1-877-532-5797. 1-877-532-5797. Let's go to Al in Rochester. Al, you're keeping it real with Al Sharpton.
1: Good day, Mr. Sharpton.
0: Good day.
1: I hope you feel better.
0: I'm doing very well. I'm doing better.
1: And many, many more years ahead of you.
0: Thank you, sir.
1: All right. What has got my attention is we as black people have contributed so much to this country financially and around the world. Fought in wars, those type of things. And what gets to me, the money that we spend in this country, you can spend your money with a racist. They'll take your money and call you the N-word at the same time.
0: Mm-hmm. Mm-hmm.
1: So, you know, I mean, it's just, it's strange, you know. We've come too far just to give up. And the other topic, the Fauci hearings. You know, it was disgraceful to sit there and watch how they demean that man. Trump has never been concerned about COVID. He was more concerned about the economy.
0: Right.
1: And, you know, this man's 85 years old, Rev.
0: Yep.
1: You sitting there cussing at him on live television? You know, he's got stronger, thicker skin than I do, because if it had been me, lawyer or no lawyer, I'd have read them new rights in that chamber, you know. But we as the black race, we have to take this serious because we have a dictator in Washington. And it's no way he's going to, how could I put it? Blacks in the military, taking their promotions, taking Medicare, Medicaid from people in nursing homes. You know, this is almost like, it's like life and death. Do you agree?
0: Uh-huh. I do.
1: So, yeah. So, you know, hopefully people will think more about what's going on in this country, because it affects everybody. I don't care if you're rich, if you're working, if you're poor, middle class, it's going to affect you, especially if you're a person of color. So that's what I had to say today, Rev. Thank you for taking my call.
0: Well, thank you for your call, Al. We're joined, as we are every Thursday for Policy Day, by the CEO of the Protestant Welfare Agencies of New York, the Vice Chairman of the National Board of National Action Network, and who knows, in the future, who she may also be, the one and only Attorney Jennifer Jones Austin. How you doing, Jenny?
2: With you, I can be just about anything. So that's what I'm going to live into. I'm doing all right. I'm doing okay. It's a good day. I'm above ground, and it's a good day because you're doing well. I'm just grateful to God for keeping you and strengthening you, and you're going to be better for this little bit of an interruption, because nothing slows you down. And so, yeah, on the whole, I'm good, sir, and I'm glad to be with you all this afternoon.
0: All right. Now, I think that we should get from you, with your legal and policy hat on, the fact that we now see reported by ABC and confirmed by MS Now that President Donald Trump is going to temporarily withdraw the nomination of Todd Blanche, his personal attorney, to be the permanent attorney general, largely because Senator Tillis of North Carolina, someone gave me that correctly, and Senator Cornyn of Texas have asked for written statements that Todd would sign on what he would not do on Trump's behalf if he was if confirmed to be the attorney general. And had they voted, or either one of them voted him out of the Judiciary Committee, it would have gone to the full Senate, and they probably would have been there. This could be a major embarrassment to the president to have to back down and explain what it is from a legal basis that they wanted Blanche to commit to in writing.
2: This is yet another example of how Trump is just, he really does think that he's king, and he really does not care at all what people think and about how he moves, because essentially what is happening here is you have two Republican senators who have decided not to run for another term. So they are essentially, you know, like their time in the U.S. will be up, and the Senate will be up in the next 5 months. And they, translation, they have nothing to lose, meaning they no longer are intimidated by Donald Trump and no longer feel that they have to just outright carry his water. They are simply asking, or demanding, I should say, that there be some type of written assurance on the part of Trump and his cronies that they this fund, this $1.8 billion fund that Donald Trump and his lawyers set up, the slush fund for the insurrectionists, that they're just simply saying that they wanted in writing that he is not going, they want binding proof that they're not going to go forward with this $1.8 billion fund. They want proof, and they want to make sure that Trump, you know, does not have broad immunity from any, you know, tax violations. And they want proof that, you know, like they want all of this, not just verbal assurances, they want it in writing. And what you have is a president who is not willing to do that. Now, any honest, integrous, upstanding president would say, okay, yeah, I'm not going to try to get immunity. I'm not going to try to be evasive about taxes. Yeah, I will give you written proof. And yes, I'm going to shut down this slush fund for people who should never have even been considered worthy of such money. But instead of essentially, you know, like giving the proof that people need that he's not going to abuse his powers, what he's going to do is just pull the Senate confirmation until these two senators are out of office come January. And, you know, he thinks that he has in place, you know, other senators who may be more willing to go along.
0: Now, it appears to me even more insidious than that, because this is not only Trump saying he won't do it. This is the Attorney General, acting Attorney General now, seeking to be permanent Attorney General, saying he won't even ask him not to do it. They're asking him to sign a statement saying that he will not recommend, because he doesn't give pardons, right. The president does, and that he will not stop the Justice Department from going after whatever is illegal. He won't even say that. They're not even asking Trump to sign it. They're asking the Attorney General to sign it, which is unprecedented for an Attorney General to say, I'm not going to do something to hold the president accountable.
2: Right.
0: Let's take
2: a
0: break. We'll be right back. I want you to answer that on the other side of the break. Shopton Jones, Austin, keeping it real. Be right back.
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2: It's Sybil Wilkes with What We Need to Know. Military operations in the Middle East escalate as U.S. Central Command executed fresh strikes against dozens of Iranian targets in response to missile attacks on American forces following warnings from the president. In True Crime, a new Netflix docuseries titled The Idaho Murders College Nightmare reveals chilling 911 audio surrounding the 2022 University of Idaho killings following Brian Kohberger's recent attempt to withdraw his guilty plea. On Capitol Hill, Senator Rand Paul announced he will move to hold Dr. Anthony Fauci in contempt of Congress after the former medical advisor invoked the Fifth Amendment over 100 times during a pandemic hearing yesterday. Finally, a new Secure Safe survey reveals 55% of American workers cannot cover an unexpected $500 emergency expense, forcing over 40% to skip medical care or meals. I'm Sybil Wilkes. 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

0: host, Reverend Al Shopton, and we're back. 1-877-532-5797. 1-877-532-5797. Attorney Jennifer Jones Austin is our co-host. Jenny, I think when we were going off, I wanted you to address the whole legality of this that I raised, that Blanche is not even asked to get Trump to sign off on something, is whether he as attorney general would recommend or push something. And that to me raises a new level of how much they want to play with the rights and laws of the people of the country.
1: Right. So, you know, what's happening here is Todd Blanche, he's still acting attorney general. He wants to be attorney general. He knows that if he goes against Trump on this issue or any particular issue at this point, that, you know, he will never see his way to full Senate confirmation hearing because Trump will shut it all down. And look, Trump can always dismiss him even once he's been approved, but he wants to at least get to the point where he's an official, permanently confirmed attorney general. What he's doing right now is he's essentially like kind of hiding behind like some technicalities. He's trying to kind of skate, if you will, because what he's trying to say is this agreement for this settlement between the IRS and between the IRS and Donald Trump, what he's trying to say is those are the two parties to the settlement, and that in order for the settlement to break down or to be broken, it has to be done by at least one or both of the parties, and that in this instance, Donald Trump is the party, and he's

0: not the party. That's or if it's going to be modified, and that's what he's kind of sitting behind. But, you know, he's not even advising the president to do this. And one of the roles of an attorney general, acting or permanent, is to be a legal advisor to help the president understand the legal implications of these issues. The reason the settlement is a problem to begin with is because you have the president of the United States negotiating with another government entity. That in and of itself is not appropriate. So the bottom line is Todd Blanche does not want to press the president on this, doesn't want to take a stand on it because he's not independent in the way that he was asserting that he would be during the hearings. And he knows that if he acts and moves the president or says something or says that he's even going to attempt to try to exert some authority here, that his confirmation will not only be paused until January, it'll be completely yanked.
1: Right, exactly. All right, let's go to the phone. Let me go to Terry in Washington, D.C. Terry?
2: Good afternoon.
1: Good afternoon.
2: You know, I'm looking at this situation and remembering when it first started out. This is one of the, I guess you would call it, ultimates in the playbook where he still wins by having Blanche as the acting because he can have him around for an indefinite period of time and wait out the two denying senators, Tillis and Cornyn, until they're out of office completely. And he's filling his acting role, carrying out his devious plan as he normally would. And then if he still needs to get rid of him, should he manage to appoint him, he can still do that. But what baffles me here is back when the IRS, you know, Trump, when he was running, always claimed he would be opening up his tax returns so that everyone could see them, but never did. The IRS is basically running like see no evil, hear no evil, speak no evil. No one has contacted them, even Blanche. You know, there's no sign off by the IRS on this protection clause for that billions of money or the protection of the family. And that was developed, if I'm not mistaken, from what I saw a few years ago, back when Richard Nixon was president, to make sure that properly scrutinized government officials had tax returns just like everyone else. But Trump never showed his until recently when one came out. And he's going to keep Blanche around to protect him because the IRS has not even commented on this practice yet, on how he can get it past the IRS. I mean, it's just oddly strange that they've never done this before. I'm not auditing something that's been presented like this. Am I not right, Ms. Austin?
0: I think so much of what you're saying has absolute merit and absolute on point. You know, everything done here is methodical and calculated and intended to essentially just, you know, skirt the law and skirt ethics at any and every turn. So, you know, and we've seen that Trump is, he's expert in doing this, and that's what he's doing right now, he and his cronies.
2: That's what I thought. One other thing before I let you go. They're going to keep this going, and I'm sure probably keep Todd Blanche around because what has come out this year in terms of the income that Trump has made, $2.2 billion this year, the IRS is going to be put on the spotlight, you know, and they're not in the ring right now to justify how he has done this and how the family members have done this before it gets further down the road and becomes some sort of a legal issue where he has to account for that. So I'm going to leave that in your hands and listen to what your answer is. Thank you.
0: You know,
1: thank you.
0: Sir.
1: Go ahead. Go ahead.
0: But, you know, I was just thinking to myself as he was talking and just thinking about all these people who are coming through and being confirmed and, you know, not being willing to say the things that must be said, everything from, you know, like, you know, really expressing and demonstrating independence, which is what is a requirement of these high-profile positions, especially in law enforcement, to, you know, still like kind of playing along and not really being willing to say that Joe Biden won the election fairly, and that there was no fraud or cover up or anything of that nature. You and I often, you know, just talk, from time to time just about like, you know, the difference between in the work and just wanting to be about the work, you know, like, you know, do you want to be the attorney general or you want to be attorney general? Do you want to do the work or you just want the title? And I think there's just too much of people who want to run with Trump and don't necessarily want to do the work. The way that the Constitution set these systems up to work, they just want the title. They just want to be in play. They just want their names on the walls and not really serving the country in the way that the Constitution was crafted and designed for them to do so.
1: Absolutely right. Let's go to Thelma in Baltimore, Maryland. Thelma?
3: Hello to you and your guests. So I've been hanging around a while now. Honestly, I don't know a lot. I hardly know my name. So I'm going to get this over real quick. Listen, sir, you're not going to believe this, but I go to Wells Fargo Bank, right? I've been going there for like over 40 years. So I go to the bank like 4 months ago, and I asked for some $2 bills. And the woman jumped in my face. She wanted to fight me. I'm not lying. You can't make this stuff up. For asking for $2 bills, right? So I had to call the police on her. I sat down. I was so mad, I dropped a tear. And it's hard to make me cry. It really is. I dropped a tear. So I pursued what I was looking for. I went to like four or five banks trying to find $2 bills. Well, it hit me I wasn't going to get any. So what I did was this. I signed myself into the credit union, right? Because my husband, he's not here, so I'm a member. I had to get through the paperwork because they hardly even knew who I was. But long story short, I did get some bills, right? Now listen, you guys, I'm here to make millionaires out of you folks. You're not going to believe it. Oh, let me tell you what I know about the $2 bill. Button Gwinnett was one of the signers of the Declaration of Independence, right? He was obscure, president. He wasn't president long, and he was challenged to a duel by a guy named McIntosh. You have offended me greatly, sir. And he took him out and shot him in the knee, above the knee. And Button Gwinnett died shortly thereafter. So his name is very, very famous. I don't know if you heard about it or not. Have you guys heard about his name, Button Gwinnett?
1: I have not, no.
3: Yeah. Yeah, money all over it. We are rich. Let me tell you. White folks know about it. So Button Gwinnett was killed, right? So then also a guy named, which is named John Trumbull, he painted the Declaration of Independence, right? Where they are signing, they're in the room, the painting, and they are signing, getting ready to sign the Declaration of Independence. Some of them are signing it, right? Signing the Declaration of Independence, John Trumbull. And let me tell you, you're not going to believe this now. This is where the money comes in. So the last one is... So I'm sitting around and I'm saying to myself, you know what? One day I pulled out one of my $2 bills and I said, you know, let me look at that bill again. Because I know it goes for $1.5 million now. Over $1 million, put it that way. So I looked at the back of the bill and, you know, I wanted to be sure, right? So I opened my big mouth up. So I said to myself, yeah. I said to myself, I looked at the back of that bill and I said, I just want to see if that bill says the Declaration of Independence on it anyway. Anywhere. Well, you know what? That bill has the Declaration of Independence on the back of it. When you hold a $2 bill, you are holding a copy of the Declaration of Independence. You got that? Because I do. Yeah. White folks know it. Why you think the lady at the bank wanted to jump at me and fight me? Yes.
1: All right.
3: Look it up for you. Look it up for yourself.
1: And by the way,
3: I bought a bunch of them. Later. Have a great day.
1: All right. Thank you for your call. And we'll be right back. Keeping it real. Shopton. We'll be right back. I see somebody mentioning Reverend Timothy Mitchell and William Augusta Jones. Yeah, they were. They
4: keeping it real. Keeping it real.
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0: This is Reverend Al Sharpton. Join the National Action Network, not because of what we have done, because we have done much, but because of what we are still doing. 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

0: live from historic Gemert Park in Los Angeles, California. I'm Tavis Smiley, and I'm so glad to see you and me back in stride again. 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Another great show on tap for you today. It's Thursday, so Dr. Cornel West is here. No, I mean he's actually here in studio. I'm looking at him right now. I'm feeling some sort of way today because we have had such good access to Dr. West all summer long, and now it's time for him to head back to New York City. It's almost time for the new school year at Union. Say it ain't so, say it ain't so. We've had such good times this summer, and now it's time for him to head back to New York. So today is actually the last day he'll be live with us in studio for a while. So Dr. West is here in the second hour, and since he's here, I'm going to work him the whole hour today. Dr. Cornel West joins us today in hour two. In our third hour, a conversation with social justice leader Rashad Robinson about his brand new text. It's called From Presence to Power, How to Take on the Fights That Matter and Win. Rashad Robinson comes in studio today in our third hour. But in this first hour, two more conversations on the B side of this hour. We'll talk to Michigan Congresswoman, that is, Rashida Tlaib, in advance of the Michigan primary on Tuesday. But we commence today's show in conversation with Jamie Jackson, former aide to both President Barack Obama and President Joe Biden. Jamie, good to have you on. How are you today?
1: I'm doing well. Thank you for having me today.
0: It's my pleasure. Let me jump in. There is so much to cover. Let me just do this. Let me just give the audience a sense of what we're going to cover here in the next 20-25 minutes. There's breaking news literally at this hour, and we will we'll jump from there. I start with this. This was just popped in my phone just now. Donald Trump has threatened to pull Todd Blanche's nomination to be Attorney General until these GOP holdouts leave office. There are two senators who have an issue with Todd Blanche, particularly this deal he cut. That Trump and his family will not ever be investigated for anything into the future by the IRS. They have a real problem with that. Susan Collins is one of those senators. John Cornyn in Texas, one of those senators. So there are a couple of Republicans who are holding out on this particular issue. And Trump has just said that he may very well just pull the nomination and hold it. So Todd Blanche, I presume, would remain acting attorney general until these two Republicans disappear, according to Trump. And then he can proceed with the nomination. The Senate Judiciary Committee postponed a vote on Blanche's nomination just last night over the objections of Senator John Cornyn of Texas, and I should add Tom Tillis of North Carolina. So those are the two primary ones. Susan Collins has been on the record everywhere about this IRS issue. But the two senators responsible at this moment for Trump making this announcement are Tillis of North Carolina, John Cornyn of Texas. And that's why Trump says, I'll wait them out. Tom Tillis did not run for re-election in North Carolina, so his term is about to end. He chose to retire. John Cornyn was defeated by Donald Trump. Trump targeted him in Texas. And Ken Paxton is the Republican nominee for that Senate seat in Texas that John Cornyn will have to give up. So Cornyn and Tillis of North Carolina, Texas and North Carolina, respectively, have made it clear that they're not feeling this Todd Blanche nomination, particularly as it relates to this IRS issue. So Trump says again, I may just pull the nomination until y'all fools are gone, and then I'll put the nomination back in front of the Senate Judiciary Committee again. We'll see where that goes. That's the breaking news at this hour. There's also this. Alex Jones, you know Alex Jones, the far-right radio talk show host and prominent conspiracy theorist, was kissing Trump's booty for years, up until last year, in fact. He has come out now and called for the immediate impeachment of Donald Trump. So first it was our boy, who am I thinking about? Thank you, Tucker Carlson. Thank you, Miles. First, it was look at Miles coming through with the politics. Man, Tucker Carlson was first. Now you got Alex Jones saying that Trump shouldn't just leave office. He's not saying I'm no longer in Trump's camp. Alex Jones is calling for the immediate impeachment of Donald Trump. Even Democrats, most Democrats in the House ain't said the I word yet, But Alex Jones is calling for his impeachment. And then there's this, David Hogg, who got pushed out, the young brother, got pushed out of the DNC. He's a guest on this program next week. I quote from David Hogg's post, "We shouldn't have someone leading the DNC who cannot raise money, let alone someone who throws stuff at staff and still can't raise money." That's David Hogg's quote on his Twitter feed somewhere. I guess it's Twitter. That's his comment right about now. And then there's Donna Brazile, who writes a piece today in the Washington Post. In case you haven't heard or you're not following this show, there's an intifada inside the Democratic Party right now. All Hades is breaking loose inside the Democratic Party right now. And the word on the street is that Ken Martin ain't got much longer to be the head of the DNC. Let me just say this. At the end of June, the DNC's debt exceeded its cash on hand by $2.2 million. Their debt exceeded their cash on hand by $2.2 million at the end of last month. Meanwhile, the RNC has $130 million on hand and no debt. Donna Brazile writes nonetheless in today's Washington Post, Martin has accomplished a great deal at the DNC. Martin shows no signs of quitting. There is no move underway by my fellow DNC members to force him out, so let's move on. Her piece is titled, "Democrats are wasting time on the wrong battle. Voters care about the affordability crisis, not internal DNC politics." I've said it before, I will say it again. Whenever you hear them say, "I ain't going, I ain't going, I ain't going," he's gone. Mark this moment. Ken Martin is not, I believe, going to survive at the DNC. Could be wrong, but the heat is growing on Ken Martin. So that's just some of what we're going to get to in this hour and during this show. I'm glad Jamie's here. Go straight to her when we come forward here on Tavis Smiley.

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10: I was just telling Dr. West that when you do this every day for 3 hours a day, some days it's feast, some days it's famine. Today it's feast. More stories than I can shake a stick at. And I'm anxious to get started with Jamie here in the first hour. All right, Jamie, I feel like Alex Trebek on Jeopardy with the big board. I've got DNC implosion. I've got Alex Jones calling for impeachment. I've got Trump threatening to pull Todd Blanche's nomination. Where do you want to start, Jamie?
11: Well, hey, first, again, it's an honor to be on your show. I'm really excited to speak with you. I spent about 15 years in federal government as a political advisor for between White House and Congress. And so I really want to get into some of these issues. But let's start with the Blanche nomination. I mean, this was an unforced error on the Trump administration. Mm-hmm. I spent time in the Biden administration as a counsel helping with nominations. And so I know how arduous that process can be from the beginning. But when you look at the Blanche nomination, this is an ongoing politicization by the Trump administration of the Department of Justice. I mean, you have a massive agency which traditionally is walled off from White House decision making for the purposes of maintaining partiality in some of the biggest legal matters. And so originally, Trump wanted to nominate Matt Gaetz, which was a former House controversial figure, flamethrower, Pam Bondi, who he recently fired because of the botched Epstein investigation. And then here you have Blanche, his former personal attorney, mm-hmm. who there's already a conflict of interest there. And then in addition to the tax audit issue, you had this anti-weaponization multi-million dollar fund that Blanche had originally put forward. And get this, to pay people from January 6th who had been arrested, who felt wronged by the federal government. So even some of the most, you know, conservative senators pumped the brakes on this. The Senate Majority Leader was not happy. And so when you see senators like Tillis and Cornyn, who are on their way out, to your point, they're not happy because Trump essentially pushed them out. They're making it hard on the administration. And, you know, this idea that Trump can just wait them out. If Democrats take back the Senate, if things flip, it's not going to be so easy to do that.
10: Mm-hmm. Yeah. I think many of us knew that Blanche was in trouble. First of all, when he was nominated, given that he'd been Trump's personal lawyer. But then you recall, Jamie, during the hearings, he slipped up and referred to himself as Trump's personal attorney. Now, how can you be the attorney general? Everybody knows it, but you can't slip up in the hearing and let it come out of your mouth as the president's personal attorney. You recall that slip up, Jamie?
11: I do recall that slip up. And, you know, he was just speaking from his mind. Mm-hmm. You know, again, this he knows on the administrative side that loyalty is number one. And I think that's what we're seeing playing out in some of these hearings.
10: Yep. There's a Bible verse. I don't mean to proselytize, but the Bible I read says, out of the abundance of the heart, the mouth speaketh. So if it's in your heart, it's going to come out. And Alex, I'll get to Alex Jones in a second. Todd Blanche just slipped up. Freudian slip, right? It just came out as the president's personal attorney. And everybody's like, did he just say... Yes, he said it, and it was a major moment a week or two ago during those hearings, and that's when folk knew he was in trouble then. And again, the issue here is Todd Blanche not agreeing to put on paper as yet. Here's what these senators are waiting for, in case you're, you know, wondering what this tete-a-tete is about in greater detail. They want Todd Blanche, these Republican senators, to put on paper that he is going to revisit and undo this deal that he gave Donald Trump and his family, that for time eternal, no matter what they do, they will never be investigated by the IRS. That's beyond the pale, as we all know. And these senators want an assurance from him on paper that he's going to undo that. And Todd Blanche has not as yet provided that to them on paper. And so we'll see how this plays out. Again, Donald Trump, in case you've just tuned in, has said today, moments ago, that he will just wait out these two senators until they leave. John Cornyn of Texas, Tom Tillis of North Carolina, just wait them out until January. And I suspect at that time, resubmit the nomination of Todd Blanche. We shall see. But at the moment, it appears that Todd Blanche is not going to get the thumbs up to be the next attorney general following the ouster of Pam Bondi. There's your Todd Blanche news. Let me go now to Alex Jones. Miles, I want to play this clip so people can hear Alex Jones in his own voice. But we talked about Tucker Carlson moments ago. There are others. But these Republicans who have been, you know, stalwart, this MAGA base has been such a stalwart support of Donald Trump, is starting to turn on him. So it's not just these senators on the Hill. It's the folk in the media. Again, first Tucker, now Alex Jones. But again, Alex has gone farther than most Democrats calling for Trump's impeachment. Take a listen.
9: The big issue is how to stop Trump. And we have to have Congress go for the war powers. They've three times tried to vote war powers. They're supposed to authorize a war. This is a war. They're getting the draft ready. If this isn't a war, nothing's a war. I mean, this is absolutely out of control. And so I'm calling for it right now. 25th Amendment, impeachment, whatever needs to happen to get this front and center, to get control of our country. It's impeachable alone that the president's supporting the NDAA. I agree with Tucker Carlson and all of the people that voted for this. The mergers with the foreign military, it actually says in Section 219, clear as day, need to be in Nuremberg-style trials. I mean, this is unbelievable. And if you think it's crazy now, imagine what's coming with this. They want us in a total war so they can censor and take our freedoms and nationalize everything and push us aside with AI, total liability, immunity and protection. This is a disaster.
10: Can anybody say Joe Rogan? So you've got Tucker Carlson, You got Alex Jones now calling for impeachment, and Joe Rogan has had some commentary as well about this Iran issue. We will see if Alex Jones and Tucker Carlson push Joe Rogan to say a bit more, but the president's MAGA media base, his MAGA media base, is starting to flip out on him. So, one, I'm just shocked that Alex Jones is calling for actual impeachment, 25th Amendment stuff. But beyond that, it is fascinating to me that the issue that's gotten them riled up, of all the drama and all the ungodliness and all the debauchery and all the shenanigans in this administration, the thing that's got these white boys, these white conservatives riled up, is the Iran issue. Jamie, how do you read that?
11: Well, first, Alex Jones, he sounds like a scorned ex. I mean, ultimately, the president is not eligible to run again. You know, he campaigns on, you know, dog whistling to this base and getting their vote. He said no new wars. He said, you know, he made a lot of promises that he simply hasn't been able to keep. A number of them, to your point, when it comes to Iran, you know, a lot of them believe in a lot of nationalist ideology, more isolationist, which is more of the J.D. Vance camp, who reports suggest he was not happy about entering into this war. And so essentially the campaign promises that Trump made to this base, he doesn't necessarily have to keep them anymore. And, you know, ultimately, you know, the Alex Jones of the world, the Tucker Carlsons, unfortunately, the president still has a strong hold on the Republican Party right now. I mean, you look across House and Senate, particularly in the House with Speaker Mike Johnson, who's essentially been at the will of the president, shrinking the authority of the legislative branch. I mean, you look at Senator Thune. I mean, he's been holding the line somewhat, but at the end of the day, you look at some of these primaries, you look at the ousted senators and Trump weighing in on the California gubernatorial race. Ultimately, he still plays an outside role in the party.
10: All right, so there's Todd Blanche. There is Alex Jones. I feel like Alex Trebek on the one hand with this big board. On the other hand, I feel like for you sports fans, I feel like PTI, pardon the interruption. I'm going down the list. I got a minute or two on each of these things. I'm going down the list on pardon the interruption. Let me go now to the implosion inside the Democratic Party. First of all, take a listen to James Carville earlier this week.
12: But I did want to, like, whenever weigh in on stories I saw. And one, for whatever reason, my text blowing up has much to do with anything. It was a story on a DNC that basically said it's dysfunctional. And it's just difficult to do anything with it. And it's all true. And at the end of the day, who cares? I mean, maybe they want to try to get themselves together. Some of them are lovely people. I mean, I guess Ken Martin. Maybe they ought to figure out a way. Maybe they could be somewhat relevant. I have no idea. If David Hogg wants to take it over, I ain't stopping you. Go ahead, man. I don't really care. And I don't think at the end of the day, well, there might be fine people. I know some of them not particularly determined.
10: So, James, tell me how you really feel. On the one hand, you admit that the DNC is dysfunctional. On the other hand, you said you really don't care. Well, I don't know how both of those things can be true. If it's dysfunctional, how do you not care? I ain't got time to get into that. But David Hogg, who you just referenced, this is the young brother, who was pushed out as one of the vice chairs of the DNC, said, and I quote, "We shouldn't have someone leading the DNC who can't raise money, let alone someone who throws stuff at staff and can't raise money." The throwing stuff at staff is a reference to a telephone, apparently, that Ken Martin in anger one day threw across the room. I believe it was a telephone, threw something across the room. That became big news. His anger became a little toxic inside the DNC. So that's what David Hogg is referring to, number one. But then Donna Brazile, trying to get Ken Martin's back, writes a piece in today's Washington Post that there is no move underway by my fellow DNC members, writes Donna, to force him out, so let's move on. Clearly, they got some problems inside the DNC. Jamie, how do you read it?
11: Well, I'm with Madam Brazil. I mean, ultimately, I'm having flashbacks from 2024 in the summer. I was sitting at my desk when I saw that Biden had announced that he was not going to run. And then obviously the scramble for then VP Harris to step in. And we all know the story. And the big thing there was you had some party leaders who wanted to have an open primary. They did not want VP Harris to be the presumptive nominee. They wanted to have a race. And then you had some who wanted to say, hey, this is enough controversy alone. Let's just keep it going. She's obviously capable. She's been in the VP role. She's qualified. Let's just keep it moving, right? And so I think what you're seeing now, and whether or not the short amount of time, how much that impacted the unfortunate loss of VP Harris, I mean, unfortunately, we won't know because the autopsy report left that out. But here we are again, right before a critical midterm election, only a couple, 97, 96 days to go. And I think while there are a lot of problems with Martin's tenure, which I'm happy to walk through them, I'm not sure the best move right now is to have an open disparagement and to try to install a new leader this close.
10: Nope, I hear your point. And I believe that Ken Martin has one chance to survive. If he can hold on to November and Democrats take back the House and or the Senate, that might allow him to slide a little bit longer. But if they keep having these fundraising issues, Ken Martin's going to get pushed out of there. I can tell you that. It's all about the money. Ain't nothing else funny. Money is the mother's milk of politics. And if they keep having fundraising issues, Ken Martin's going to get pushed out. Again, he may survive beyond November if Democrats can take back the House and Senate. I got a tight 45 seconds here. Chuck Schumer is literally on the record every day begging John Fetterman to not leave the Democratic Party. Should Chuck Schumer be begging John Fetterman not? If you don't want to be here, get out. Why is Chuck Schumer begging John Fetterman to stay, Jamie?
11: Chuck Schumer should be more worried about whether or not he's going to be able to obtain his leadership post next cycle. Mm. I mean, ultimately, he's having a lot of issues himself. You know, as soon as Trump came back in the second term, there was a lot of anger towards him because he did not fight during the first government shutdown. I mean, even if you look at the Illinois Senate race, you have the winning candidate who said, if she gets to Senate, that she's not going to vote for him to be the leader.
10: Yeah.
11: So there's a lot of questions. You've had some internal discussions among some of his deputies. So I'm not sure he's the best person to decide, you know, who should be speaking on what right now for the Senate.
10: Jamie, I thank you for playing along. There was a lot to cover in a matter of minutes, but you did quite nicely. We'll do it again somewhere down the road. Jamie Jackson, good to have you on the program. Enjoy the rest of your day.
11: Thank you for having me.
10: When we come forward, Michigan Congresswoman Rashida Tlaib on Tavis Smiley.
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7: Must have been yesterday. Was that yesterday, Miles? The day before when Cori Bush was here. Was that day before yesterday? Yeah, I think it's Tuesday. Cori Bush was on this program. She former member of the squad. Yeah, Tuesday, thank you. She, former member of the squad and now trying to recapture her house seat, and she gave a big shout-out to Rashida Tlaib, and she's on this program Tuesday. Rashida Tlaib joins us now. Congresswoman, good to have you on the program. How are you today?
8: Good. Thank you for having me.
7: It's my pleasure to have you. Let me just start by asking you to say a quick word about your race. It is a foregone conclusion, I think, in Michigan that you will easily win re-election to your fifth term, but I want to talk about these other progressives running in the state of Michigan more broadly, but just say a word about your campaign at the moment.
8: Yeah, I mean, we always run a campaign, no matter if we have an opponent or not. We do constituent services door to door, really make sure that we have folks that are talking to our residents, especially because during this campaign, not only with the air quality being so bad in Detroit, one of the worst in the world at the time with all the wildfires and everything and having to pass out masks and making sure my seniors are okay. We also have 300,000 residents throughout the state, but a huge chunk of them right in my district, not having power for days. So we've been doing the constituent services and that direct, you know, I think, access to opportunity services, resources that for me changes lives immediately, where a bill may or may not change someone's life, even though we fight hard for those policy changes, getting people through everyday challenges is what we do in our campaign.
7: Let me talk about more broadly these Democratic Socialists who are running in the state of Michigan. We've seen, as you well know, as this audience knows, these DSA members win all around the country, literally in New York, Colorado, Pennsylvania, in D.C., et cetera, et cetera, et cetera. Abdul El Said has been on this program a few times as a guest. Always pleased to welcome him to this platform. Will Lawrence was running for the House, was just on this program, a day or so ago. And I've been following these races very closely for a lot of reasons, not the least of which is, and I've had this discussion many times on this program with Dr. Cornel West, who is actually in the building and will be on right after you, Congresswoman. He comes up next after you. But he and I've had any number of conversations. Dr. West was there at the founding of the DSA. He signed the original documents that found DSA. And we've had any number of conversations about Bernie Sanders, chief among them, but others who have a blind spot when it comes to African American voters. For whatever reason, even though their agenda might be best for black voters, they find themselves unable to pull a lot of black voters to their side. I saw these numbers yesterday. Haley Stevens, the white woman in this race in Michigan, is tracking at 67% of black voters. Abdul El-Sayed obviously is not winning the majority of African-American voters, even though his agenda, you know, one would seem, one would think, is in line with the best interests of black Detroiters and black Michiganders. How do I read this data?
8: Yeah, you know, I think it's sometimes with, as a Democratic Socialist, we got to show people what that means. And I think why we're winning across the nation is not because we're Democratic Socialists. I want to be honest with you. I think it's because of our actions, the fact that we won't take corporate PAC money. We're not taking money from the people that are hurting our residents. We're not going to feed into a system that literally is built on oppression. I mean, people are making money off of racism, off of distraction, off of detaining people. And I mean, this is, it's endless. And one resident, I remember her specifically looking at me and saying, stop calling it healthcare, Rashida. It's sick care. The more sick we get, the more money they make. And so you got a lot of Democratic Socialists that are unapologetic out there saying we're not going to do this or that. Now, I think it's different for a lot of my black neighbors. You know, growing up in the most beautiful blackest city in the country, city of Detroit, I've been taught by community mothers that transformative change comes from the outside in. Mm-hmm. So it's not going to be candidates. It's going to be us organizing and showing people what it means. You know, when people come at me, I said, you can come at me for being Democratic Socialist, but I'm still going to fight like hell to feed my neighbor that's hungry, and make sure that distribution of that wealth is not like higher up in those elite folks that continue to make money off of the fact that my folks have to be in survivor mode. They should be able to thrive like anybody else, no matter their zip code. But I know in this race, and it's very clear, you know, and Mr. Smiley, I want everyone to know this. The literature and everything being out there, it's misleading a lot of my residents. Mm-hmm. And my residents are smart. They're hardworking. They're getting through everyday challenges and issues. But then they're going to see something that, you know, again, will come through and it's not accurate, or it's being represented in a way that maybe Abdul is a certain way and, oh, she's a certain way. But at the end, I think just like with me, when Abdul wins, I think he's going to have to show people what it means. Now, he's not a Democratic Socialist. He's been very clear about that. Mm-hmm. But what he does stand for is Medicare for All, money out of politics. He's been very clear from day one.
7: Yeah.
8: Where she takes money from DT. She takes money from Blue Cross Blue Shield. She takes money from the people hurting many of my black communities.
7: So he's not a DSA member. You're right about that. But he is backed by Bernie Sanders. Yeah. And others, and you, of course. And I come back to this point. I want to double click this, because this matters to me, and it matters to this national audience you're talking to right now. Misinformation is one issue, but again, you said that your constituents are smart people. I know black people to be smart voters. Mm-hmm. They don't easily get duped. We can smell nonsense from a mile away.
8: Mm-hmm.
7: I don't understand how 67% of black voters are standing behind Haley Stevens and not Abdul El-Sayed. I'm telling you,
8: but
7: respectfully,
8: I think we'll see. I think it's a generational thing.
7: Right.
8: Look, I have seen polling after polling say Vice President Harris going to win. I've seen polling that says this person's going to win. I've seen polling, and I only say this to you all because polling is a tool. But polling has been wrong a lot in these last two cycles.
7: Mm-hmm.
8: And so I say this because I think you're going to see a generational divide among many of my black neighbors. And that, again, is not to say one is the other or the other. I do think that, you know, Abdul and others, you have to work twice as hard to show people what you mean when you say money out of politics, what it means to really put people first before those that want to profit off of the suppression and this type of systemic racism. So I get you and I hear you and I know you see that number, but there are so many polls that show, oh, this person can't win. There's no way. And even when Abdul ran, people laughed. But now guess what? Now it's looking like he actually has a pathway to win. And it's because he's bringing everybody together. Folks that are, you know, over 50 years old, younger than 50 years old, people that haven't voted in a long time, people volunteering in this campaign, coming on board that felt rejected by the Democratic Party. But he's saying, no, everybody's welcome. Come on in.
7: Mm-hmm.
8: You're all welcome.

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8: Freedom is an endless meeting, so let's get back to it with Tavis Smiley.
9: Tavis Smiley and Congresswoman Rashida Tlaib, who's on the ballot come Tuesday in the Michigan primary. She should sail through that rather easily, I would suspect. But there's some important races in Michigan, a lot of things in play. And we all know Michigan as, in some respects, ground zero when it comes to the issue of Israel and Palestine. How important is that issue going to be next Tuesday, Congresswoman?
10: Yeah, I think it's important for folks to know people that do not share my faith or ethnicity are saying stop funding the genocide. They don't even call it pro-Israel, pro-Palestine. They call it genocide. And I think it's an important issue that especially when you talk to folks who are saying, hey, why are you cutting SNAP and why are you starving Gaza? But it also has become one of those issues that you can ask folks directly. They're going to tell you they don't want folks, especially a foreign government, to use a very much a special interest group that should be registered as a foreign lobby, pumping money into our democratic elections and leaning them towards issues, especially those members that are, you know, these are folks that are Republican, MAGA, Democrats that lean towards, you know, allowing the healthcare system to be as inhumane as it is because of the corporation donations. But the one thing that American people, again, that do not share my faith or ethnicity are calling out for us to say enough is enough. We shouldn't be funding a genocide and ethnic cleansing that continues to happen in Lebanon right now. And so this is very much, though, Mr. Smiley, you don't even have to know the history there. What you do need to know is more Americans of all different backgrounds are tired of the endless wars. They're tired of the fact that our country comes up with money for bombs, death, and destruction, mm-hmm. but they can't get us money for clean water.
9: Yeah. What do you make of this clear move in the general public on this Israel-Palestine narrative, and how do you read the move inside of Congress? I mean, I'm still shell-shocked that 103, 104 y'all voted to cut off aid to Israel. I'm still got goosebumps about that, because

0: You could have imagined that 5 years ago, 10 years ago, you know, a couple of years ago, you could have imagined that. What's your read of that move inside of Congress and in the American public writ large?
1: Well, community mothers in Detroit taught me this early on. They say transformative change doesn't happen inside the halls of Congress, nor does it happen at the White House. You know, when it happens, when we make them move. They didn't come up one day and say, oh, you know, the Civil Rights Act is such a good thing. Voting Rights Act is such a good thing. You know, no. Oh, you know what? We should protect the right to organize unions. That didn't happen until people boycotted. They marched. They pushed from the outside in. And you saw that. You saw people did not stop marching. They did not stop talking about the genocide. Why? Because the thing that I love about American people all across the country, the part that nobody gets to see, we only see the ugly sometimes, is the fact that people haven't forgot a child is a child. A family is a family. A hospital is a hospital. A place of faith is a place of faith. And the shared humanity that comes through when people see a genocide live on their feed, on social media, and they're sitting there watching our country look the other way and continue to pump money, endless amounts of money, to continue that death and destruction and genocide. You know, American people rose up. I love it because, you know, they used to come up to me, Mr. Smiley, colleagues of mine, Rashida, did you see what they did at my town hall? And this is in Pennsylvania, Mr. Smiley. I looked at that. I said, well, I'm not related to them. I don't know who they are. They look like they could be your residents. Go talk to them. You know, because again, I'm not one person, not one movement's in charge of trying to end the funding of genocide by our country. It is something that has grown organically and beautifully across the country. And people now know what Palestinians have been telling us for years, that the Israeli government is genocidal, that they are very much a structure that is apartheid. You know, I watch my mother to this day still deal with that trauma of not breathing, putting her eyes down when she's passing by people because she's afraid. That's how she lived. That's how she survived. Don't breathe. Mm. Don't do eye contact. Be still. Be invisible. And so, you know, for many Americans, they finally get to see what Palestinians have been crying out for years, is that they are treated as if they're disposable, as if they're not human beings.
0: Yeah. Every time the congressman calls me Mr. Smiley, I look around to see if my father has made a comeback. I appreciate the courtesy. But I got one more segment here to get her to call me Tavis. But I appreciate it. I do want to ask when we come forward about the implosion that we're witnessing, I think, inside the Democratic Party. Maybe implosion is too strong a word, but clearly there's a tete-a-tete on the inside about the future of the Democratic Party, to which she belongs. We'll close talking about that when we come forward here on Tavis Smiley.
2: This is getting good.
3: Yeah, man.
2: Tavis Smiley. Continues when we come forward.
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6: 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Tavis Smiley continues right now.
7: I am Tavis Smiley. She is Congresswoman Rashida Tlaib on the ballot for her fifth term next Tuesday in Michigan. Honored to have her on this program. Congresswoman, we were talking earlier on today's program about the drama inside the DNC. David Hogg, I quote now, "We shouldn't have someone leading the DNC who can't raise money, let alone someone who throws stuff at staff and can't raise money." He's talking about the infamous incident where apparently Ken Martin threw a telephone at somebody in the room. And then Donna Brazile has a piece today, right now, in the Washington Post, and she says in her piece that there is no move underway by my fellow DNC members to force him out, him being Ken Martin. So let's move on. We played a clip from James Carville earlier. Clearly, the Democratic Party is having some issues about its future direction. What say you about all that drama?
8: Well, you know, I know one UAW resident said it beautifully. When can I get my Democratic Party back? Mm. Now, I know what she means because I've felt it for years. This is not the Democratic Party of my fathers, where we chose the workers, we chose the people first. And I say this lovingly, not all Democrats, but people are waking up and knowing just because there's a D next to you doesn't mean you're going to be for Medicare for all, for universal health care. You're not going to be the one to say, you know what, we don't have money for war and the Department of Defense, which can't even pass an audit. I want to move that money towards real education programs, child care in our country. And some of these systems, again, other countries have gotten it working beautifully and accessible, yet we're sitting there struggling and begging our government to do what is right. So I know, for me, it doesn't matter who leads it, but on the ground, people on top don't even know who Ken Martin is in the Democrat. I'm not joking. When you talk to regular, these are Democrats. These are our base of people. They don't feel heard or seen by those with the titles that are part of an institution that gets to decide where the primaries are. They're not asking about that. They're asking how their lives are going to change. And that's the disconnect that continues to happen with, you know, people don't like it when I say this, but the Democratic establishment, I mean, the ones with the titles, the ones who are in these positions, they need to wake up and understand it's not about a right message and a right slogan. It's about how people are feeling. And right now people are feeling like the Democratic Party doesn't have their back.
7: I am grateful for your time. I know you're on the campaign trail. Again, the primary is Tuesday in Michigan. We've been honored to talk to a lot of people on the ballot there. And today we close the circle by talking to Congresswoman Rashida Tlaib. Thank you for your time. All the best on the campaign Tuesday. Good to have you on the program.
8: Thank you.
7: Appreciate you. More of Tavis Mai when we come forward for the hour. Dr. Cornel West is with us. Stay tuned.
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0: So we've all heard the name Aretha Franklin, the queen of soul. But Aretha wasn't the only one in that family who could sing. First of all, they just started with her daddy, C.L. Franklin. And she had sisters. Leave it to Dr. West to choose as his walk-on song today, not the queen of soul, but the queen of soul's sister. All right, Doc, talk to me.
1: Irma Vernice Franklin, born in Shelby, Mississippi, 1938, 4 years older than Aretha. Of course, we don't want to leave Barbara out, who's the mama of Aretha as well as Irma and the others. But yes, the genius Reverend C.L. Franklin and the genius Aretha. But I tell you, Irma, in singing this song, is written by two Jewish brothers, Brother Brett and Brother Jerry, who also wrote Cry Baby for Garnett Mims and others. But this song was nominated for the Grammy in 68, and it lost out to Aretha Franklin's Chain of Fools. So Irma sang background on Chain of Fools, competing against herself, this song. So her sister won the Grammy. She's singing background. She almost won the Grammy. Yeah. And this was a song that she sang. The Franklin family, of course, is artistic nobility in American culture, in the U.S. empire. There's no doubt about that. But most importantly, I think it has to do with coming to terms with heartache and heartbreak. And it's not just personal. You know, we think about destination procrastination here in L.A. and this magnificent gathering we're going to have tonight. It's going to be a night. It's, oh, what a night. It's the Mighty Dells right there. Oh, what a night it's going to be, because our heart is breaking when you look at the treatment of precious, dignified black people who are not being, whose needs are not being satisfied, whose services are not being delivered to them by anybody. It happens to be, in this case, black politicians, but we're concerned about politicians of any color, any gender, any sexual orientation. And if we can't come to terms with a political system that seems to have such either indifference or incompetence or just outright corruption when it comes to delivering the goods for black people and ensuring that our neighborhood is a place that we can flower and flourish. And I salute you again, Brother Tabitha, for leading this charge. It's been almost 9 weeks now that you've been leading this charge, and we all going to be there tonight at Bethesda Temple, our precious Pentecostal brothers and sisters with Pastor Shorter and the two sisters we met, Sister Janice and
0: Sister Hazel and Sister Keena.
1: Hazel and Keena. Yes, indeed, indeed. But it's part of the same tradition from Irma Franklin to Aretha Franklin all the way to Bethesda Temple here in Leimert Park, the chocolate side of Los Angeles. That's for the country and the world. We're talking about the chocolate side. We're talking about the black folk in Los Angeles.
0: For those listening across the country, let me just say first, it is a Pentecostal church, but we ain't speaking in tongues tonight.
1: You can't control the Holy Ghost.
0: That is true. It might hit.
1: it might hit.
0: And when it hits, it ain't never cute.
1: That's right.
0: And we don't believe in quenching the spirit either, right? So it might hit tonight, but we intend to speak in plain English folk can understand exactly what we need to say tonight.
1: That's right.
0: If you're listening across the country, Dr. West is in town today for a number of reasons, not the least of which is we are together participating in a town hall tonight that essentially is about the issue of black accountability. It's about accountability to black people, specifically, as Doc said in this case, by black politicians. And sometimes you got to fight with your friends. Sometimes you got to call black folk on the carpet, black electeds on the carpet. And so we have a serious town hall tonight at Bethesda Temple Church, just up the street from the studio. We go live at 6 p.m. with our pre-show hosted by Dr. Nicordelai Corte. Dr. West will be Dr. Corte's guest, one of his guests tonight on that pre-show. And then at 6:30, I'll take the mic and moderate the town hall from 6:30 until 8. Please come be with us in person. It's going to be a historic night tonight in this community.
1: Yeah, true.
0: If you can't make it, we're live streaming and broadcasting live on the air. For those around the country, we got a serious issue here in Leimert Park. Something is wrong when black politicians exploit and take for granted black people and have projects that go on interminably. I think all the time, Doc, about the black businesses that have gone under over the last 5 years.
1: Yeah, absolutely. And the city school right here. Oh, yeah. I saw that Sister Jeanette's going to be there. She haven't met her, but I read her name on the list.
0: There's a school, Doc's talking about a school. There's a school behind this building, my studio, that has lost tons and tons of students because all the parking's been taken away. And to drop your kids off, since you can't get to the front door, you can't park and walk your kid there, you get in this long line. It's like a mile long, waiting for the traffic slowly to move to get you to the front door and let your kid out. But you can't be late for work every day sitting in that line. So the school has lost students. The veterinarian next door to me has lost clients and customers. Second generation black vet, but losing business. His father started that business next door to this building in 1966, a black veterinarian. He had three boys, and all three of his boys became black veterinarians.
1: And at Tuskegee Institute, Tuskegee University legacy. Tuskegee,
0: that's exactly right. All Tuskegee graduates.
1: Oh, yeah.
0: And so they're in trouble, the vet next door, because you got to park blocks away and carry or walk your sick animal. Ain't nobody trying to do all that. So he's losing customers and clients. And you're going to hear these testimonies tonight from the founder of the school. You're going to hear from business owners. You're going to hear from residents. We're going to hear from two pastors tonight. Churches are losing members.
1: I know.
0: They want to come to church on Sunday morning, but they ain't no place to park. So the membership is down. The tithes and offerings are down.
1: It's Bethesda. What's the name of the other church?
0: Calvary Chapel Crenshaw.
1: Yes.
0: Robert Colville.
1: Yes, God bless.
0: So he's on the program tonight. So it's going to be a variety of people who are, I call stakeholders, who will start the program off. And then we're going to pass the mic. Literally, this is a real town hall. This ain't no fake town hall. Mm-hmm. We're going to pass the mic through the audience and give everyday people 2 minutes to express themselves about the ways in which they've been put upon by what we call procrastination, Crenshaw. So powerful town hall tonight. Again, if you're listening across the country, y'all know what we're talking about. In your neck of the woods, you know there are issues on which your community.
1: Same thing going on.
0: Being taken for granted, being exploited, promises made, promises not kept. So that's what the town hall is about tonight. And
1: but
0: so,
1: you know, Tabitha, when I was dropped off this morning, I called my beloved wife, Anahita, and I look up, and here's the workers showing up at the site. Now, what do you make of that?
0: So Dr. West went there. Let me just comment. I know he's gonna go.
1: Marvin Gaye said, "What is going on?
0: What's really going on?" So Dr. West went there, and when we come forward, I'll respond to that. So today is the town hall. We've been on this for weeks and weeks and weeks. Ain't heard nothing from Marquise Harris Dawson. I'm in the building early today. Dr. West showed up a little bit later and walked in the building and said, "Tavis, come outside. You got to see this." I said, "What?" He said, "Come outside." He called me on the cell phone. He said, "Come outside and get me." But you got to see something. I walked outside, and lo and behold, there were trucks pulling up. Now, what they doing, I do not know. How long they going to be there?
1: That's right.
0: I do not know. But Dr. West called my attention to it. We'll talk more about that when we come forward on Tavis Smiley.
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0: Tavis Smiley, Doc's Corner. West, there's a lot of news to get to in this hour. I'm glad Doc is here for the hour, but we started out, Doc started out, talking about this town hall meeting tonight we're having here in L.A. Indeed, we are. And then he just dropped a bombshell on everybody about those trucks. So when Doc arrived at the building today, he called me and said, Tavis, come outside. You got to see something. I'm like, what's outside? He said, come out here. I walk outside, and this big wall that's behind our building, which is the start of this 1.3-mile-long destination procrastination Crenshaw project. It starts behind my building, and in theory, it goes up Crenshaw, goes down Crenshaw, 1.3 miles to where they killed Nipsey Hussle. So my building literally is the start of this project right behind my building, and it concludes at Nipsey Hussle's marathon space. That's the those are the dynamics of the space that they're working on for this project. And this project is years behind. And so we've heard nothing from the councilman, Marquise Harris Dawson. No statements have been made publicly. He did media over the weekend. He's invited to the town hall tonight, sent word he's not coming. Maybe he'll change his mind, but he can't come to the town hall, but he did media this weekend. But this weekend, local media did not say anything about a start date to complete this project. And so when Dr. West called me and I walked outside and I saw these trucks pulling up, I'm like, okay. First of all, I play basketball. I've seen head fakes before. So it could be a head fake. Number one, we shall find out. But number two, that's kind of low down to try to sneak some trucks up in here on the day of the town hall to give the impression that, see, I don't know how to read it. Now, if we walk out this studio and this show's over, and them trucks are gone, then we'll know, right?
1: That's exactly.
0: But if something has happened, if there is some movement, like, why wouldn't you just tell the community that?
1: Absolutely.
0: Why would you just say that?
1: Just be open
0: just
1: about it.
0: Be honest and open about it. I don't get it. I don't know what it means. For all I know, they could be having a meeting out there, and by the time we get off the air, they'll be gone. I don't know.
1: That's
0: but
1: exactly.
0: Dr. West did That's call me outside, and there were some trucks out back, so we shall see. But tonight, we'll see you at Bethesda Temple Church. 4909 Crenshaw. If you're driving, park at the Chase Bank. If you can't find a place to park, they will shuttle you two or three blocks down the street and shuttle you back to your car. If you can't make it, we're live streaming. We're live on radio. Everything starts at 6 p.m. tonight. So don't miss this town hall, essentially about black accountability. I look forward to it. Now, let me push forward. Got Doc for the next 40 minutes in this hour. Let me just start with this. Because, as you heard me say to Rashida Tlaib, I reminded her that you were there at the founding of DSA. She is a proud DSA member. So said in that conversation. But I'm sure there were two or three things that you heard that you might want to unpack. So let me just give you a chance to respond to what you heard in that conversation that I had with her about the DSA, about why almost 70% of black people, according to the polls, are supporting the white sister and not the Muslim brother, even though Bernie Sanders is backing him. Again, you and I have had this conversation countless times about this blind spot. And if you don't want to call it a blind spot, they're just not connecting writ large to black voters. So take it and run with it as you will.
1: Yeah, I think part of the problem, though, Brother Tavis, is that because the political system itself is so corrupt, and because you have politicians of whatever ideological persuasion, politicians are still politicians, which means that you got to put strong pressure on them to do the right thing. And so many of them just don't have a shred of integrity. They're manipulative, they're transactional across the board. So you can call yourself democratic socialist, democratic capitalist, whatever word you want to use, whatever ideology you want to use. You have to be tried and true to see how you're going to treat the people on the ground concretely. Now, in the case of Sister Rashida, I've supported her twice against black candidates because I felt that she was willing to deliver for poor and working people in Detroit, which is disproportionately chocolate. If, in fact, there were other politicians that would do a better job, then I would support them as well. But at the same time, what happens? Well, when she gets tied to a corrupt Democratic Party, she's deferential, so that she's strong on the Palestinian question. That's wonderful. That's what she won't say a mumbling word about the repression in Iraq, in Iran. So that's shameful. But at the same time, when I was running for president, couldn't get a phone call returned from her. Mama on the stage speaking on the Palestinian issue, she'll walk by back and forth with her politician, her Democratic Party politician, can't say a word. I say, Rashida, what's going on, sister? It's just person to person. Where's your integrity? So that when in terms of taking a stand, I'm going to be with her in defending Palestinian, fighting against genocide, fighting against ethnic cleansing and so forth. But when she gets into her Democratic Party thing, and AOC the same way. And this ain't new. When we came together to found the Democratic Socialists of America, we had Major Owens, who was in Congress for almost 25 years from Brooklyn. We had Ron Dellums out of Oakland, whose father had worked with A. Philip Randolph. These are politicians, black politicians, who understood they had to talk about the police. They had to talk about poverty. You got to talk about corporate domination. You got to talk about American empire and imperialism. All at the same time. What you get now among the Democratic Socialists are very much the new immigrants. Even Mom Downey the same way, right? It's the new immigrants. Now, I embrace the new immigrants. They're human beings. I embrace their concern about working people and Medicare for all. That's why I supported Bernie twice. But Bernie had the same kind of challenge when, in terms of concrete issues in relation to police, in relation to legacies of white supremacy. He was unable to deliver on those, even though he was strong on some other issues. So I think black folk, you know, we have a kind of hermeneutics of suspicion.
0: A hermeneutics of suspicion.
1: We interpret these politicians with great suspicion, no matter what their rhetoric and ideology is, if they're not talking about how, in fact, Jamal and Letitia going to make it through the neighborhood without bullets. How you going to really deal concretely when the police is coming at us and when so many of our young folks, especially young brothers, are being targeted by police, and it's still going on. We were just with Melina just the other day with Sister Dominique, right, at the Center for Black Power.
0: That's right.
1: Here in Lemur Park.
0: Yep.
1: With the young black folk, trying to get them to, yes, we want a broader internationalism. Yes, we want to critique a predatory capitalism. We want to critique a patriarchy. We want to treat our gay and lesbian folk with dignity. We say that as Christians, every human being, no matter who they are, is made in the image and likeness of a loving and living God who has a dignity that the world can't take away and the world didn't give them. We believe that. We can disagree on different policies and politics, but we're going to keep track of that dignity. So when I hear Sister Rashida, you know, saying what she says, well, the problem is that it's the polls. You can't trust the polls. No, that's weak.
0: Yeah.
1: That's weak. It's not a question of polls of black folk. No, she's right about generational break. The young black folk are much more interested in the kind of things that the Democratic Socialists talk about. That's a wonderful thing for me. But at the same time, if you got all these blind spots and inconsistencies, and if you can't be in solidarity with suffering folk everywhere, be it Guatemala, be it, of course, I mean, West Bank, my God, and Gaza. But it's also got to be connected to struggles going on in Tehran, struggles going on in Berlin, struggles going on in Lagos, struggles going on in Sudan.
0: I want to play a clip here in a moment of Megan Romer, who's the Democratic Socialist co-chair. This clip has gone viral everywhere because they got her on Fox News and got her to say everything they wanted her to say to the Fox News audience. And so they pushed this clip out everywhere. We'll play that clip in just a second. But it occurs to me to ask you this, and who better than Dr. West to ask this question of? We want people to lead with courage. The courage of their convictions. And yet, every one of us, because we're not human and divine, we're just human, we are all in some ways compromised and contaminated by our relationships.
1: That's right.
0: And so I wrestle with this question even in my own life. How do I show up with courage even though I'm compromised and contaminated in certain ways? Let me give you a quick example. Years ago, I had people come at me all the time when I was on PBS about how I could be speaking the truths I was speaking, but have Walmart as a sponsor. Compromised and contaminated.
1: Right.
0: I went to Walmart every year, annually, for 20-some years, 22, 23 years. I went to Walmart every year to speak to their employees at their national headquarters in Bentonville, Arkansas. Planes, trains, automobiles, take you all day to get there to Bentonville. That's why I only went once a year. but I spoke to their employees, you know, at the invitation of the CEO. I went through three or four CEOs over a 20, almost 25-year period of having a relationship with Walmart. I went there every year. And I would always speak truth to them.
1: Absolutely.
0: To their faces.
1: That's the key.
0: Push them to do better on paying their employees more and allowing them to talk about unionization and health care. I would press them, and Walmart was always kind to let me deliver that message. They didn't agree with me, but they never stopped me from saying what I wanted to say. But I said to people, okay, I acknowledge that I might be a bit compromised and contaminated that Walmart is sponsoring this show, but let me ask you this. Would you rather me be on the air speaking these truths every night on public television? Or not be here?
1: Because
0: I can tell you this, the unions ain't putting up no money for me to be on the air every night. I just went right at it. SEIU, AFL-CIO, UAW.
1: I just ran the list.
0: Yeah. None of them are put, I'm speaking these truths every night and having them on the show as guests. But Walmart cut the check. Compromised and contaminated. And yet I'm trying to show up with some courage. Does that make sense at all?
1: That makes a whole lot of sense. And I think the bottom line there, though, brother, and this is what we get from the blues artists and the jazz musicians, man, is that you have to be honest with yourself. Mm-hmm. You have to be honest with the people. You have to have candor. You got to be willing to tell the truth, not just to the people in power, not just to the people who don't have power, but the truth to yourself. Mm-hmm. So you say, yes, in fact, I am a cracked vessel. I'm trying to do the best that I can in order to bear witness in light of the gifts that God has given me. And I happen to be a brilliant and brave and profound and provocative journalist and communicator who reads voraciously, who's grounded in a Christian sensibility, but also concerned with the liberation of black and other people. And I want to be able to create institutions and infrastructures, and I'm open to investments. Mm-hmm. Now, if in fact you got a long line of black entertainers and black elites and black celebrities who will invest in me, then that's one thing. If they don't come forward, I got to move forward anyway. I'm waiting for the trade unions. Where's the democratic socialist investment? Mm-hmm. Where's the ideologically left investment? I don't get too much, so I'm open to investment. Here comes some folk who want to invest. When they invest, what do? You tell them the truth. I'm Tavis Smiley. I'm Brother West. I'm going to bear witness. I'm a free man. I don't have any nooses around my neck. I don't have any constraints in terms of how I speak. But I do revel in the humanity of other people. Mm-hmm. Because there's a certain spiritual dimension of this that we don't want to lose.
0: That's right.
1: And that's, I think, what's important. That's what I love about Sister Megan.
0: Mm-hmm.
1: Megan Emily Roma. National co-chair along with, what does she call herself? She calls herself an American communist.
0: On her Wikipedia page.
1: I appreciate that. I got communist friends. I got communist comrades. Carl Dixon, others. I love those folk. But communism that they talk about is qualitatively different than the Soviet Union. Mm-hmm. It's qualitatively different than communists in the eyes of most Americans. Just be honest.
0: It ain't what Marco Rubio's talking about.
1: Oh, you ain't lying.
0: Yeah. When we come forward, since Doc mentioned the Democratic Socialist co-chair Megan Romer, who was on Fox News the other day, again, saying everything that Fox News wanted her to say.
1: That's right.
0: And they pushed that clip everywhere. We're going to play it and let Doc dissect it. 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
12: TavisSmiley.CornelWest. As I said earlier, I'm feeling some sort of way today because this is the last time I'm going to see Doc live in studio for a little while. It's almost time for the school year to start at a union, so he's got to get back to where he lives on the East Coast. He is from California. And what a summer it's been, including having to bury your sister, you had to funeralize Cynthia. It's been quite a summer. It's quite a summer. We've had some good times this summer, though.
13: God is still good, bro.
12: Yeah, all the time. Lord, so Doc's in studio today for the last time for a little while. So we'll talk to him on the Zoom, on the phone, as we typically do when he's in New York City. But today, his handsome visage in the studio, so we're pleased to have him here. Let me play this this sound, Miles, from Megan Romer, Democratic Socialist co-chair, on with Fox News, and it pretty much speaks for itself.
10: So Jim Harrison, who was the DNC chair, after you guys had such a big night in New York City and knocking off some of those incumbents and having success with your candidates in the congressional primaries, he said, if you hate the Democratic Party, then don't run for our nomination. Don't use our resources. Don't rely on our volunteers. Don't use our infrastructure. Focus on building the party you actually support. Other Democrats out there saying this is a separate party, the DSA. You don't belong within the party. How do you respond to his statements there?
13: Yeah, I mean, the two parties have over years and decades created a system where ballot line access is extremely difficult for third parties. I also have been told a lot of times by Democrats, don't vote third party, it's wasting your vote. Mm-hmm. So we run on the Democratic ballot line where it makes sense. We run independents sometimes where that is a viable possibility, but it's a ballot line. And what matters is what the voters think, and the voters are overwhelmingly choosing our candidates.
10: They certainly did in New York and in other places, Colorado and others. It's not just a big city phenomenon or just a blue coastal phenomenon. Sure. Okay, so we're going to put up on the screen a few of the things that are part of your platform. And I want to ask you, just give me sort of a true or false on these. Abolish the Senate.
13: True.
10: Okay. Replace the presidency and Supreme Court as we now know them.
13: Yep.
10: Abolish ICE.
13: Absolutely.
10: Abolish borders and give amnesty to anyone currently in the U.S. illegally.
13: As a long-term plan, yep.
10: Defund the Pentagon.
13: Absolutely.
10: Abolish prisons, at least in large part.
13: Yeah, again, that, as part of a long-term program, yeah.
10: Okay, so no prisons. Government or public ownership of most large corporations.
13: Yeah, absolutely.
12: I'm sitting here listening and watching Miles' face through the glass. So you can just see how this is red meat to the Fox News audience. Anyway, Doc, your thoughts?
14: No, I love my sister Megan because she's simply being honest. When she talks about abolishing prison, she knows it's going to be various means by which people are able to undergo rehabilitation and education. She's simply against mass incarceration that's disproportionately black and brown and poor tied to solitary confinement, which is a form of torture. Same is true in terms of the police. She wants systems of public safety that don't result in the kind of brutalizing and degrading of poor people. We have a political system, a policing system in which one side of town gets protected and served and another part of town gets repressed and suppressed. Now, of course, the people who are victimized, who are disproportionately poor, they want public safety. But public safety is not the same thing as brutal policing. Mm-hmm. So you had to draw a distinction there. And Angela Davis and others have been talking about this. And that's what I think Sister Megan had in mind. I mean, when I think of my own formation, though, Brother Tavis, I've learned much from council communists, people like Gorder and Panikok and Stanley Aronowitz. Mm-hmm. What were they calling for? They're calling for workers' organization, workers' control at the workplace, not Bolsheviks, not revolutionary parties that impose their will on the workers. This is Soviets without Bolsheviks, which is to say workers' councils and organizations without professional, usually middle-class intellectuals imposing their will upon everyday people, everyday workers. And I think that's probably what Sister Megan has in mind. So I resonate with that. Her challenge, of course, is she has to be able to use a language and explain it and make it palpable and touchable and tangible. In the lives of people. 67% of fellow citizens live paycheck to paycheck in the richest nation in the history of the world. It's a point that I talked about every speech that I gave when I was running for president. You know, that's a sick nation. Mm-hmm. You got two-thirds of your citizenry worried about the check every month, and yet you got trillionaires and billionaires and upper middle class and elites who are talking about their fourth and fifth homes and yachts and so forth. Does that mean I want to steal from the rich? No, it means that I want a fair economy so that wages are strong enough, a social net so that health care is available, quality education is available, public safety is as available in Lamar Park as it is in Beverly Hills.
12: You and I both know, though, and you put your finger on it, optics matter.
14: That's true.
12: And
14: that's true.
12: When Fox News makes you answer questions with one-word answers, that ain't good. you got true. To say, you know, I'm happy to answer it, but let me explain, you know.
14: But I can tell you this, though, yeah. In defense of Sister Megan,
12: yeah.
14: Is that I'd rather have that than to have some fast-talking democratic socialist mm-hmm. who would sit up there and just lie
12: oh, yeah.
14: and lie and lie that's in order right. to conform to nope. a corrupt Democratic Party because they're trying to make their way up to the Democratic Party. And where I disagree with Sister Megan when she says, well, third parties don't work and therefore all we have is just a two-party system and we have to have candidates in a two-party system. I don't agree with that.
12: Yep.
14: I think, in fact, that Du Bois was right when he said that both parties are two wings of the same bird.
12: Oh, yeah. She stood in or... I saw the clip, sat in her truth. she asked the questions honestly. But as you can see, that is the ultimate red meat for the Fox
14: oh,
12: News audience.
14: Yes. Oh, absolutely.
12: So they got what they want out of her.
14: Yeah,
12: since I'm playing clips, let me play this one now. When we come forward, we'll let Doc unpack it. But here is Zora Mondami talking about being a son of Africa. We'll let Doc respond when we come forward on Tavis Money.
15: You have described yourself as not as an African American, but as an American who was born in Africa.
16: Yes.
15: You're born in Uganda.
16: Yes.
15: You stay there until you're five, and you guys move to
16: Cape Town,
15: South yeah. Africa. Your middle name is Kwame.
16: Yes.
15: I think you're the first Kwame I've ever met who wasn't black. How has your African origins impacted your life and your worldview?
16: Oh, that's a lovely question. I'm so proud to be a son of Africa. And as you noted, I was born in Kampala, Uganda.
15: Yes.
16: I have the middle name Kwame because my father named me after Kwame Nkrumah.
15: Wow.
16: Who was a Pan-African leader and obviously the first leader of Ghana in post-independence. And so I always grew up with a notion of what it meant to be not only Ugandan, but also African. And it has been a joy for my whole life to know that home comes from so many different places, and I can think of no better place to be at home than New York City, because it is a constellation of so many from across the world who have those similar roots. And you know, I met a Ghanaian uncle in Harlem at an event a few weeks ago. He gave me a soccer ball with Kwame Nkrumah's face on it and all of his favorite quotes, and now that sits in my office. And
15: do you have any friends from that time that you keep in contact with?
16: Yes.
15: Oh, really?
16: I have a number of friends because you know I was in Uganda for the first, let's say, 5 years
15: yes,
16: of my life.
15: Yes.
16: I would go back, would try and go back once a year.
15: Wow.
16: And so there are a number of friends that I grew up with. And it's lovely because there have been times in New York City, I'm walking down the street, someone will come up to me and start speaking Buganda. And it just feels like this beautiful
15: speak?
16: Moment. I speak enough to, as we would say, you know, just enough to hustle.
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7: I was telling Doc a moment ago that I received a couple phone calls last night from friends who said, Tavis, I don't like this Mondami clip. I said, what you don't like about it? I said, why you got to say he's a son of Africa and not an African-American? What is that distinction about? It makes me feel like he is drawing some line of demarcation between us and him. Son of Africa versus African-American. They weren't feeling that, Doc.
8: Yeah, and I can understand that. I still don't understand how Brother Mamdani, when he applied to college, he said, I'm African-American. And that sounds like he's Jamal or Letitia or somebody. And he certainly has a right to view himself as an African and someone who has been shaped by the richness as well as blind spots of African culture. Every culture got richness and blind spots. But for me, though, Brother Tavis, the deeper issue is that, the verdict is not really in on Brother Mamdani. He's not yet tried and true. For a lot of people, people view success in and of itself as meeting the ultimate test. And we saw this with Obama and a host of others. For you and I and the others, it's not just about success. You know, you got to prove your greatness. And it's not just about your rhetoric. It's not just about your language, you see. You got to be able to be morally consistent, and you have to be willing to be honest about who you really are. When I've said that he's got a settler mentality and gentrifier sensibility, what I've meant by that is he views himself first and foremost as a new immigrant and views New York and America as a city and nation of immigrants. That's wrong. We have to point that out. Because it erases black peoples, erases indigenous peoples, and so forth, you see. And the same is true in terms of his willingness to have a police commissioner who is just as vicious in terms of the policies as was Eric Adams, who was a black mayor. Now, you see, I had the same challenge with David Dinkins. David Dinkins was my dear brother, Harvard University graduate, member of DSA. I would see him in all of our meetings with Brother Professor Bloomberg, who was professor of philosophy there at Rutgers at the time. Dinkins was a failure when it came to policy. How come? Because he accommodated himself to the powers that be. He accommodated himself to the status quo. Now, Mamdani has not accommodated in that same way, but he could easily do that. That's why I view him as a possible brilliant Muslim brother, just like another Obama in the making, if you don't keep him accountable. And when I see people just so overjoyed and overwhelmed and not want to ask him tough questions, then, of course, the right wing is going to viciously attack him. And I defend him in that sense because they're lying on him. And I was a critical supporter of him, just like I was a critical supporter of Dinkins and even Obama himself. But we have to be honest about this in terms of poor and working people, and especially black folk. Why we are suspicious of the Mamdanis, why we are suspicious of so many of our precious Muslim brothers and sisters and other new immigrants who come in hitting the ground running, move straight to the highest office, and then want to use us as too often, you know, just window dressing. I ain't got no patience for that, brother.
7: I should have said earlier that that was Mayor Mamdani in conversation with Charles Blow, former New York Times columnist.
8: Love brother Charles, but Charles didn't engage.
7: No tough questions there.
8: No serious interrogation the way he does other folk.
7: Yeah.
8: You know, Charles get on CNN and got serious interrogation. Yeah. I'd love to see him on that.
7: No, I love Charles. That was Charles Blow talking to the mayor of New York City. And as I say all the time, echoing Doc's point, winning and witnessing ain't the same thing.
8: Ooh, that's a wonderful question.
7: Winning and bearing witness are not the same thing.
8: That's right.
7: Our remaining moments, Dr. Cornel West, when we come forward on Tavis Smiley.
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0: Tavis Smiley has never backed down from the hard questions, never shied away from speaking truth to power and to the powerless, and he's not about to start now. 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
6: It's Sybil Wilkes with what we need to know. Military operations in the Middle East escalate as U.S. Central Command executed fresh strikes against dozens of Iranian targets in response to missile attacks on American forces following warnings from the president. In true crime, a new Netflix docuseries titled The Idaho Murders: College Nightmare reveals chilling 911 audio surrounding the 2022 University of Idaho killings following Brian Kohberger's recent attempt to withdraw his guilty plea. On Capitol Hill, Senator Rand Paul announced he will move to hold Dr. Anthony Fauci in contempt of Congress after the former medical advisor invoked the Fifth Amendment over 100 times during a pandemic hearing yesterday. Finally, a new Secure Safe survey reveals 55% of American workers cannot cover an unexpected $500 emergency expense, forcing over 40% to skip medical care or meals. I'm Sybil Wilkes. 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
9: Tavis Smiley, Dr. Cornell West. We got two more minutes here with Doc, and we're going to welcome in Rashad Robinson in the studio in this third hour. It's going to be like Smiley and West, the final hour today.
10: Oh, Lord, I tell you, going on back.
9: You and I are going to question Rashad together. Is that all right with you?
10: Rashad, he's such a good brother.
9: He is. His book is called From Presence to Power, How to Take on the Fights That Matter and Win. We'll talk to Rashad about his new book for the hour in a moment when he joins us in the studio. But since we're teeing up for a conversation with Rashad Robinson, Doc, let me just start with this for you. I sense these days that so many of us don't know how to choose the fights that are worth fighting.
10: That's true.
9: That make sense to you?
10: Oh, absolutely. Yeah. Absolutely. And also to be to connect the fight for the issues of what you feel deepest in your heart and soul.
9: Mm-hmm.
10: See, there's a difference between having a correct analysis and being empty of soul. You're just in it in order to gain a certain visibility, or you're just in it because it makes you feel good about yourself. And there's no long-standing longevity tied to the deep conviction and commitment. That's what we need more than anything. And that's what I love about Brother Rashad, though, man.
9: Mm-hmm.
10: And the same is true. I mean, that's them young brothers. I think of Brother Mo, you know, Brother Maurice.
9: Oh,
10: I
9: yeah.
10: got disagreements with that brother.
9: The family's party?
10: Yeah, exactly.
9: Yeah,
10: I got some deep disagreements and agreements with the brother, but he's for real. And Rashad is for real. I mean, that makes a difference, man. It makes a real difference.
9: Mo was just here not long ago from the Working Families Party.
10: I saw that.
9: Just on the program. Yeah.
10: Mm-hmm.
9: And we'll have David Hogg here. We talked about David Hogg earlier today. He's on the program next week.
10: Absolutely. He's another one within the more progressive liberal, not neoliberal, progressive liberal. And I got my deep critique. He's progressive liberalism, but Brother David's for real, man.
9: Yep. Here's the question that Rashad Robinson poses in his text and then goes on for the next 300, 400 pages to answer. The question is, why do some fights for justice hit a wall while others succeed? Why do some fights for justice hit a wall while others succeed? It comes down to understanding one thing, Rashad argues, the difference between presence and power. We just said a moment ago that winning and bearing witness ain't the same thing. Rashad is saying there's a difference between being present and power. We'll talk about it for the hour. His new book is called From Presence to Power, How to Take on the Fights That Matter and Win, coming your way for the next hour. Smiley and Wes in conversation with Rashad.
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0: Just move on up. So I know all the regular listeners think that Dr. West chose this song because we know how Cornel West feels about Curtis Mayfield. As a matter of fact, Dr. West was here in June, Black Music Month. Remember that, Doc?
1: Oh, yeah, Vic.
0: One day, we did a whole day.
1: We did 3 hours of Curtis.
0: Yeah, exactly. So, Rashad, every year in the month of June, Black Music Month, we choose a different artist of the day, and we weave in and out of all of our amazing conversations all 3 hours with the best of their catalog. So that by the time the three-hour show is over, sometimes we play as many as 20, 21 hits, at least a taste of all of that catalog over the course of the three-hour show. We do that every year in June. The audience loves it. I love it. Dr. West was here for a number of days this summer, and so he was here 2 or 3 days in the month of June, and we called him DJ Doc. He was on the ones and twos, spinning records. And so one day we did Curtis Mayfield, so I asked Rashad Robinson what he wanted as his walk-on song, and that's what he chose. I said, oh, Lord, you and Dr. West good graces already.
1: Kindred spirit, yeah, kindred man. Spirit.
2: You had me on in June, and it was Luther's Day.
0: Oh, you remember that?
2: So, how could you forget? Yeah. How could you forget Luther Day? So, yes.
0: But that Curtis Mayfield track obviously means something. You chose it as your walk-on song. Tell me more about why.
2: Well, you know, I wrote a book about movement and social change, and and I want to inject joy and beat and energy into this work, but I also want to sort of recognize, you know, I think Mayfield represents kind of just such a Black brilliance and creativity. And I think a lot of times when we think about activism, it's about sort of how many votes we're getting or kind of, you know, what the intricacies of the policies and all of that is important. But if we don't have creativity and energy and a culture of belief, we don't have anything to actually move people for the fight. And so even when I think about the design of my book, the cover being kind of orange, which is a color of renewal and rebirth and creativity, which is so important. They asked me to pick really quickly outside, and Curtis Mayfield just came to mind right away. Maybe it was also because you're here, Dr. West.
0: Rashad is sucking up to Dr. West. That's what he's sucking up to Cornel West.
1: We got kindred spirits. Kindred spirits.
0: Absolutely. No, I'm just teasing. So, Rashad, take a couple minutes now. We got the whole hour, but yes. I got about two and a half, 3 minutes right here now. Set this conversation up vis-a-vis the text, and Dr. West and I are going to do our old version of Smiley and West. Yes. We're going to interrogate you for the rest of the hour. The book is called From Presence to Power, How to Take on the Fights That Matter and Win. In 2 or 3 minutes, set the frame for this conversation.
2: The book is about the first essential lesson of this book is understanding the difference between presence and power. And in this age of likes and followers and retweets and shout-outs from the stage, we can mistake visibility for actual power. Power is the ability to change the rules. Mm. Presence is sometimes the ability to change the headlines. And when we mistake changing the headlines for changing the rules, we actually get ourselves in, you know, a bad way. And I recognize that social movements, especially over the last 20, 30 years, as we've sort of had this rise of tech and new tools, that we have sort of mistaken that for the actual work of moving things. So when you mistake presence for power, you can mistake a Black president for thinking you are post-racial, and you make a whole lot of decisions, right?
0: Yeah.
2: You can mistake one of our celebrities who we love announcing that they're pregnant on the internet and everything stopping for thinking that America loves Black people as much as America loves Black culture. And what we know is that America can love, celebrate, and of course monetize Black culture and hate Black people at the same time. And so the structure of this book is really designed to give a whole set of key frameworks. It's designed as a handbook in some ways. The first section is about understanding power. The next section is about building power. And the final section is about the practice of power. And for the last 20 years, I have been in the work of building movements, practicing power, winning campaigns, and losing campaigns. And the goal was to put that in a book that could help all of us who are tired of losing, who are tired of seeing the same mistakes happen, actually focus on how we win the right things and win the things that matter.
0: Dr. West, I'm ready. Are you ready? You ready to go?
1: It's about to come out of the block so strong.
0: We're going to have a great hour.
1: We got the best of Long Island, Strong Island in the house. Yeah.
0: The book is called From Presence to Power, How to Take on the Fights That Matter and Win. He has set the frame. I think Doc and I can do some damage inside of that when we come forward on Tavis Smiley.
1: That was rich.

0: 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Not on this show. For over 3 decades now, Tavis Smiley has been bringing you the conversations that matter, the voices that challenge, the ideas that move us forward, from the halls of power to the heart of the community. Tavis covers it all. 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
7: You are indeed. Dr. Cornel West is here, but in this hour, we are honored to welcome our friend and brother in the studio. I was just saying to him, Rashad, when's the last time we actually saw each other face-to-face? The world gets busy. We're all moving. And I could not recall, neither could you, the last time we actually saw each other. He's been on this program any number of times as a sort of regular contributor. For that, we are grateful. But he's here in L.A. today, and I'm going to give you some of these book tour dates. This Negro is on the move all across the country on this book tour, and they're adding dates. But we all know Rashad Robinson. His book is called From Presence to Power, How to Take on the Fights That Matter and Win. I want to start first, and Doc will get in where he fits in, as he always does. But this point you made a moment ago about mistaking, again, our presence for power, that visibility is not the same as exercising power. Tell me a bit more about that for starters.
8: So I start off the book actually with the first two chapters are really about presence and power. And I tell the story through the lens of Hurricane Katrina, right? Black folks are on their roofs begging for the government to do something to save them and are left to die, right? Nothing is a more illustration of a lack of power, right? Inside of a city where black people are deeply present, where you don't get black culture.
7: And Condi Rice is shoe shopping.
8: Absolutely.
7: At Saks.
8: At Saks, right? Right, absolutely. Yeah, yeah, yeah. And the most visible words were the words of, you know, the old Kanye, kind of, whereas George Bush doesn't care about black people. And for so many of us, it was cathartic, right? It was like, he'd said it on TV, but we didn't have the infrastructure at that time to make those words move to anything else. And while he was saying those words, just a couple of days later, at the Heritage Foundation, this is at the Heritage Foundation that created Project 2025, but this is 20 years before Project 2025, Mike Pence, then a congressman, is holding late night meetings where they are dividing up New Orleans and privatizing it, implementing the Heritage Foundation's sort of disaster capitalist plan, which, you know, is a Naomi Klein phrase, and about how they would like allow corporations to basically make it impossible for people to fully return, to stealing people's homes and their livelihoods and their opportunities. And that was such an illustration of power. And I think a lot of times black people and black communities are expected to be present, invisible, you know, asked to be sort of, you know, on the front lines. And I don't actually think that's always a bad thing. Presence is not a bad thing. But we mistake it for something that it's not. We have bad strategy. And so what I am trying to offer throughout this book is a set of core concepts, whether it's about profiteering and how we take on the profiteers, because behind every injustice is someone profiting from it. You don't get poverty without people incentivizing it and manufacturing it. It's not, when I talk about perception defining solutions, I really talk about how the right wing puts the word natural in front of disasters that they have designed, you know? And they do that so that we see the problem as unfortunate rather than unjust. And when we see problems as unfortunate rather than unjust, we get charitable solutions to structural problems. And what I mean by that is people will stop at sending water bottles to Flint or Jackson or Cleveland or Detroit when there's lead in those pipes, and they will say, you know, we did something for those people, but never actually cleaning the pipes or providing the restitution. There's nothing wrong with charity, but we are being duped and tricked to think that injustices will just persist and people can give us charity and that will be enough alone. So when I talk about power, I am talking about changing the rules, forcing things to happen that otherwise wouldn't happen, putting people in power, making them nervous about disappointing us. Because Katrina, the story of Katrina is not just a story of geographic segregation and generational poverty and the impacts of all of the systems. It is a story that when those levees broke, no one was nervous about disappointing Black people. And when folks are not nervous about disappointing your community, it may not matter anything else. And so I just want us to be clear that our work in the years ahead has to be about forcing those in power to be nervous about disappointing us. And sometimes that's people that look like us as well. And I think all of that means thinking differently about politics, thinking differently about culture, and thinking differently about how we engage in all of it.
7: Two things came to mind while you were talking. I'm going to pass the mic to Dr. West in a second here. But let me do a quick follow-up if I can. Dr. West gave a speech years ago. I was traveling with him. You said charity. I look straight to him. He gave a speech years ago, one of the most powerful speeches I've ever – I mean, he's amazing all the time, as we all know. But the speech on this day was about the distinction between charity and justice. Charity is not justice, and Dr. West leaned in on that talk that day. I'm on the edge of my seat, and I'm with this Negro all the time. But he went in on the difference between charity and justice. I thought about that, but you mentioned the word charity. But let me, but to your last point, right, and I'll shut up and let Dr. West take it from here. But how do you, Doc and I were just talking about this before you came in here, about holding Black folk accountable. I said then that sometimes you got to fight with your friends. Talk to me about what you've learned since you referenced it, Rashad, what you've learned over the years about how to fight with your friends, about how we hold other Black people accountable to our best interests and don't let them push agendas that are antithetical to our best interests.
8: So it's been challenging over the years. I want to be really clear. Like, there have been years where I wasn't invited to the CBC, you know, even though I was running one of the largest Black organizations, because I pushed back on some of the money that the CBC PAC was taking and the candidates that they were or weren't endorsing. There were years in which I was not invited to the Obama White House, but was standing outside.
7: You too?
8: Me too. Me too. But standing outside with petitions, right? And then there became the years where I was invited in, and it was sometimes I had built up enough energy, enough membership where they couldn't keep me out. And there were times where folks did want to hear, but how to navigate that, because there is this thing that sometimes gets said, a lot of cliches get said sometimes. And one of those cliches that I hear a lot in politics is that if you're not at the table, you're on the menu. And you can be at the table and on the menu at the same time. And yeah, I see that happen far too often. And I want to disrupt what I call magical thinking. I have a whole chapter called Magical Thinking. When I first knew I had to write this book, and it took me a while to write the book because I was running an organization running campaigns, but it was 2016. It was right after Hillary Clinton lost the election and Trump won, and the Obama White House invited a lot of us who had been working on criminal justice reform to talk about, you know, all the successes. It was like, you know, we want to have a victory lap around. And they had some things that they did. Certainly things that we pushed for and that they deserve to be proud of. And we went, they were funders of the work, they were advocates, they were formerly incarcerated leaders who had been sort of making pushing even further. We all came to D.C., the White House. We also thought, like, this is going to be our last time at the White House for a while anyway, so let's go. And they had a series of meetings where they talked about things. And then over lunch, then Attorney General Loretta Lynch came, and she made three new announcements of new policies, new executive orders they were implementing that day. And I was, like, about to lose my mind. I was like, we know Jeff Sessions is about to be your replacement. You're making new announcements. So they, you know, they have questions in the audience, and I raise my hand, and lots of times in those spaces, they don't ever bring the microphone to me. And but this was one of those moments where the young folks who had the microphones, who were passing them around, they were about to be out of work, and I had jobs. So they, so like, I got the microphone,
7: and I got the last
8: question.
7: Yeah.
8: And I had to go back because they left some of this video on YouTube. Mm-hmm. So I had to go back just to, because I was making sure, I didn't want to misremember the story. But I asked her about, like, how secure are any of these things? And what should we be doing to go out into the world and protect and fight? Because things are about to change. Mm-hmm. And so this is not about announcing new things. This is about fighting and defending. Like, what are the marching orders? And her response was that things had changed, the culture had changed. This is after Trump was elected. And that the things that we had won were going to keep going forward. Some of the things that she had talked about were things like Pell Grants for people who were incarcerated at the federal level. Things that were good things, but I knew that the Confederates who were coming in were not going to. And I was like, you're spending your time making announcements, not organizing us, not getting the troops ready for the fight ahead. Mm-hmm. The Trump administration will be getting their troops ready mm-hmm. for the fight ahead to dismantle and disrupt all of our gains, right? And so she said that. And then I went to D.C. and I went back to New York, and with some advocates, I met with Senator Schumer, and we were worried about the open Supreme Court seat, right? That you know, Merrick Garland didn't get seated. I digress for a second to say that I think no one was going to get seated. And President Obama should have probably put up a black woman, someone that we could have championed and engaged. And when those white Republicans disrespected, engaged her, that would have mobilized people in a way that would have looked very different just strategically. But instead, he had this magical thinking about how Mitch McConnell might actually give him something that Mitch McConnell said he wouldn't. But all that to say, I went to talk to Chuck Schumer, and he told us that the filibuster for Supreme Court seats was safe. Because Senator Orrin Hatch and some other senators were institutionalist, meaning that they were going to protect the institution, not protect whiteness, not protect sort of their own jobs, but protect the institution. He also told us that he felt like he could work with Jeff Sessions, who was about to become Attorney General, because they worked out together in the gym. And I was like, we are in some crazy, magical thinking. And so while the right wing and their activists were basically changing the water in the air for their elected officials, what was expected of them, how they should be held accountable, because they put on their caps and their jerseys, they go into the gym and they change the channel to Fox News, they walk into spaces and disrupt it and are proud, we can sometimes act like we're not always proud. We sort of whisper the things that we care about. And I feel like we have to find our power in new ways because waiting for those who are elected officials to have the strategy, waiting for those people who are appointed to positions to tell us what the next steps is a fool's errand. We have to lead in a new way. We have to force them to respond. Orrin Hatch was an institutionalist. That was his job description until the Republican base made the job description something different. And we have to make the job description of our elected officials something different.
6: Doc?
9: No, I love that, though. That definitely. You know, one of the things that I've always found striking about you, my dear brother, and I remember when Brother Tavis and I, almost 15 years ago, we went on that anti-poverty tour. And so many of the black leaders and elites and celebrities, of course, holding us at arm's length. They got protests out there. And there you were on the panel, fearless, courageous, bearing witness, talking about what we were talking about, which is black suffering, black pain, black hurt, but also black creativity, black dignity, black sense of vision. And my question to you would be this, that we move from presence to power, just like Curtis Mayfield. Yeah. He don't want spectacle. He wants substance. Aretha wants substance, not the superficial spectacle. So we learn from our black exemplars of excellence, right? But when we move to power, if we don't have purpose and perseverance, then even in powerful positions, you get co-opted and absorbed and incorporated. And what you've been able to do, and you still, you know, relatively young, but brother, you've been a long distance runner in this black freedom struggle. You really, really have in a beautiful, powerful way. But you've held on to your purpose and perseverance as you talked about fighting for power. So that even when you yourself are in powerful positions, they can't easily co-opt you. How do you account for that? What goes into the making and shaping of a brother from Long Island that ends up bearing witness in this way, man?
7: Hold that thought, Rashad Robinson. You got the question, right?
8: Got the question.
7: How do you avoid being co-opted, right? That's his question. It wouldn't be fair to give you 30 seconds to respond to that. So let me just say this. Our guest is Rashad Robinson. His new book is called From Presence to Power, How to Take on the Fights That Matter and Win. Dr. Cornel West is here. He stuck around for this third hour so we could all do this together. And we are just honored to have Rashad Robinson live in studio with us to discuss this new book, this new orange book. Some people call him the orange man.
8: Yeah.
7: You got the orange book.
8: Yep.
7: More with Rashad Robinson when we come forward on Tavis Smile. Yeah.
6: Who's sitting across from Tavis this week? Leaders, legends, game changers. The people shaping the country and the culture. They come to Tavis Smiley because this is where the real conversations happen. No spin, no fluff, just straight talk and straight answers. Tavis Smiley, because the Kingian question, where do we go from here, starts right here.
10: It's Sybil Wilkes with what we need to know. Military operations in the Middle East escalate as U.S. Central Command executed fresh strikes against dozens of Iranian targets in response to missile attacks on American forces following warnings from the president. In True Crime, a new Netflix docuseries titled The Idaho Murders College Nightmare reveals chilling 911 audio surrounding the 2022 University of Idaho killings following Brian Kohberger's recent attempt to withdraw his guilty plea. On Capitol Hill, Senator Rand Paul announced he will move to hold Dr. Anthony Fauci in contempt of Congress after the former medical advisor invoked the Fifth Amendment over 100 times during a pandemic hearing yesterday. Finally, a new Secure Save survey reveals 55% of American workers cannot cover an unexpected $500 emergency expense, forcing over 40% to skip medical care or meals. I'm Sybil Wilkes. Be informed, be empowered. Let's get down
0: to business, on the business. 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
17: I got a call the other day. It was my sister Carolyn saying, "Aretha, come by when you can. I've got something that I want to say." And when I got there, she said, "You know, rather than go through a long, drawn-out thing, I think the melody on the box will help me explain."

0: It is one of my favorite tracks from Aretha Franklin, the Queen of Soul. So Dr. West, at the top of his hour today, his walk-on song, Rashad, was a song by Irma Franklin, Aretha's sister. And when Doc was opining about that relationship, it reminded me of this track with Aretha singing with her other sister, Carolyn.
1: Mm-hmm.
0: Carolyn writes this song. You hear Aretha in the interlude say, "Got a call one day from my sister Carolyn. Come by the house. I got something for you." And Carolyn told her, "I think the melody on the box can explain it better than I can."
2: Lord have mercy.
0: But the storytelling, I mean, that you can't fade black culture, man.
2: And you got all three of them on this. You got Irma and Carolyn singing the background.
0: That's right.
2: You got Aretha singing. And you know who arranged it and produced it? It was Quincy Jones. And think about this before we get your answer. That's 1973. Aretha born in 42. So she's 31 years old. That's her 19th album at 31 years old. And she was still, like Sarah Vaughan, ascending. See, that's the standard for activists. That's the standard for pharmacists. That's the standard for architects. That's the standard for preaching in the history of black people. The music sets the standard. But I know you had your answers.
0: No, you're talking about, speaking of angels, tell us about these angels that keep you from being co-opted. Rashad Robinson is our guest.
2: Against
0: called,
2: the demons inside of all of us that we're wrestling with.
0: The devil is busy.
2: The devil is busy.
0: But the devil is a lie. The book is called From Presence to Power, How to Take on the Fights That Matter and Win. Rashad Robinson, take it and run with it.
1: Well, you know, I think there's three things that really work for me. The first thing is that nothing I ever do or ever work on happens without people. Like the strategies require people willing to take action. And once you are engaged with people, then you've got to deliver for folks. Mm-hmm. You've got to be clear. You've got to explain the theory of change and why you're asking people to take risk and why you're asking people to engage. And that's always been part of it. I think, you know, I was raised in a family that loves activism and followed the news. My parents didn't go to college, but they, you know, they listened to NPR and they were part of the local NAACP chapter. And my grandfather, who came up from the farm fields of Virginia, he is a sharecropper. He never went to college.
2: Yeah.
1: He would take me in the voting booth and he would ask me to read the names. And I found out later he couldn't read or write. And, you know, one of the things, but, you know, it's part of his own dignity to take his grandkids in, have his grandkids read the names. So he didn't have to.
2: What was his name?
1: Charlie Trent. Charlie
2: and
1: Trent.
2: Your mom and dad's name was?
1: Everett and Shirley. And they're still with, they were at my book launch. And Everett and Shirley Robinson and Charlie Trent and my grandmother Matilda, my maternal grandparents. And they, and, you know, my grandfather was a race man. Like, he didn't like, you know, we were in New York. He liked the Mets, not the Yankees, because he didn't like the way that the Yankees treated a black man. He said a black man couldn't have a shot on the Yankees. You know, he was very clear. Like, everything was through sort of how a black man could be treated. And he would, like, just say that casually. So it was always in my blood. I also think that I became a strategist early on because part of growing up on Eastern Long Island, it's different than growing up in a city. You have to fight for everything, and your survival actually looks different. There is no, I have like friends who may have grown up in New Orleans and then went to Howard University, and then at some point they're like, oh, there are white people that do this or that because they grew up in bubbles.
2: Right.
1: I grew up where, like, you had to fight for everything. You had to fight just to make sure, like, the streets were cleaned when it snowed in black communities, right? There were like one or two black teachers, and they had to fight to get tenure after 3 years. Like, I lived in that, and I tell some of those stories in the beginning. Mm-hmm. So being black in a largely sort of white world, eventually realizing that I'm gay in a largely straight world, and being sort of 5'3" in a world where, like, clothes are not always designed for you. You think about power dynamics. My dad used to say, don't let your alligator mouth get your Tweety Bird behind. He didn't always say the word behind. We're on the radio.
0: Don't let your alligator mouth get your Tweety Bird behind in trouble.
1: In trouble. Absolutely. But that actual wisdom is part of how I think about power and social change.
2: Yeah.
1: Right? let's not go out and make demands that we haven't first built up the energy and the focus to take on. Mm-hmm. If I want to actually deliver, right, for the communities that I'm here to serve, then I want to build up enough power that if I go into a district attorney's office and make demands, that I have built up the infrastructure to actually challenge it. And so if you're delivering for people, if you're recognizing that your job is to win and that you have an understanding of power dynamics, then a lot of that every single day is about what you want to achieve. And, you know, and at the end of the day, that has been part of how I've seen the work and how I've seen my work. And, you know, at Color of Change, my almost 14 years there leading, we didn't take corporate money. It was like a choice to not take a corporate money from the very beginning. And, you know, I've worked for organizations that do take corporate money and don't take corporate money. But those years of not taking it, I got to have a front row seat to sort of the ways in which corporations dictate the agendas through their money. And, like, I don't have anything against anyone that takes corporate money or not, but I watch the corrupting nature of a lot of the ways in which it sort of reduced the ability for black people to be able to do things. They give you $100,000 and then spend $100 million trying to suppress you. And they make you thank them over and over for that $100,000 while they're spending all their other money lobbying against everything that you want to do. And that was those were some of the things that I experienced. And so when you start to see that up front, and in 2020, I watched as corporations that I had been running campaigns against, had active campaigns against, go on TV, go on the news, and announce that they were giving us money that we didn't ask for, that we weren't going to take. So you know it wasn't real. It was just their way of placating us.
0: Performative, yeah.
1: It was performative. And I knew it was all going to go away. And so part of this presence to power is that framework. It also comes from actually being in some of these fights. And so I think what I hope the reader will take away is that I'm not just talking theoretically. Mm-hmm. I walk you through the timeline and the story in the book of taking on Facebook from 2016, when we first started seeing them doxing black activists and giving data to law enforcement without any type of protocol and rules, all the way up to the ways in which their algorithm made it so you didn't get served certain type of job opportunities or you got denied certain type of housing opportunity through ad placement. And they were basically using the technology that could bring us into the future to drag us into the past, meaning using the technology to get around the civil rights laws that folks fought for, marched for, because now we can't even see that they're discriminating against us because it's happening through an algorithm. I walked into those fights. And at a certain point, we were in conversations with like senior level folks. And the New York Times had exposed that Facebook had hired this right-wing PR shop to attack me and the organization, placing sort of deeply anti-black stories in papers about us. And the New York Times exposed it. And so now they're trying to figure out what to do. I get phone calls now from the Chan Zuckerberg Foundation, Mark Zuckerberg's foundation, now offering us money for our criminal justice work. Turn down the money. Now, because I'm like, well, this money is meant for me to have to now thank you. And the New York, then they're saying, we're going to, so I say, I will only meet now. I'm not meeting with senior level people. I'll only meet with Mark Zuckerberg or Sheryl Sandberg. So they're like, okay, come out to the office and we'll meet. They let the press know we're coming. I get to the office. They're like, we need you to sign an NDA before we meet. I'm like, no, I'm not signing an NDA. So they go back and forth. They give me a badge to wear around their offices that says no NDA on it. Right? So they take.
3: Wow.
1: Right?
3: This Negro didn't sign no NDA. Y'all need to know that.
1: But because I didn't sign that NDA, I'm able to tell my readers stories from behind the scenes in those rooms that very few people have. And we got to the point where they felt like they needed to have me in the room at these meetings. So they were trying to have a dinner with all the kind of legacy civil rights organizations. And they were like, we need you to come. I was like, I'm not coming to that dinner because there's no strategy at a dinner at Mark Zuckerberg's house. They're like, well, what do you want? Because we can't have the dinner. Because if you don't come to the dinner, then the press is going to want to know why you come to dinner. I was like, well, I'll do a dinner. I'll come to the dinner is if beforehand we have a real conversation and we're in a negotiation around the census proposals.
4: That's good, bro.
1: They're like, okay, do you want it to just be you? I was like, of course I don't want it to just be me. This is about the voting rights and census. I want to bring Sherilyn Ifill and I want to bring Vanita Gupta because they are the, and so I brought them to the meeting, and all I have to say is like, what I give the readers is a behind-the-scenes understanding of how you know the difference between whether or not you are in a dialogue with your opponent or a negotiation. They want to keep you in a dialogue. They want to keep you talking. They want to say, we talked to those black folks. We heard their concerns. You want to get to a negotiation. That's where you have leverage.
0: When we come forward, this is Rich.
2: Rich.
0: He used the word demand a few minutes ago. Yeah. And I got a question about demands, which I'll pose when we come forward with Rashad Robinson.
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1: New York Times bestseller number one. So there have been moments where we have these sort of agendas, but everybody's always saying in Black America, we need an agenda. And my question simply is this: how in this particular moment, this peculiar American moment, do we know, Black folk in particular, what to demand?
2: Mm-hmm. Yeah. I think I kind of try to take this on in the book through nine different exercises at the end of the chapters called Find Your Power. Mm-hmm. Because I think there's the way in which we have an agenda, and then it's the power that we have to make the agenda actually meaningful. And I know one of the things that you all did through the covenant is that it wasn't just a piece of paper. It was a set of conversations. Mm-hmm. It was going city to city. It was engaging a base and building up the energy so that what was on the paper was just a representation of the energy that was behind it. And I think we watch as a lot of people today put out sets of agendas that don't have people behind it. And so the Find Your Power section is exercises. Mm-hmm. Because you know how I talked about in the beginning how the right wing has changed politics, right? We treat it as like a theater where the actors are on the stage, or like the Knicks game, or the Lakers game, where the team is on the court and everyone is watching, right? We have to be in the game differently. And finding your power is about finding our power in the singular. Like, all of us have access to things, or have connections, or have something that we're not thinking about that we can bring to this fight. And then it's about finding our power in the plural, our people. And so when I think about finding your power, I think that's how we get, that's the road to developing an agenda. But an agenda is only as powerful, it's only as meaningful as the sort of force behind it that makes it unignorable. Because no matter what it is on paper, we will always lose in the back rooms if we don't have people lined up at the front door.
1: Yeah. Miles, did you see what Rashad just did? That's how good he is, right? You picked up on that, didn't you? I saw that smile on your face. Miles picked up on it. Here's how good Rashad Robinson is. He starts out with an example of the Knicks, and then realizes he's in Los Angeles, and he pivots to the Lakers. Did y'all miss that? That's how good he is. Our remaining moments with Rashad Robinson when we come forward on Tavis Smiley.
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7: Tavis Smiley, Dr. Cornell West, and Rashad Robinson. What a time we are having in this studio. We can do this for hours if we have more time, Doc.
8: No, I tell you, Brother Rashad, he's emphasized so much of the best of who we are as a people. And when you talk about power, I think about spiritual and moral power, as well as that fundamental economic and that political power. You know, Black Congressional Caucus says we have no permanent friends, no permanent enemies, only permanent interest. I say, no, we have permanent interests, yes, but we got permanent principles. Yes. We got permanent integrity. Yes. Mm-hmm. We got permanent honesty. And when I think of you, though, brother, and you just telling us you're partly coming out of Liberty Baptist and First Baptist.
9: Yeah.
8: Ooh-wee. And churches have no monopoly because we got a lot of magnificent secular folk and Muslims and Jews and Buddhists like bell hooks. But the fact that you bring that all together in this text is something that I hope people will take very seriously and go out and get this text and wrestle with it. But last words for you, my brother.
9: And my last words is that, you know, our opponents have a whole infrastructure for getting out their ideas and for helping to popularize it. And this book will only mean something to as many people as possible if folks share it on in social media, if they buy it, if they buy one for a friend. The exercises will help us capture and engage and find our power in new ways. But, you know, I'm asking people to sort of engage with this book. Go to FromPresenceToPower.com and, you know, uplift it, because this – from my perspective, is an intervention. And far too often, the people that get to set strategies for the larger left don't look like me.
7: Dr. West and I, Dr. West, I had a habit when we were doing Smiley and West, our radio show on NPR all those years. We had a habit, Doc, you recall, of asking people oftentimes as the exit question, and this is Dr. West's idea, how you sustain your hope? How are you sustaining your hope? That's the exit question.
9: I sustain my hope because every day I see openings for the possibility of winning. And I also, like I said, I come from like a grandfather who was a sharecropper, who put me on his shoulders and asked me to read the names of him. And like my participation in this society, in this democracy, is not on anyone else's terms. And I just fundamentally believe that we can win. And I've been part of so many efforts where people didn't believe something was possible, and then we shaped a campaign. We found the power, and we forced the people on the other side to do something that they did not want to do. And that is where we are at right now. And in this moment of darkness, I just fundamentally believe there are so many opportunities for light, and I just want to go around the country, engage with people. Anyone who feels like we are losing and they want to do something different, this is an offering, this is an invitation, that the first step after recognizing that you're losing is that hope. Because now that you know why you've lost, you can get on the road to winning.
7: He is indeed crisscrossing the country. He was just in New York City with Jane Fonda, just in D.C. with Joy Ann Reid, just in San Francisco with Greg Dalton, here in L.A. today with Lena Waithe, in Seattle with Angela Rye on the 5th, Martha's Vineyard with Dream Hampton, then in Austin, and then in Houston with our friend Kendrick Sampson. He's from Houston, right?
9: Yeah, he's from Houston.
7: He's in Baltimore. He's in New Orleans with Charles Blow. We talked about earlier today.
8: Charles.
7: In Atlanta. And I've seen his team, since he's been here, add three more cities since he's been in the studio for the last hour. They've added a few more cities. Detroit.
8: Brother Josh, is that his name?
9: Yeah, we're going to Detroit. We're going to be in Miami. We're going to be Chicago. Yeah. We're adding Dallas. So,
7: I'm out of time. Give me your website once again for all the dates and everything.
9: FromPresenceToPower.com. 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You can order the book. The book is out in the world. Order the book now, and then also check out the stops and come say hi, and also let me know that you heard me on KBLA.
7: From Presence to Power, how to take on the fights that matter and win. What a delightful, inspiring, empowering, uplifting, challenging hour. We're always better when we have our assumptions examined and challenged and see the world through a different prism. You expand our inventory of ideas. You did all that today, and for that, we love you, Rashawn. Doc, I love you. I'm sorry the summer's coming to an end for you being live in studio, but it's been great to have you all summer long.
8: No, but the good thing is that this is not the last time, and if it is, we went out with a smile.
7: There you go.
8: We go down swinging.
7: 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Until next time, thanks for listening, and as always, keep the faith.
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12: It's Thursday, July the 30th. Do you know what time it is? It's Al Sharpton's time. And for these next 3 hours, it's time to put aside all pretenses, deception, denial, or fronting. The time has come to keep it real on Keeping It Real with Reverend Al Sharpton. A very good afternoon to you all across the country. Good morning to our West Coast listeners, and welcome to those listening on Sirius XM. Channel 126, The Urban View, where talk empowers and becomes action. I'm coming to you live from our National Action Network corporate headquarters in New York. For the next 3 hours, it's Exhale Friday. And you that have listened to the show frequently or infrequently know on Exhale Friday, you can call in and talk about whatever is on your mind, whatever is in your heart. All you have to do is call us at 1-877-532-5797. And I'm glad to be with you. Yesterday I had an outpatient surgery on on my knee. I had tore and they had to repair the object in my knee that was torn. I think that it was done perfectly. This brother that was the surgeon was good. I stayed in, worked out of the apartment yesterday, but I'm back to work, bandaged up, ice pack on, but I'm here and I'll be at the rally tomorrow. But thank you for all of your prayers and concerns. I see Mayor Rodney Jones already on the message board saying healing prayers to you, my shepherd. Thank you, Mr. Mayor. And I think that it is good thing. This is not XL Friday. This is Thursday. Why I'm always a day ahead of time. This is tell it Thursday. Policy Day Thursday. I'm a day ahead of myself. That's good. But anyway, and I'm glad that many of you sent out your prayers and best wishes for me. And so far, it is successful. I think before the show tomorrow, they're going to take the stitches out from the surgery. But I did well. I rested well. But I worked all day from the work apartment. A lot to talk about on this day, since it's Policy Day, and Attorney Jennifer Jones Austin will be joining us. One of the things is the U.S. economic growth has slowed down unexpectedly in the second quarter as tariffs and the Iran war has cut into the gains that Trump and them were bragging about. The economic growth slowed more than expected, where the gross domestic product grew at 1.5% annualized rate in the second quarter, down from 2.1. That's a whole point down from the first quarter. And earlier, the economists' earlier 2.1 forecast, which they said it was going to go to 2.1, and it ended up 1.5. Now, all of that growth affects your salaries, your jobs, your investments. All of that is impacted by that. And inflation and the war and interest rates threaten future growth. Gas prices have climbed to an average of $4 a gallon amid this new Mideast fighting. Wages are barely keeping pace with inflation, which means that households are not having any clear amount of being able to engage in savings, because if your income is matching the inflation, you do not have time to deal with that. The Fed's interest rates are steady for a fifth consecutive meeting as Iran war and fresh tariffs threaten to drive these prices higher. And, you know, there are reports that Trump is exasperated. That was a term they used, that he's exasperated at the fact that he can't get out of this war. His people are telling him that they need to do something about this war. He's telling them, and they got in with no plan. You do not start a war without an exit plan. And he had no plan. They felt, because they saw these large demonstrations in Iran, that they can come in. Bibi Netanyahu, Trump's buddy, Prime Minister of Israel, told him, we can take the government out. A new government come in. It didn't happen. And here we are months in, and they don't know how to get out, and they control the Strait of Hormuz, where gas prices have gone up, because that's a major, 20% of the world's oil goes through the Strait of Hormuz. So we're certainly watching that. Then I was watching yesterday, as I was forced to sit down for a day, the hearing on by the Senate on Dr. Fauci was one of the disgraces that I've seen out of this party. Clearly, Fauci refused to answer the questions on COVID-19's origin and the government's pandemic response. Since they've called for his prosecution, his attorney said, don't answer anything. And they just start taking target practice at him. He never lost his cool. He just sat there and remained steady. And the thing that was interesting to me about it is that are they unmindful of the fact that it was their president, Donald Trump, that said that the pandemic would be over in a week or two. Then he told people to take bleach. And you questioning Fauci? Come on. We can do better than that. I'm also weighing in on this whole thing with Mitch McConnell. Governor Beshear of Kentucky has said that he's demanding public proof or wants a resignation by Senator Mitch McConnell. He owes it to the people in Kentucky. He said, give us a short video, a live radio or television appearance, something to demonstrate that he remains mentally and physically capable of serving. And McConnell, they put out two still pictures with him, with his wife. No talking, no proof that he's in enough of a mental state to do whatever is necessary to do to continue to guide his office, even if he's incapacitated. I certainly agree with that. And on the Nolan Wells case, I've been talking, I think Ben Crump and the parents are in Nashville today at the National Urban League Convention. I was supposed to be there to speak, but because I cannot fly for 5 days due to the surgery, they're there, and the family has is seeking a full digital record. They've issued subpoenas to Snapchat, WhatsApp, TikTok, Meta, and Life 360, seeking users' names, emails, email addresses, phone numbers, IP addresses, location information, all available communication, including chats, posts, stories, and account activities. And the condition of Wells's phone, young man who deceased, his cell phone raised suspicions. His mother, Christine Wansley, said that when the phone was returned to the family, both of Nolan's Snapchat accounts appeared to contain no photos or videos. The family fears information may have been deleted after Wells' friends returned from Horn Island with his phone while Nolan remained on the island. And then we have an audio in a call related to Nolan Wells' case, which she heard has people listen closely. Professional audio engineer Janetta Brantley cleaned up the CTOL call reportedly made around 4 p.m. on July 4th. This is the day Nolan was on the boat. And by lowering the dispatcher's voice and amplifying faint background dialogue, she said she had used this traditional audio processing method. It's not artificial intelligence. It's not AI. She did that to reduce the risk of creating false words and sounds, but emphasized that listeners should compare her version with the original recording and decide what they hear for themselves. And, I think that it is interesting. On that, Don Lemon says during his coverage that the isolated background audio appears to include people saying Nolan's name, asking something resembling, is he dead, and telling someone to check his chest. It's all in the audio. It all raises very serious questions. And I understand one of the three boys' father came out asking why I was involved, why was Ben Crump involved, and that me putting up a reward for anyone that gives information that leads to an arrest and a conviction is putting a bounty on the head of his son and the other two boys. Well, first of all, I don't even know the boys' names. But second of all, how's it putting a bounty on their head if someone comes forward and gives evidence that would lead to their arrest and conviction? If they were not guilty of anything, then no investigation would lead to that. So how's that a bounty? if you didn't protest too much, it wouldn't make us even more wary of what's going on here. Let's take a break. We come into your phone calls and the message board. 1-877-532-5797. Shopton. Keeping it real. Be right back.
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Keeping it real. I am your host, Reverend Al Sharpton, and we're back. It is Policy Day, 1-877-532-5797. And thank you, Sun Cam, sending prayers and healing. Prayers of healing for you, Reverend Al, and prayers for Thanksgiving that your surgery went well. Yes, it did, and I thank God, Dr. Aline. He's a doctor that a real good surgeon, good brother, and came and did it himself. And he said, meniscus is not a meniscus tear. Is not the end of the world, but it could be crippling if it's not done right. So I'm coming down. He does, among others, Barack Obama. You know, he has clientele that's worthy. And I feel good. I'm in and out the same day. And he insisted I not come to the office, even though he couldn't stop me from working from the apartment. And I'm in the office today. I think clearly whole question of Nolan Wells still is dominant in my inbox of cases, and what happened in Madison, Wisconsin. Reverend DeVest Toon, National Field Director, National Active Network, has been in touch with that family, and Ben Crump, I think, is involved, and I definitely may be going to Madison, support those activists there as soon as I can fly again, which is sometime next week. I never knew, though, and I'm sure some of you out there in the radio audience probably is more up to speed with this than I am, that once you have surgery like I had, even if it's minor surgery, they don't want you to fly because of blood clots. And thank God, I've never had surgery. The last time I had surgery was when this white guy stabbed me leading a march in Bensonhurst section of Brooklyn, New York, saying there weren't no blacks in the audience. And I think it's absolutely crazy. And I think that it is absolutely something that we need to show concern. I think that it is also interesting. I see that there's a press conference that Ben Crump told me they were going to do at the Urban League convention. Talked to Mark Morial yesterday, explained why I couldn't come. And they're getting some of the families together that have had some suspicious deaths in the last month or two, all the same age. And I'm going to stay on this Nolan Wells case until we get the truth. I see, as I said, one of the fathers of the three boys with him come out blasting me. Blasting me will not intimidate me. It might entice me. And because I don't understand, if somebody puts up, let's deal with the logic or illogic of this. If somebody puts up a reward leading to, if someone brings someone that leads to an arrest and conviction, then if your son is innocent, why are you upset? Why would you be blasting them? In fact, you should want the truth to come out if it vindicates your son. So the more they holler, I tell y'all all the time that story my grandmother told me. I was born and raised in Brooklyn, New York. I didn't know nothing about farming as a little boy. We went down to visit my mother. We'd go every Christmas, visit my grandmother's on my mother's side, and then my paternal grandmother and
Florida. We drive all that. A lot of blacks weren't flying then. And my grandmother in Alabama, my mother's mother, said, you know, you from up north, born in Brooklyn, you know about farming. She said, you see over there that pig pen? That's what we call a pig pen. There's hogs and pens in there and pigs in there in the pen. I said, yes, ma'am. She says, one thing I can tell you is if you pick up one of those bricks and throw it in the hog pen, the one that hollers is the one you hit. And I don't understand why all this hollering going on about me coming to Ocean Springs, Mississippi, and doing the eulogy and then putting up money. Why y'all hollering if there ain't nothing there, if nobody hit y'all? If somebody right now said that somebody got assaulted in Times Square and our corporate office is in Times Square, and that we gonna put out reward for anybody to hurt him. If I start hollering, talking about why y'all putting out an award, you'd have to wonder whether or not I was guilty of something. Otherwise, why would I be concerned about that? So, very, very, very interesting. Let's go to the phone. It's policy day. Let's stop. Let's go to break, and I'll come right back and go to the phones. 1-877-532-5797. 1-877-532-5797. Or you can go on our message board at www.nationalactionnetwork.net. We'll be right back. Keep it real.

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0: 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Policy Day. 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I watch your show. I watch your show every weekend, white and black. And I, since I had to wait in prep, I asked a couple of people, had me in isolation, but I'd walk out, talk to people. I don't know why they isolate you. And I said, well, why do you watch the show? Well, you'll at least talk about stuff other people don't talk about. And you have on the guest that's, you know, right in the thick of things. I said, I should have you for a commercial. So make sure y'all watch it every Saturday and Sunday, 5 p.m. Eastern Time on MS Now. You that are in the New York, New Jersey, Connecticut area, meet me at the Saturday Action Rally. I'll be there. I'm at office today, doing radio show today, so don't let everybody that know I had surgery think, oh, he won't be there Saturday. I'll be there. I'll be there Saturday, 9 to 11 at the House of Justice, our own building, in the central Harlem, in the middle of Harlem, 6 Hancock Place, which is really 124th Street in Morningside, 9 a.m. to 11. I recommend people get there 8 o'clock so you get a seat, good seat, so you'll end up in the overflow room. And, of course, you that are not in the New York area, you should watch it live on Impact Television, www.nationalactionnetwork.net, on our live stream. On, you can watch it on YouTube/NAN, or you can also watch it on AME Zion Network. All right, let's go right to the phones. Let me go to New Orleans to get started to Brother Don. Don, you're keeping it real with Al Sharpton.
1: Yes, Reverend Al. Doctor's orders, no, you can't fly for 5 days. And absolutely no James Browning until you heal. No James Browning.
0: I promise I will not do the James Brown at least for 5 days. I'll give you that. All right, Don. That one was a good one. All right. The doctor didn't tell me that, but you did.
1: I know Godfather, Soul Brother number one, it was tough for you yesterday. So I just thought, hopefully, a little humor help you like that.
0: I love it. Thank you.
1: Yeah, and today is a commemoration, acknowledgement, and a recitation of our memory of the New Orleans Massacre that happened on this day, July 30th, 1866, 160 years ago. And the New Orleans Massacre was when unarmed black Union veterans marched to the building was called the Mechanic Institute. It was the state capitol building, because New Orleans was the state capitol at the time during Reconstruction. The other time the New Orleans was state capital was when Louisiana became a state of the Union, United States Union, in 1812. So, but this time it served, a second time as state capital, Reconstruction. And what happened was it was convening for the whole Louisiana Constitutional Convention, which was interrupted by the Civil War, to give black men, mostly, the right to vote. Mm-hmm. And they was holding the convention. It was this mob of ex-Confederates and even the police and city leaders attacked the delegates and the unarmed peaceful marchers who were supporting the convention. And that happened because in 1866, Reverend Al, we had the 1866 Civil Rights Act that passed on April 9th. 1866. And a riot also happened in Memphis, Tennessee on May 1st, 1866, where they not only murdered, they looted and burned homes and businesses black in the black community. And so, but in New Orleans, one thing they didn't do was burn black homes, owners, homes, and businesses because you had an armed delegation protecting the community. But so that's 160 years ago, and that 1866 civil rights.

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1: In a sense, candidates. Candidates come and go, but the work still remains. And so legacy and remembering this 1866 date, July 30, 1866, is my way of saying to all those who gave so much, what better honor for someone who has given their very lives for people they don't know.
2: Right.
1: And never have met. That's an honor, Reverend Al. To be a human, to walk the earth with people like that. So thank you for your time.
2: All right, thank you, and thank you for your time. Let me go to our message board. Carrie Wilson says, it's good to see your beautiful smile after the surgery, Carrie Wilson. Thank you, and I'm glad to be here to smile and after surgery. Of course, even minor surgery can go through. You can mess up, and this wasn't minor, but thank God it wasn't major. Thank you, I thank you for that. Angel Worley 6442 says, I follow you because I want to hear uncensored truth, and I believe in equality. I want to see justice for individuals suffering from racism and inequality. Angel, that's exactly what motivates me. Thank you for that message on our message board. Let me go to Atlanta, Georgia, WAOK, to Keith. Keith, you're keeping it real with Al Sharpton.
3: Good afternoon, Reverend Sharpton.
2: Good afternoon.
3: Yes. But first, let me say, unlike the gentleman that called on the radio before me, stay off that good foot. And the other thing I want to talk to you about is Nolan Wells. I got a quick question for you because I know you're close to the family right about now, you and Attorney Ben Crump. The question I have is, because I haven't heard it on the radio, I haven't heard it mentioned in the news anywhere, have they confiscated the phones of those boys?
2: The authorities have the phones, and that is, and Ben Crump and Representative Attorney has said they do not want them to open them phones without the family's attorneys present. Because they want to be there, right. Whatever, and they get in a court order for that they need to be present when they go. They say that some of his some of his text messages, TikTok, and Instagram, and photos had been deleted, according to his mother. Well, they want to see that. They do not want the prosecutor, anybody, to see that without them in the room.
3: But not just his phone, but the phones of the other boys as well, though, right?
2: Now, that I'm not sure of. I know that I said at the eulogy that they need to have everybody's phone. Their phones,
3: exactly.
2: The three boys' phone, and anyone that has any communication with them during that period of time. We need everybody's stuff.
3: Yeah, because to me, they're moving kind of slow on that. It's been, what, about a month at least now?
2: At least three weeks, if not a month. You're right.
3: Yeah.
2: It's too slow for me.
3: Yeah, yeah. I mean, that should have been done like day two, no later than day three. You know.
2: Yeah, I think probably if it had been the other way around, my guess is it would have been day one. It would have been automatic you take people's phones. That's primary evidence.
3: He'd have been locked up until they found out who did what.
2: Yeah.
3: I thought it would be him.
2: Oh, yeah.
3: Okay.
2: Especially Mississippi.
3: You're right.
2: All right. Thank you for your call. I'll be right back. More Keeping It Real. Sharpton right after this.
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14: It's Sybil Wilkes with what we need to know. Military operations in the Middle East escalate as U.S. Central Command executed fresh strikes against dozens of Iranian targets in response to missile attacks on American forces following warnings from the president. In true crime, a new Netflix docuseries titled The Idaho Murders College Nightmare reveals chilling 911 audio surrounding the 2022 University of Idaho killings following Brian Kohlberger's recent attempt to withdraw his guilty plea. On Capitol Hill, Senator Rand Paul announced he will move to hold Dr. Anthony Fauci in contempt of Congress after the former medical advisor invoked the Fifth Amendment over 100 times during a pandemic hearing yesterday. Finally, a new SecureSafe survey reveals 55% of American workers cannot cover an unexpected $500 emergency expense, forcing over 40% to skip medical care or meals. I'm Sybil Wilkes. Be informed. Be empowered.
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1: it real. 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
4: There's no side that can justify to me killing innocent people. What is
5: it for? Absolutely nothing. Uh-huh.
2: Keeping it real with the world's civil rights leader, the Reverend Al Sharpton.
4: Keeping it real, keeping it real. I am your host, Reverend Al Sharpton, and we're back. 1-877-532-5797. 1-877-532-5797. And also, you can go to the message board at nationalactionnetwork.net. I see James Thomas on the message board saying, I'm glad that last caller told the Rev there can't be no James Browning until he's fully healed. James Brown did tell us to get on the good foot, but we need the Rev to stay off his good foot. All right, James, y'all turn this into a thing, a campaign to keep me from doing the James Brown dance. I got it. That's all right. My real motive, aside from the normal motive of making sure this meniscus is settled in my knee the way the doctors prescribe, aside from that, is I want to be fully healed. So as I deal with, as I said, I'll be probably going into this whole situation in Wisconsin, Madison, Wisconsin. It just troubles me, this police killing this young man. And the local activist, I think, needs a lot of national attention on that. Say he had a knife, but the tape has the police just boom, boom, boom. And all the way to the march. So I've got to be in top shape because I got stuff to do. So I'll resist my James Brown impulse so that I can do what I'm supposed to do. And if you haven't signed up for that march, everywhere I go, people are mentioning it, but I say, have you signed up? Because we need to know that you know where the buses are leaving from near you, or if you want to put a bus together. We are now at the 30th of July. We are less than a month away from the march. Go to www.nationalactionnetwork.net. www.nationalactionnetwork.net and sign up. I think that is imperative. All right, Kevin Powell is on our message board saying Donald Trump is nothing but a con man and a thief. He gaslights and racially divides people so as to distract their attention while he's stealing money from us as taxpayers to enrich him and his family and his wealthy donors. And by the time we get a new president, there will be no money available for the people of the country because the deficit probably will be so high. This country is going to have, I can't see the end of it, but strong points from Kevin Powell on our message board. Let's go back to the phone. Let's go to Rick in Germany. Rick in Germany, you're keeping it real with Al Sharpton.
6: And good day to you, Brother Sharp, and good day to you, man.
4: Good day to you.
6: I think your Lord and Creator is telling you subtly to slow down, brother, slow down. not necessarily with radio show and the TV show, but with trying to take on the whole world by yourself, man. I think your Lord and Creator's telling you to slow it down, man. You injured yourself in the gym. Is that correct?
4: Yes.
6: All right. I wish you a speedy recovery, and it'll never be 100%, but I hope that you can get back in the gym and continue at a slower pace.
4: Yeah. Well, I went back to the gym this morning, but I can only do the upper body stuff, weights and pulls. I can't do anything with my legs until it's fully healed. So I'll be in the gym, but I'm going to be obedient. I'm not going to mess around. I'm not going to get wounded. I'm not getting wounded again.
6: Okay. I called you today to talk about Madison, Wisconsin, and that police-involved shooting. I understand that a man with a knife was shot by the police.
4: Yeah.
6: And it was more than one police officer, so they had the option to take away the knife without shooting him. They had that option, but they didn't take that option. I just finished listening to a brother, a black Republican out of Wisconsin, who has a talk show for 1 hour on WNOV, a brother by the name of Will Martin. And he was giving the impression that Madison is under mob rule, that the police, the protesters are blocking people from freely moving about, going to and from their homes, traffic to the businesses and so forth and so on. What is your impression of the protests there in Madison, Wisconsin?
4: My impression is that the protests that I've seen and talked to people on the ground has been peaceful, and that there has been no obstruction of anybody doing anything. It may be that if you got people out in the street, they can't drive down that street. Well, that's true when MAGA people have rallies. I think the people in Madison are right to stand up. If you have three policemen and they can't apprehend a homeless man with a knife without shooting him three or four times, that everybody ought to be protesting. That is absolutely inexcusable on his face, as far as I'm concerned.
6: Well, I would just say in closing, I pray that the National Guard does not get called in to that situation. I think the local police know the people better, and the National Guard under Donald Trump is a nightmare.
4: Yeah.
6: I think Donald Trump is looking to for people to riot in different places around the country, especially in the black community, but not only in the black community. Brother man, I'm done.
4: All right, thank you for your call. I totally agree. I think that people must be very careful that they not play into Trump's hands. You can't be silent. You can't be inactive, but you must be strategic. Akeem Smith is on the message board saying ABC News is reporting Trump floats temporarily withdrawing Blanche AG nomination over GOP holdouts. That's interesting. If and that's breaking news. I have the TV on in here that is on MS Now as well. That's interesting. Two Republicans, Tillis and Cornyn, one from Texas, and I believe Tillis is Alabama, have said they cannot vote to confirm the nomination of Todd Blanche, Trump's former private attorney, to being the permanent attorney general, that he's acting as attorney general now, but he's not permanent, until he signs that he will not give immunity to all of the things that Trump wants, and that he will not let Trump do things with his finances without check. I'm talking broadly, and I think that it is very interesting, these two Republicans who are on the Judiciary Committee are taking that hard line, and if just one of them doesn't vote for Blanche to come out of committee, it can't go to the entire Senate. If both of them did, it goes to the entire Senate, and the Republicans have the majority of the Senate, and he's in permanently. But these two are saying, no, they can't do it, and won't budge. I've seen Cornyn on several broadcasts says, they think I'm going to fold. I'm not going to fold. I want it in writing. And the same with the Senator Tillis. Now, it's very interesting. Trump, by the way, has been opposed to Tillis's North Carolina. Thank you, Stephanie Humphrey Channel. I knew somebody would jump on a message board. Stephanie Humphrey Channel said Tillis is North Carolina. I knew that, you know, it is very interesting because now Trump is beginning to feel the wrath of those Republicans that he tried to whip in line and didn't get them in line. And now they're saying, wait a minute, we're not even playing politics here. We're saying that you should be held accountable and cannot just arbitrarily give immunity. And I think that is very, very interesting. Thank you for your call. Did we go to Robert in Chicago? Robert?
7: Reverend Al.
4: Yeah.
7: Reverend Al. This, you...
4: Do we have Robert? All right. Let me say this. I think we're going to break in a minute. I think that it is extremely interesting. What it raises to me is that if they refuse to commit to put in writing that they will not do what is obviously some things in Trump's personal interest in terms of his being able to issue certain pardons and transferring and dealing on certain issues of money, if they won't bend on Blanche will not commit to that, then that must be really seen as an admission that that's what they plan to do and continue to do. That ought to shake everybody up because I think that it is absolutely outrageous that the President of the United States would be in that kind of situation where he's just going to forgive his debts, pardon at will. There has been other presidents that did pardons, but not as at will of pardoning criminals that did political acts for him, like January 6th. And there have not been a president to try to clean up their finances or their family's finances with a pardon. This is blend stuff here. All right, let's get ready. Do we have time for one more before I go to break? Let's go to break. We'll be right back after the break. Keeping it real. Shouting. Be right back.
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0: back. 1-877-532-5797. 1-877-532-5797. Let's go to Al in Rochester. Al, you're keeping it real with Al Sharpton.
1: Good day, Mr. Sharpton.
0: Good day.
1: I hope you feel better.
0: I'm doing very well. I'm doing better.
1: And many, many more years ahead of you.
0: Thank you, sir.
1: All right. What has got my attention is we as black people have contributed so much to this country financially and around the world. Fought in wars, those type of things. And what gets to me, the money that we spend in this country, you can spend your money with a racist. They'll take your money and call you the N-word at the same time.
0: Mm-hmm. Mm-hmm.
1: So, you know, I mean, it's just, it's strange, you know. We've come too far just to give up. And the other topic, the Fauci hearings. You know, it was disgraceful to sit there and watch how they demean that man. Trump has never been concerned about COVID. He was more concerned about the economy.
0: Right.
1: And, you know, this man's 85 years old, Rev.
0: Yep.
1: You sitting there cussing at him on live television? You know, he's got stronger, thicker skin than I do, because if it had been me, lawyer or no lawyer, I'd have read him new rights in that chamber, you know. But we as the black race, we have to take this serious, because we have a dictator in Washington, and it's no way he's going to, how could I put it, blacks in the military taking their promotions, taking Medicaid from people in nursing homes. You know, this is almost like, it's like life and death. Do you agree?
0: Uh-huh. I do.
1: So, yeah. So, you know, hopefully people will think more about what's going on in this country, because it affects everybody. I don't care if you're rich, if you're working, if you're poor, middle class, it's going to affect you, especially if you're a person of color. So that's what I had to say today, Rev. Thank you for taking
0: Well, thank
1: my
0: you
1: call.
0: For your call, Al. We're joined, as we are every Thursday for Policy Day, by the CEO of the Protestant Welfare Agencies of New York, the Vice Chairman of the National Board of National Action Network, and who knows, in the future, who she may also be, the one and only Attorney Jennifer Jones Austin. How you doing, Jenny?
2: With you, I can be just about anything. So that's what I'm going to live into. I'm doing all right. I'm doing okay. It's a good day. I'm above ground, and it's a good day because you're doing well. I'm just grateful to God for keeping you and strengthening you, and you're going to be better for this little bit of an interruption, because nothing slows you down. And so, yeah, on the whole, I'm good, sir, and I'm glad to be with you all this afternoon.
0: All right. Now, I think that we should get from you, with your legal and policy hat on, the fact that we now see reported by ABC and confirmed by MS Now that President Donald Trump is going to temporarily withdraw the nomination of Todd Blanche, his personal attorney, to be the permanent attorney general, largely because Senator Tillis of North Carolina, someone gave me that correctly, and Senator Cornyn of Texas have asked for written statements that Todd would sign on what he would not do on Trump's behalf if he was if confirmed to be the attorney general. And had they voted, or either one of them voted him out of the Judiciary Committee, it would have gone to the full Senate, and they probably would have been there. This could be a major embarrassment to the president to have to back down. And explain what it is from a legal basis that they wanted Blanche to commit to in writing.
2: Well, this is yet another example of how Trump is just, he really does think that he's king, and he really does not care at all what people think and about how he moves, because essentially what is happening here is you have two Republican senators who have decided not to run for another term. So they are essentially, you know, like their time in the U.S. will be up, and the Senate will be up in the next 5 months. And they have nothing to lose, meaning they no longer are intimidated by Donald Trump and no longer feel that they have to just outright carry his water. They are simply asking, or demanding, I should say, that there be some type of written assurance on the part of Trump and his cronies that this fund, this $1.8 billion fund that Donald Trump and his lawyers set up, the slush fund for the insurrectionists, that they're just simply saying that they want it in writing that he is not going, they want binding proof that they're not going to go forward with this $1.8 billion fund. They want proof, and they want to make sure that Trump, does not have broad immunity from any, you know, tax violations. And they want proof that, they want all of this, not just verbal assurances, they want it in writing. And what you have is a president who is not willing to do that. Now, any honest, integrous, upstanding president would say, okay, yeah, I'm not going to try to get immunity. I'm not going to try to be evasive about taxes. Yeah, I will give you written proof. And yes, I'm going to shut down this slush fund for people who should never have even been considered worthy of such money. But instead of essentially, you know, like giving the proof that people need that he's not going to abuse his powers, what he's going to do is just pull the Senate confirmation until these two senators are out of office come January. And, you know, he thinks that he has in place, you know, other senators who may be more willing to go along.
0: Now, it appears to me even more insidious than that, because this is not only Trump saying he won't do it. This is the Attorney General, acting Attorney General now, seeking to be permanent attorney general, saying he won't even ask him not to do it. They're asking him to sign a statement saying that he will not recommend, because he doesn't give pardons, right. The president does, and that he will not stop the Justice Department from going after whatever is illegal. He won't even say that. They're not even asking Trump to sign it. They're asking the attorney general to sign it, which is unprecedented for an attorney general to say, I'm not going to do something to hold the president accountable.
2: Right.
0: Let's take
2: a
0: break. We'll be right back. I want you to answer that on the other side of the break. Shopton Jones, Austin, keeping it real. Be right back.
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0: Reverend Al Sharpton, and we're back. 1-877-532-5797. 1-877-532-5797. Attorney Jennifer Jones Austin is our co-host. Jenny, I think when we were going off, I wanted you to address the whole legality of this that I raised, that Blanche is not even asked to get Trump to sign off on something, is whether he as attorney general would recommend or push something. And that to me raises a new level of how much they want to play with the rights and laws of the people of the country.
1: Right. So, you know, what's happening here is Todd Blanche, he's still acting attorney general. He wants to be attorney general. He knows that if he goes against Trump on this issue or any particular issue at this point, that, you know, he will never see his way to full Senate confirmation hearing because Trump will shut it all down. And look, Trump can always dismiss him even once he's been approved, but he wants to at least get to the point where he's an official, permanently confirmed attorney general. What he's doing right now is he's essentially like kind of hiding behind like some technicalities. He's trying to kind of skate, if you will, because what he's trying to say is this agreement for this settlement between the IRS and between the IRS and Donald Trump, what he's trying to say is those are the two parties to the settlement, and that in order for the settlement to break down or to be broken, it has to be done by at least one or both of the parties, and that in this instance, Donald Trump is the party, and he's not the party. That's or if it's going to be modified, and that's what he's kind of sitting behind. But, you know, he's not even advising the president to do this. And one of the roles of an attorney general, acting or permanent, is to be a legal advisor to help the president understand the legal implications of these issues. The reason the settlement is a problem to begin with is because you have the president of the United States negotiating with another government entity. That in and of itself is not appropriate. So the bottom line is Todd Blanche does not want to press the president on this, doesn't want to take a stand on it because he's not independent in the way that he was asserting that he would be during my hearings. And he knows that if he acts and moves the president or says something or says that he's even going to attempt to try to exert some authority here, that his confirmation will not only be paused until January, it'll be completely yanked.
0: Right, exactly.

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1: There's no sign-off by the IRS on this protection clause for that billions of money or the protection of the family. And that was developed, if I'm not mistaken, from what I saw a few years ago, back when Richard Nixon was president, to make sure that properly scrutinized government officials had tax returns just like everyone else. But Trump never showed his until recently when one came out. And he's going to keep Blanche around to protect him because the IRS has not even commented on this practice yet on how he can get it past the IRS. I mean, it's just oddly strange that they've never done this before of not auditing something that's been presented like this. Am I not right, Ms. Austin?
2: I think so much of what you're saying has absolute merit and absolute on point. You know, everything done here is methodical and calculated and intended to essentially just, you know, skirt the law and skirt ethics at any and every turn. So, you know, and we've seen that Trump is, he's expert in doing this, and that's what he's doing right now, he and his cronies.
1: That's what I thought. One other thing before I let you go. They're going to keep this going, and I'm sure probably keep Todd Blanche around because mm-hmm. what has come out this year in terms of the income that Trump has made, $2.2 billion this year, the IRS is going to be put on the spotlight, you know, and they're not in the ring right now to justify how he has done this and how the family members have done this before it gets further down the road and becomes some sort of a legal issue where he has to account for that. So I'm going to leave that in your hands and listen to what your answer is. Thank you.
2: You know,
3: thank you.
2: So,
3: Go ahead.
2: But, you know, I was just thinking to myself as he was talking and just thinking about all these people who are coming through and being confirmed and, you know, not being willing to say the things that must be said, everything from, you know, like, you know, really expressing and demonstrating independence, which is what is a requirement of these high-profile positions, especially in law enforcement, to, you know, still, like, kind of playing along and not really being willing to say that Joe Biden won the election fairly and that there was no fraud or cover-up or anything of that nature. You and I often, you know, just talk from time to time just about, like, you know, the difference between, like, in the work and just wanting to be about the work, you know, like, you know, do you want to be the attorney general or you want to be attorney general? Do you want to do the work or you just want the title? And I think there's just too much of people who want to run with Trump and don't necessarily want to do the work the way that the Constitution set these systems up to work. They just want the title. They just want to be in play. They just want their names on the walls. And not really serving the country in the way that the Constitution was crafted and designed for them to do so.
3: Absolutely right. Let's go to Thelma in Baltimore, Maryland. Thelma?
4: Well, yeah, hello to you and your guests. So I've been hanging around a while now. Honestly, I don't know a lot. I hardly know my name. So I'm going to get this over real quick. Listen, sir. You're not going to believe this, but I go to Wells Fargo Bank, right? I've been going there for like over 40 years. So I go to the bank like 4 months ago, and I asked for some $2 bills. And the woman jumped in my face. She wanted to fight me. I'm not lying. You can't make this stuff up. For asking for $2 bills, right? So I had to call the police on her. I sat down. I was so mad. I dropped a tear, and it's hard to make me cry. It really is. I dropped a tear, so I pursued what I was looking for. I went to like four other banks, trying to find $2 bills. Well, it hit me I wasn't going to get any, so what I did was this.

0: I signed myself into the credit union, right? Because my husband, he's not here. So I'm a member. I had to get through the paperwork because they hardly even knew who I was. But long story short, I did get some bills, right? Now listen, you guys, I'm here to make millionaires out of you folks. You're not going to believe it. Oh, let me tell you what I know about the $2 bill. Button Gwinnett was a signer of, one of the signers of the Declaration of Independence, right? He was obscure president. He wasn't president long, and he was challenged to a duel by a guy named McIntosh. You have offended me greatly, sir. And he took him out and shot him in the knee, above the knee. And Button Gwinnett died shortly thereafter. So his name is very, very famous. I don't know if you heard about it or not. Have you guys heard about his name, Button Gwinnett?
1: I have not, no.
0: Yeah. Yeah, money all over it. We are rich. Let me tell you, white folks know about it. So Button Gwinnett was killed, right? So then also a guy named, John Trumbull, he painted the Declaration of Independence, right? Where they are signing, they're in the room, the painting, and they are signing, getting ready to sign the Declaration of Independence. Some of them are signing it, right? Signing the Declaration of Independence, John Trumbull. And let me tell you, you're not going to believe this now. This is where the money comes in. So the last one is, so I'm sitting around and I'm saying to myself, you know what? One day I pulled out one of my $2 bills and I said, you know, let me look at that bill again. Because I know it goes for $1.5 million now. Over $1 million, put it that way. So I looked at the back of the bill, and you know, I wanted to be sure, right? So I opened my big mouth up. So I said to myself, yeah. I looked at the back of that bill, and I said, I just want to see if that bill says the Declaration of Independence on it anyway, anywhere. Well, you know what? That bill has the Declaration of Independence on the back of it. When you hold a $2 bill, you are holding a copy of the Declaration of Independence. You got that? Because I do. Yeah. White folks know it. Why do you think the lady at the bank wanted to jump at me and fight me? Yes.
1: All right.
0: Look it up for you. Look it up for yourself.
1: I
0: bought a bunch of them. Later. Have a great day.
1: All right. Thank you for your call. And we'll be right back. Keeping it real. Shopton. We'll be right back. I see somebody mentioning Reverend Timothy Mitchell and William Augusta Jones. Yeah, they were. They
2: keeping it real. Keeping it real.
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5: There's no side that can justify to me killing innocent people.
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5: Absolutely
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3: Uh-huh. Keeping it real with the world's civil rights leader, the Reverend Al Sharpton.
5: Keeping it real, keeping it real. I'm your host, Reverend Al Sharpton, and we're back. 1-877-532-5797, or go to the message board at www.nationalactionnetwork.net. And we are happy to be joined by our co-host on our Tuesday show for several years now. He's been out the last couple of weeks dealing with medical problems. I'm dealing with a health issue in the morning, so I understand it. The one and only senior pastor of the First Corinthian Baptist Church in Harlem, member of the National Board of National Action Network, the Reverend Dr. Michael A. Walron. How you doing, Reverend Mike?
7: Reverend, I'm feeling a whole lot better. I'm glad you said that, Rev, because sometimes people don't realize I have a condition. There's 342 million people in the United States. There's only 6,000 people who have what I have, Rev.
5: Wow.
7: It's a very rare condition. And I've been good. Treatment plan is good. But there are those moments, and I hadn't had a flare-up in 10 years, and it was bad, and it took me down. But I thank the people who pray. I thank you. Back on keeping it real.
5: Yeah, well, I'm glad to have you back. And you had called me and told me what happened, and then I have not talked to you since. But I've tore my, meniscus. And I got I got to get surgery in the morning. But I'll be right back. They say I can come back as long as I keep my leg up. But I was working out one morning, felt something, but then the next day or so I had pain and went and had an x-ray. So I'm glad I caught it because it could have been worse.
7: Right.
5: But let me ask you, knowing you, while you were down dealing with your illness, you've been staying on top of everything and reading and studying. You're one of one of the things that I have to say is one of the things that has most stuck out with me about you, and we've been together now decades, is that you really study. Decades with an S. you really study. And a lot of younger ministers, younger than me, are more performative. You know how to perform. There's no question about that. People can watch your videos and see that. But you are performing from a real substantive base, and theologically and in terms of whatever was going on in contemporary ways. Explain to our listeners the difference between that. I know Reverend William Jones, who was both our pastors, was an influence there. But the difference between that, because a lot of the performative preachers, politicians, don't last.
7: No, I think, well, you started by saying it right, Reb. I think it is who your mentors were and what you looked up to that shaped how you engaged the work. You know, Bill Jones was my pastor.
5: Right.
7: Through Dr. Jones, I built a relationship with Gardner Taylor. Right. When I got to graduate school, Sam Proctor was my advisor.
5: Wow.
7: So when you have a Bill Jones, Gardner Taylor, and Sam Proctor who are pouring into you, it is hard not to be substantive. It is hard not to take the work seriously. It's hard not to be engaged in social justice. And I think that, you know, as you alluded to, there is a performative preaching, a performative component, but your preaching cannot be performance. To me, it has to be undergirded by substance, by willingness to engage current affairs and current issues. And, you know, we talk about this all the time, but it's amazing how there's so many African-American clergy who are preaching hope, but they're preaching hope to the negation of the social realities that plague their congregants.
5: Right.
7: And to me, to preach the gospel without talking about social transformation is pastoral malpractice in many ways. You can't preach the gospel of personal salvation and in the footsteps of Jesus not talk about social transformation. That's what undergirds the substance of your work. But I tell people, if folks want to go to a performance, we're in New York. You can go to the theater. You can go catch a movie. You can go anywhere. But what we do is about life and giving life. And you can't be so enamored by the attention or the affirmation because of their performance that you forfeit the call and the assignment connected to transformation.
5: Yeah, and I think that a word of substance, particularly in the challenging times we're in, is like cotton candy. If performance is like cotton candy, that's all right if you're walking around the amusement park and you just want to taste something sweet for a minute. But if you're dealing with some real stuff that we're dealing with, Trump's administration dislocating many of the legislative wins and therefore the statutes that it stands on, and our lives are being directly impacted with DEI dead, with our taxes undergirding a society now, I mean a system now, private sector and public, that says you got no guarantee you're going to get a job, promotion, or contract.
7: Right.
5: And then you got voting. I mean, you need more than being able to shout the house, because that's not going to deal with my life challenges when I leave the church and stop my shout.
7: No, you said it. I think what I realized, and I said to someone the other week, I actually went to the Progressive Baptist Convention, which I haven't gone to in 20-some years.
5: Right.
7: And I was talking to another pastor. Part of our work that we're called to do, because of the social context of our work, it demands and requires us to be prophetic. Now, we know that everyone who preaches is not walking in the prophetic tradition. But those who take the assignment seriously have no choice, because You can't see people in your congregation who work hard but can't pay rent, don't have equitable access to educational resources, don't have access to healthy mental to health care or mental health care. You see this regularly, and you talk about, well, we want to save their soul. Well, what good is it to save the soul but not engage in social transformation, because that's the lived reality? So that the gospel without social critique is sentimental, and political awakening without the gospel is depleting. And so we have to always keep both in hand, and we have to do the work of assessing. We have to be able to, yes, introduce people to the transformative power of love through God and Jesus, but at the same time, we have to be able to hold the structural systems accountable for the oppressive structures that reinforce poverty. We have to remind people, especially in places like Harlem and like an inner city, poverty is not your identity and marginalization is not your destiny. So that means we have to maintain a commitment to the social gospel. And for you and I, that means being steeped in the Kingian tradition and also allow our imagination, because we've lost moral imagination in this country and in our community. We have to allow moral imagination and imagination itself to help us reframe these institutions, because in times like these, imagination is a form of resistance.
5: Wow, I love that. Imagination is a form of resistance. I like that. Let me ask you, as we see the legal challenges, Trump now trying to get the Supreme Court to expedite coming in with a ruling to save his SAVE Act and his being able to process what goes on at polls that are usually conducted by the states. We see the plethora of policies that they're trying to institute. Let's talk about on the other side of the break what we ought to be doing, both as citizens and challenging our local officials. Because I think we spend more time talking about the personalities than the policy and the program. We just had a new congresswoman elected in Harlem. I'm more interested in what she's going to stand for than whether it's her against somebody else. Let's take a break. Be right back. Keeping it real. Shopton. Be right back. Keeping it real.
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0: Keeping it real, keeping it real. I'm your host, Reverend Al Sharpton. We're back. Reverend Dr. Michael A. Walron is our co-host.
1: Keeping it real.
0: Dr. Walron, let me take advantage of you back. Take us into the whole framework of what you were talking about, from Dr. Bill Jones to being mentored by Sam Proctor, Gardner Taylor. There's a train of prophetic ministry, a trail of prophetic ministry in our black church world that is different than others. And I'm not saying one is better than the other, one is more legitimate than the other, but they're just different traditions. The prophetic tradition is different from the prosperity ministries. It's different from those that just believe in a Pentecostal worship ministry only. Mm-hmm. Break down the differences and how they were able to surface historically, because all of them came filling a need at a certain time.
2: Yeah, no, I think that here's the first thing, Rev. I often hear you talk about how, and we say this, that in our community, in our traditions, is not a monolith. There are various manifestations of how we express ourselves, whether it be virtual or otherwise. And at the end of the day, there's no tradition that's better than the next. And then we honor all. We have particular assignments. It's like in scripture, Paul says, many parts, one body. I think the same thing in ministry and church is many parts, one body. But the prophetic tradition has roots in, I think, acts of rebellion from slavery on. You can go back to Richard Allen and the formation of what becomes the AME Church, to those quote unquote enslaved preachers who were preaching from the same Bible but saw liberation as the focus. The Nat Turner, the Denmark VC, Gabriel Prosser. You can follow a line of persons. And I think that line includes people like Dr. Jones and Martin Luther King Jr. and Vernon Johns. You can call the roll. It is those who feel a particular commitment to addressing issues of injustice, to addressing the social policies that shape this country, seeking truth to power, and holding this country accountable to the beautiful language of freedom that is not often matched in the cultural and social and political practices of the country. So it is, as you said, it's not saying one is better than the other. They all serve the purpose. But when you stand in the prophetic tradition of the people I named, you understand that you have a primary responsibility to not just to not ignore the lived realities of the people we serve, but to make sure that we don't just preach a hope that is devoid of transformation. I tell people hope and optimism are two different things. Mm. Optimism depends on the circumstance. Hope depends primarily on the presence of God. So that we don't use the hope simply to survive injustice. We use hope as a tool and mechanism to reimagine the moment, but also to talk about what justice looks like. So that for us, survival is not enough. It is how we hold this country, hold administrations, hold institutions that reinforce oppression, hold them accountable, and at the same time use our, as I talked before, kind of prophetic imagination to restructure frameworks that reinforce oppression. So it's one thing, Rev, to point out the injustices. It's another thing to have a vision that seeks to reimagine culture. And I think when you're in the prophetic tradition, there are two sides to this. Name the injustice, critique the institutions that reinforce oppression, and at the same time, build new frameworks, new structures, and help those who live under the realm of oppression reimagine their lives in a sense of thriving. That, to me, is part of the prophetic tradition of the black church. It's not just about survival. It's how do we thrive in the midst of absurdity and insanity, and we have a history of participating. That's what you do. That's what countless others before us did. It is not because if we only talk about what's wrong and get outraged about what's wrong, that's simply public temper tantrums. But in the midst of naming what is wrong, we seek to reimagine a new day and a new world in new structures and actually push towards what democracy is like and should be, that is prophetic tradition that we stand in.
0: No, and I'm very, very happy you broke it down like you did, because I think that in some ministries that I've seen, they are good at telling us how to manage our oppression, manage mm-hmm. our inequality, you know, think above it rather than using your mind and spirit to affirm who you are in God, and therefore you would move society because you can't accept anything less than what is fair and equal, rather than manage mm-hmm. it by saying, you know, it does not, to me, speak well of a minister that will tell mm-hmm. you to sit in the middle of an unfair economic condition and imagine yourself wealthy and just walk in that and somehow the wealth is going right. to drop out the sky. I mean, nothing gets me more agitated when I hear that. It is not where you are. It is where your mind is. Well, if your mind is enlightened, you would also have to deal with the inequities that the social structure has set up. Now, if you did something irresponsible, did something that caused your personal financial downfall, that's one thing. But the fact that the data shows that blacks as a whole are economically nowhere equal to whites. And that's why mm-hmm. I said yesterday in one of the story they did in New York Times, I like a lot of what the Democratic Socialists may raise, but they're not talking about race, because affordability right. is different in the black community than the white community. The medium income Absolutely. Level of whites is much higher than the medium income level of blacks. So how do you gauge the affordability issue the same when the income, the mortgage payments, the home ownership is not the same? Mm-hmm. It's not the same fight.
2: No, it's not the same fight. And as you said, it's not that we're going to slam DSA, but we have to be critical that you can't approach what you may call injustice without thinking about the racialization of injustice.
0: Right.
2: This country has a history of systematically and structurally keeping people of color, in particular black folk, out of opportunities for access and advancement. That is history. So you can't, when you talk about the struggle in certain racial groups, it's not about us. You know, you often hear people, well, how long are you going to talk about this? Well, hold on. If you question black folks on how long we're going to talk about structural oppression, at the same time, let's talk about those whose wealth and familial prowess is based on the backs of slavery.
0: Right.
2: There's a whole lot of folk in this country, white folk, who are wealthy, and their wealth came because of free labor. So if you're benefiting from that, then you want us to be quiet about the dysfunction, the toxicity that is connected and the trauma connected to that on this end? That's insanity. So you can't approach this country as if all mechanisms of oppression are equal. Now, we're not going to get into compared to oppression politics or oppression Olympics, whose is worse, but you can't negate that people of the African American in this country were systematically shut out from opportunity. You got to start there. And to want to address the systemic injustice without talking about the systemic intentional intention to keep black out of places of opportunity, then you're irresponsible. And so that's how I feel around.
0: Yeah, and I think that in the prophetic tradition that you and I were trained in, it is our job to speak to these issues. And I understand that there are some that feel their ministry is called to do other things, and I accept that. What I don't accept mm-hmm. is those that are trying to make people complacent in their situation. You may want to be more spiritual, more Pentecostal, and I have no problem with that, but don't do it denying the social order as it's been set up, because then you're using your calling as a way to hide from the era in which you live. If you believe that God can make a mistake and did not make a mistake, he did not put you and I in this time by mistake. We supposed to deal and prophesy and minister to the era we're in, not just recite the eras that are past. You can't preach about Moses delivering slaves and you ignore slavery in your time. You need to find something else in the Bible. Let's take a break. We'll be right back.
1: Keeping it real.
0: Shopton, Walron, keeping it real. 1-877-532-5797. 1-877-532-5797. Be right back.
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And Al Sharpton, and we're back. 1-877-532-5797. 1-877-532-5797. And of course, you could go on the message board at nationalactionnetwork.net. And I saw several on the message board that was intrigued by our conversation, and that's good. I see Evangelist Ramsey saying, I'm visiting my mom in Yonkers, as I should, and I jump on as soon as I can. Everyone, look after your living parents while they're here. God will hold you accountable for how you honor and treat them, especially when they're aging. I agree with that. Pauline McCullough, 564 said, Reverend Al, that was a fine suit you had on Sunday on Politics Nation. Okay, well, thank you. I hope it was some fine information we was given, too. And, you know, I'll tell you this, Pauline. A lot of people think that, you know, I bought a lot of clothes because when on TV. I started losing weight before I even knew I was going to have a TV show. And by losing weight, I had to buy a new wardrobe. So a lot of the stuff I had, because I couldn't wear stuff where the shoulder pads was down to my waist because I'd lost so much weight. But I'll take the compliment. Don't think I won't. Let me give the announcements. Don't forget Politics Nation every Saturday and Sunday, 5 p.m. Eastern Time on MS Now. And even though it's only Tuesday, I'm already blocking out some of these senators and governors to deal with the whole SAVE Act this week and to deal with the whole question of how they're going to deal with the Supreme Court having an emergency appeal from the president. So make sure you watch both Saturday and Sunday evening at 5 p.m. Eastern Time on MS Now. You that are in the New York, New Jersey, Connecticut corridor, meet me or beat me to the Saturday Action Rally, and this will be the third week

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1: 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And of course, I'm looking, monitoring every day now those that sign up to be at the march August 28th in Washington. And many of our members of Congress have already said, I'm coming, I'll be there. I want to see the people come. I want to say something to the people. Hakeem Jeffries among them, already confirmed they'll be there. And all of our civil rights groups have been involved. And some of the progressive groups, No Kings March leaders, are organizing to come to stand up around voting rights, stand up around the affordability issue, stand up around the expiration of the Affordable Care Act, which is strangling a lot of our people. If you have not signed up to get the information of where there are buses near you, or what you can do to organize a bus, or where to go once you land, sign up right now at www.nationalactionnetwork.net. www.nationalactionnetwork.net, or you can call the toll-free number at 1-877-626-4651, 1-877-626-4651. Dr. Warren, what's going on at FCBC?
2: Well, Rev, you know, we are still in our hybrid summer, where first and third are in person Sundays and second and fourth are virtual. But something you've heard me talk about since 2020, August 22nd, is our Hope for Harlem event. We right. started this in the pandemic when people were struggling for resources, and we've kept it going. So that is going to be on August 22nd, a Saturday all day on 116th Street between Frederick Douglass and Adam Clayton Powell Boulevard. There'll be back-to-school items that we're giving away. There'll be a resource center. There'll be job recruitment. There'll be activities for children, free groceries, free meals. You name it, Rev. It's been a powerful event for now. This is our seventh year doing it, and we're excited and grateful that we're able to host it with some great partners. DC9 and a few other partners are doing this with us. But it has become a staple in the community in August, in the summertime. And we love being of service. That Friday before, the 21st, is our food pantry, but we extend the food pantry to almost become like a supermarket grocery store where people come and pick their own items, not just be given bags of things. And so 21st and the 22nd is Hope for Harlem at 116th and Adam Clayton Powell for the Friday all-day pantry, and then on the Saturday, Hope for Harlem is on 116th between Frederick Douglass and Adam Clayton Boulevard.
1: All right, let's go to the phone. Let me go to Woody in Philadelphia, Pennsylvania. The word.
3: Hey, Ref.
1: Hey.
3: How you doing, man?
1: I'm doing well.
3: Good. I just wanted to say I really appreciate you and Dr. Warren for discussing the issue of slavery, because I just think there needs to be more attention paid to that as it relates to the aftermath of that 400 years of chattel slavery that we had to go through. And when you come on the air and you share your information, and Reverend Warren, this is like a college institution for people who never really graduated school. You get a chance to understand, and in all the getting, you're supposed to get understanding. So I just wanted to thank you and Reverend Warren for bringing us understanding for a lot of the people that didn't get the proper education in these public schools. So that's all I wanted to say, brother. I ain't going to hold you long. I'm going to let you go, but I just wanted to thank you.
1: Thank you, and thank you for your call.
2: Thank you.
1: No, I, that's why I think

0: that, Dr. Warren, it is important to have, and, you know, I like to take a lot of the callers and read a lot of the messages, but I like sometimes when you're on to just talk about some things. I several people on the message board said it's a great conversation because people need to not just hear the sound bites of callers or even me. They need to hear some more in-depth stuff. And hopefully it will encourage them to go out and you know, with social media now and technology now, you can download things. So when Reverend Walron says Gardner Taylor or Reverend William Jones or Sam Proctor, you can download their sermons and their books.
1: That's right.
0: And you have no excuse. When I was growing up, you couldn't do that. You had to go find them, and it was hard to find their book of sermons and all. You couldn't get their tapes. But now that's available to you, and you will see what we're talking about. It's a whole nother level of scholarship and ministry.
2: I agree with that 100 and more percent. I just wanted to thank you again, and thank you, Reverend Warren, for bringing that type of information. Thank you both. I appreciate you.
1: Thank you.
2: Yes, sir.
0: Thank you. And you have mastered, Dr. Warren, how to deal with that technology / social media piece without losing your depth and your content.
1: Oh, yeah. I mean, I think I often say we're in a tragically shallow age. And so where our economy is really an attentional economy, where everyone is fighting for individual attention. But there are things, practices we have to do to maintain. I transformed this year our Bible study, where every month we change it. One month we're in the scripture, and the next month we're reading a book. We just finished reading The Boys and Souls of Black Folk. And people ask me, why are we doing books and scripture? I said, because last year, the report came out that 50% of Americans did not read a book the entire year, Rev.
0: That's right. That's right.
1: And I did not want that to be the case at FCBC. If you stick with FCBC, come to TNT, watch online, you can at least say, if you stick with us, you will have read 6 books in a year. And that, to me, is important. We have to expand that. We can't get to a point, because where there's no reading, there's no expansion of knowledge. And where there's no reading, we lack critical analysis and our analytical abilities. And that's critical in this moment, culturally, socially, and politically.
0: And like I said, with this new technology, you have no excuse. You can download a book. You don't even have to sit there and read if you don't like holding a book and or you got vision issues. You can, I read a lot of books by audiobook when I'm flying to a city or so.
1: That's
0: 2-hour
1: right.
0: flight, I'm got my headphones on, and I'm listening to the book. Some things that I've read, I've redone on the audiobook,
1: right.
0: And hear things that I miss reading. So you got to take that serious. Let me thank Reverend Dr. Michael A. Warren. Let me thank all of you that called in, listened, and you that called in and couldn't get through, but hung in there anyhow. Remember, whatever you do, wherever you go, however you feel, tell somebody, tell anybody, tell everybody. Reverend Al told you personally, keep it real. Keep it real. Keep it real. And you that believe in prayer, pray for me as I go for this situation in the morning. All right, talk to you tomorrow. We'll be right back.

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3: It's Sybil Wilkes with what we need to know. Military operations in the Middle East escalate as U.S. Central Command executed fresh strikes against dozens of Iranian targets in response to missile attacks on American forces following warnings from the president. In True Crime, a new Netflix docuseries titled The Idaho Murders College Nightmare reveals chilling 911 audio surrounding the 2022 University of Idaho killings following Brian Kohberger's recent attempt to withdraw his guilty plea. On Capitol Hill, Senator Rand Paul announced he will move to hold Dr. Anthony Fauci in contempt of Congress after the former medical advisor invoked the Fifth Amendment over 100 times during a pandemic hearing yesterday. Finally, a new SecureSafe survey reveals 55% of American workers cannot cover an unexpected $500 emergency expense, forcing over 40% to skip medical care or meals. I'm Sybil Wilkes. Be informed. Be empowered.
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9: It's Thursday, July the 30th. Do you know what time it is? It's Al Sharpton's time. And for these next 3 hours, it's time to put aside all pretenses, deception, denial, or fronting. The time has come to keep it real on Keeping It Real with Reverend Al Sharpton. A very good afternoon to you all across the country. Good morning to our West Coast listeners, and welcome to those listening on Sirius XM. Channel 126, The Urban View, where talk empowers and becomes action. I'm coming to you live from our National Action Network corporate headquarters in New York. For the next 3 hours, it's Exhale Friday. And you that have listened to the show frequently or infrequently know on Exhale Friday, you can call in and talk about whatever is on your mind, whatever is in your heart. All you have to do is call us at 1-877-532-5797. And I'm glad to be with you. Yesterday I had an outpatient surgery on on my knee. I had tore, and they had to repair the object in my knee that was torn. I think that it was done perfectly. This brother that was the surgeon was good. I stayed in, worked out of the apartment yesterday, but I'm back to work, bandaged up, ice pack on, but I'm here and I'll be at the rally tomorrow. But thank you for all of your prayers and concerns. I see Mayor Rodney Jones already on the message board saying healing prayers to you, my shepherd. Thank you, Mr. Mayor. And I think that it is a good thing. This is not Excel Friday. This is Thursday. Well, I'm always a day ahead of time. This is tell it Thursday. Policy Day Thursday. I'm a day ahead of myself. That's good. But anyway, and I'm glad that many of you sent out your prayers and best wishes for me. And so far, it is successful. I think before the show tomorrow, they're going to take the stitches out from the surgery. But I did well. I rested well, but I worked all day from the work apartment. A lot to talk about on this day, since it's Policy Day, and Attorney Jennifer Jones Austin will be joining us. One of the things is the U.S. economic growth has slowed down unexpectedly in the second quarter as tariffs and the Iran war has cut into the gains that Trump and them were bragging about. The economic growth slowed more than expected, where the gross domestic product grew at 1.5% annualized rate in the second quarter, down from 2.1. That's a whole point down from the first quarter. And earlier, the economists' earlier 2.1 forecast, which they said it was going to go to 2.1, and it ended up 1.5. Now, all of that growth affects your salaries, your jobs, your investments. All of that is impacted by that. And inflation and the war and interest rates threaten future growth. Gas prices have climbed to an average of $4 a gallon amid this new Mideast fighting. Wages are barely keeping pace with inflation, which means that households are not having any clear amount of being able to engage in savings, because if your income is matching the inflation, you do not have time to deal with that. The Fed's interest rates are steady for a fifth consecutive meeting as Iran war and fresh tariffs threaten to drive these prices higher. And, you know, there are reports that Trump is exasperated. That was a term they used, that he's exasperated at the fact that he can't get out of this war. His people are telling him that they need to do something about this war. He's telling them, and they got in with no plan. You do not start a war without an exit plan. And he had no plan. They felt, because they saw these large demonstrations in Iran, that they can come in. Bibi Netanyahu, Trump's buddy, Prime Minister of Israel, told him, we can take the government out. A new government come in. It didn't happen. And here we are months in, and they don't know how to get out, and they control the Strait of Hormuz, where gas prices have gone up, because that's a major, 20% of the world's oil goes through the Strait of Hormuz. So we're certainly watching that. Then I was watching yesterday, as I was forced to sit down for a day, the hearing on by the Senate on Dr. Fauci was one of the disgraces that I've seen out of this party. Clearly, Fauci refused to answer the questions on COVID-19's origin and the government's pandemic response. Since they've called for his prosecution, his attorney said, don't answer anything. And they just start taking target practice at him. He never lost his cool. He just sat there and remained steady. And the thing that was interesting to me about it is that are they unmindful of the fact that it was their president, Donald Trump, that said that the pandemic would be over in a week or two? Then he told people to take bleach. And you questioning Fauci? Come on. We can do better than that. I'm also weighing in on this whole thing with Mitch McConnell. Governor Beshear of Kentucky has said that he's demanding public proof or wants a resignation by Senator Mitch McConnell. He owes it to the people in Kentucky. He said, give us a short video, a live radio or television appearance, something to demonstrate that he remains mentally and physically capable of serving. And McConnell, they put out two still pictures with him, with his wife. No talking, no proof that he's in enough of a mental state to do whatever is necessary to do to continue. to guide his office even if he's incapacitated. I certainly agree with that. And on the Nolan Wells case, I've been talking, I think Ben Crump and the parents are in Nashville today at the National Urban League Convention. I was supposed to be there to speak, but because I cannot fly for 5 days due to the surgery, they're there, and they have the family has is seeking a full digital record. They've issued subpoenas to Snapchat, WhatsApp, TikTok, Meta, and Life 360, seeking users' names, emails, email addresses, phone numbers, IP addresses, location information, all available communication, including chats, posts, stories, and account activities. And the condition of Wells' phone, young man who deceased, his cell phone raised suspicions. His mother, Christine Wansley, said that when the phone was returned to the family, both of Nolan's Snapchat accounts appeared to contain no photos or videos. The family fears information may have been deleted after Wells' friends returned from Horn Island with his phone while Nolan remained on the island. And then we have an audio in a call related to Nolan Wells' case, which she heard has people listen closely. Professional audio engineer Janetta Brantley cleaned up the C-Toe call reportedly made around 4 p.m. on July 4th. This is the day Nolan was on the boat. And by lowering the dispatcher's voice and amplifying faint background dialogue, she said she had used this traditional audio processing method. It's not artificial intelligence. It's not AI. She did that to reduce the risk of creating false words and sounds, but emphasized that listeners should compare her version with the original recording and decide what they hear for themselves. And I think that it is interesting. On that, Don Lemon says during his coverage that the isolated background audio appears to include people saying Nolan's name, asking something resembling, "Is he dead?" and telling someone to check his chest. It's all in the audio. It all raises very serious questions. And I understand one of the three boys' father came out asking why I was involved, why was Ben Crump involved, and that me putting up a reward for anyone that gives information that leads to an arrest and a conviction is putting a bounty on the head of his son and the other two boys. Well, first of all, I don't even know the boys' names. But second of all, how's it putting a bounty on their head if someone comes forward and gives evidence that would lead to their arrest and conviction? If they were not guilty of anything, then no investigation would lead to that. So how's that a bounty? If you didn't protest too much, it wouldn't make us even more worried of what's going on here. Let's take a break. We come into your phone calls and the message board. 1-877-532-5797. Shopton, keeping it real. Be right back.
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Keeping it real. I am your host, Reverend Al Sharpton, and we're back. It is Policy Day. 1-877-532-5797. And thank you, Son Cam, sending prayers and healing. Prayers of healing for you, Reverend Al, and prayers for Thanksgiving that your surgery went well. Yes, it did. And I thank God, Dr. Aline. He's a doctor that a real good surgeon, good brother, and came and did it himself. And he said, nah, meniscus tear is not the end of the world, but it could be crippling if it's not done right. So I'm coming down. He does, among others, Barack Obama. You know, he has clientele that's worthy. And I feel good. I'm in and out the same day. And he insisted I not come to the office, even though he couldn't stop me from working from the apartment. And I'm in the office today. I think clearly the whole question of Nolan Wells still is dominant in my inbox of cases, and what happened in Madison, Wisconsin. Reverend DeVest Toon, National Field Director, National Active Network, has been in touch with that family, and Ben Crump, I think, is involved, and I definitely may be going to Madison, support those activists there as soon as I can fly again, which is sometime next week. I never knew, though, and I'm sure some of you out there in the radio audience probably is more up to speed with this than I am, that once you have surgery like I had, even if it's minor surgery, they don't want you to fly because of blood clots. And thank God, I've never had surgery. The last time I had surgery was when this white guy stabbed me leading a march in Bensonhurst, section of Brooklyn, New York, saying there weren't no blacks in the audience. And I think it's absolutely crazy. I think that it is absolutely something that we need to show concern. I think that it is also interesting. I see that there's a press conference that Ben Crump told me they were going to do at the Urban League convention. Talked to Mark Morial yesterday, explained why I couldn't come. And they're getting some of the families together that have had some suspicious deaths in the last month or two, all the same age. And I'm going to stay on this Nolan Wells case until we get the truth. I see, as I said, one of the fathers of the three boys with him come out blasting me will not intimidate me. It might entice me. And because I don't understand, if somebody puts up, let's deal with the logic or illogic of this. If somebody puts up a reward leading to, if someone brings someone that leads to an arrest and conviction, then if your son is innocent, why are you upset? Why would you be blasting them? In fact, you should want the truth to come out if it vindicates your son. So the more they holler, I tell y'all all the time that story my grandmother told me. I was born and raised in Brooklyn, New York. I didn't know nothing about farming as a little boy. We went down to visit my mother. We'd go every Christmas, visit my grandmother's on my mother's side, and then my paternal grandmother and
Florida, we drive all that. A lot of blacks weren't flying then. And my grandmother in Alabama, my mother's mother, said, you know, you from up north, born in Brooklyn, you know about farming. She said, you see over there that pig pen, that's what we call a pig pen. There's hogs and pens in there and pigs in there in the pen. I said, yes, ma'am. She says, one thing I can tell you is if you pick up one of those bricks and throw it in the hog pen, the one that hollers is the one you hit. And I don't understand why all this hollering going on about me coming to Ocean Springs, Mississippi, and doing the eulogy and then putting up money. Why y'all hollering if there ain't nothing there, if nobody hit y'all? If somebody right now said that somebody got assaulted in Times Square and our covered office is in Times Square, and that we going to put out reward for anybody that hurt them. If I start hollering, talking about why y'all putting out an award, you'd have to wonder whether or not I was guilty of something. Otherwise, why would I be concerned about that? So, very, very, very interesting. Let's go to the phone. It's policy day. Let's stop. Let's go to break, and I'll come right back and go to the phone. 1-877-532-5797. 1-877-532-5797. Or you can go on our message board at www.nationalactionnetwork.net. We'll be right back.

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I'm your host, Reverend Al Sharpton. Policy Day. 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And everywhere I go, even yesterday when I went to the medical center to get this surgery, people of all races was telling me, oh, they're bringing Reverend Sharpton through the back. I watch your show. I watch your show every weekend, white and black. And I, since I had to wait in prep, I asked a couple of people, had me in isolation, but I'd walk out, talk to people. I don't know why they isolate you. And I said, well, why do you watch the show? Well, you'll at least talk about stuff other people don't talk about. And you have on the guest that's, you know, right in the thick of things. I said, I should have you for a commercial. So make sure y'all watch it every Saturday and Sunday, 5 p.m. Eastern Time on MS Now. You that are in the New York, New Jersey, Connecticut area, meet me at the Saturday Action Rally. I'll be there. I'm at office today, doing radio show today, so don't let everybody that know I had surgery think, oh, he won't be there Saturday. I'll be there. I'll be there Saturday, 9 to 11, at the House of Justice, our own building, in the central Harlem, in the middle of Harlem, 6 Hancock Place, which is really 124th Street in Morningside, 9 a.m. to 11. I recommend people get there 8 o'clock so you get a seat, good seat, so you'll end up in the overflow room. And, of course, you that are not in the New York area, you should watch it live on Impact Television, www.nationalactionnetwork.net, on our live stream, on you can watch it on YouTube/NAN, or you can also

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1: Arts to the building was called the Mechanic Institute. It was the state capitol building, because New Orleans was the state capitol at the time during Reconstruction. The other time that New Orleans was the state capitol was when Louisiana became a state of the Union, United States Union, in 1812. So, but this time it served a second time as state capitol, Reconstruction. And what happened was it was convening for the whole the Louisiana Constitutional Convention, which was interrupted by the Civil War, to give black men, mostly, the right to vote. Mm-hmm. And they was holding the convention. It was this mob of ex-Confederates and even the police and city leaders attacked the delegates and the unarmed peaceful marchers who were supporting the convention. And that happened because in 1866, Reverend Al, we had the 1866 Civil Rights Act that passed on April 9th, 1866. And a riot also happened in Memphis, Tennessee on May 1st, 1866, where they not only murdered, they looted and burned homes and businesses in the black community. And so, but in New Orleans, one thing they didn't do was burn black homes, owners, homes, and businesses, because you had an armed delegation protecting the community. But so that's 160 years ago, and that 1866 Civil Rights Act was about birthright citizenship. It was about black people having the right to own, buy, and sell property and land. And and the outrage after the massacre of Memphis, Tennessee, and New Orleans was so, it was such a backlash. And Andrew Johnson was the president, by the way, who took over after Abraham Lincoln was assassinated. Right. He was a Confederate himself. They overrode his veto. Now, the Civil Rights Act was introduced by U.S. Senator Lyman Trumbull out of Illinois. But the backlash was so so strong against this violence that it was a precursor to the 14th Amendment of the U.S. Constitution. So we got the 1866 Civil Rights Act and the 14th Amendment of the U.S. Constitution, because people stood up, Reverend Al. They marched. It was peaceful march, unarmed. Right. Marched to support the delegates. And they was attacked by a mob, city leaders, police, and even some say firefighters, and murdered. And so we have to understand why I hear people say voting. Voting is your job. It's not a job. You know, just voting is what you do. But the work, like you do, and Attorney General of Black America, Benjamin Crump, and so many civil rights leaders, what they do is the work. The work never stops. The jobs come and go, in a sense. Candidates come and go, but the work still remains. And so legacy and remembering this 1866 date, July 30, 1866, is my way of saying to all those who gave so much, what better honor for someone who has given their very lives for people they don't know,
2: right,
1: and never have met. That's an honor, Reverend Al, to be a human, to walk the earth with people like that. So thank you for your time.
2: All right, thank you, and thank you for your time. Let me go to our message board. Carrie Wilson says, it's good to see your beautiful smile after the surgery. Carrie Wilson, thank you. And I'm glad to be here to smile and after surgery. Of course, even minor surgery can go through. You can mess up, and this wasn't minor, but thank God it wasn't major. Thank you, and I thank you for that. I

0: Angel Worley 6442 says, I follow you because I want to hear uncensored truth and I believe in equality. I want to see justice for individuals suffering from racism and inequality. Angel, that's exactly what motivates me. Thank you for that message on our message board. Let me go to Atlanta, Georgia, WAOK, to Keith. Keith, you're keeping it real with Al Sharpton.
1: Reverend Sharp. Good afternoon, Reverend Sharpton.
0: Good afternoon.
1: Yes. First, let me say, I'm like the gentleman that called on the radio before me, stay off that good foot. And the other thing I want to talk to you about is Nolan Wells. I got a quick question for you, because I know you're close to the family right about now, you and Attorney Ben Crump. The question I have is, because I haven't heard it on the radio, I haven't heard it mentioned in the news anywhere, have they confiscated the phones of those boys?
0: The authorities have the phones, and that is, and Ben Crump and Representative Attorney has said they do not want them to open them phones without the family's attorneys present. Because they want to be there, right. Whatever, and they get in a court order for that, that they need to be present when they go. They say that some of his some of his text messages, TikTok, and Instagram, and photos had been deleted, according to his mother. Well, they want to see that. They do not want the prosecutor, anybody, to see that without them in the room.
1: But not just his phone, but the phones of the other boys as well, though, right?
0: Now, that I'm not sure of. I know that I said at the eulogy that they need to have everybody's phone. Their phone,
1: exactly.
0: The three boys' phone, and anyone that has any communication with them during that period of time. We need everybody's stuff.
1: Yeah, because to me, they're moving kind of slow on that. It's been, what, about a month at least now?
0: At least three weeks, if not a month. You're right.
1: Yeah.
0: It's too slow for me.
1: Yeah, yeah. I mean, that should have been done like day two, no later than day three. You know.
0: Yeah, I think if it had been the other way around, my guess is it would have been day one. It would have been automatic. You take people's phones. That's primary evidence.
1: He'd have been locked up until they found out who did what.
0: Yeah.
1: I thought it would be him.
0: Oh, yeah. Okay. Especially Mississippi. You're right. All right. Thank you for your call. Let me take my break. Be right back. More Keeping It Real. Sharpton right after this.
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0: 1390 WERE Cleveland Heights, WZAK HD3 Cleveland, an Urban One radio station, minority controlled and operated, and serving the African American community for over 40 years. Keeping
1: it real. I believe it's also important for the world to keep their eye on Israel's new prime minister, because there was a lot of protests going on against him because he was taking away a lot of democratic rights in Israel.
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4: There's no side that can justify to me killing innocent people. What is
5: it for? Absolutely nothing.
2: Uh-huh. Keeping it real with the world's civil rights leader, the Reverend Al Sharpton.
4: Keeping it real, keeping it real. I am your host, Reverend Al Sharpton, and we're back. 1-877-532-5797. 1-877-532-5797. And also, you can go to the message board at nationalactionnetwork.net. I see James Thomas on the message board saying, I'm glad that last caller told the Rev there can't be no James Browning until he's fully healed. James Brown did tell us to get on the good foot, but we need the Rev to stay off his good foot. All right, James, y'all turn this into a thing, a campaign to keep me from doing the James Brown dance. I got it. That's all right. My real motive, aside from the normal motive of making sure this meniscus is settled in my knee the way the doctors prescribe, aside from that, is I want to be fully healed. So as I deal with, as I said, I'll be probably going into this whole situation in Wisconsin, Madison, Wisconsin. It just troubles me, this police killing this young man. And the local activist, I think, needs a lot of national attention on that. Say he had a knife, but the tape has the police just boom, boom, boom. And all the way to the march. So I've got to be in top shape because I got stuff to do. So I'll resist my James Brown impulse so that I can do what I'm supposed to do. And if you haven't signed up for that march, everywhere I go, people are mentioning it, but I say, have you signed up? Because we need to know that you know where the buses are leaving from near you, or if you want to put a bus together. We are now at the 30th of July. We are less than a month away from the march. Go to www.nationalactionnetwork.net, www.nationalactionnetwork.net, and sign up. I think that is imperative. All right, Kevin Powell is on our message board saying Donald Trump is nothing but a con man and a thief. He gaslights and racially divides people so as to distract their attention while he's stealing money from us as taxpayers to enrich him and his family and his wealthy donors. And by the time we get a new president, there will be no money available for the people of the country because the deficit probably will be so high. This country is going to have, I can't see the end of it, but strong points from Kevin Powell on our message board. Let's go back to the phone. Let's go to Rick in Germany. Rick in Germany, you're keeping it real with Al Sharpton.
6: And good day to you, Brother Sharp, and good day to you, man.
4: Good day to you.
6: I think your Lord and Creator is telling you subtly to slow down, brother, slow down. not necessarily with the radio show and the TV show, but with trying to take on the whole world by yourself, man. I think your Lord and Creator's telling you to slow it down, man. You injured yourself in the gym. Is that correct?
4: Yes.
6: All right. I wish you a speedy recovery, and it'll never be 100%, but I hope that you can get back in the gym and continue at a slower pace.
4: Yeah. Well, I went back to the gym this morning, but I can only do the upper body stuff, weights and pulls. I can't do anything with my legs until it's fully healed. So I'll be in the gym, but I'm going to be obedient. I'm not going to mess around. I'm not going to get wounded. I'm not getting wounded again.
6: Okay, man. I called you today to talk about Madison, Wisconsin, and that police-involved shooting. I understand that a man with a knife was shot by the police.
4: Yeah.
6: And it was more than one police officer, so they had the option to take away the knife without shooting him. They had that option, but they didn't take that option. I just finished listening to a brother, a black Republican out of Wisconsin, who has a talk show for 1 hour on WNOV, a brother by the name of Will Martin. And he was giving the impression that Madison is under mob rule, that the police, the protesters are blocking people from freely moving about, going to and from their homes, traffic to the businesses, and so forth and so on. What is your impression of the protests there in Madison, Wisconsin?
4: My impression is that the protests that I've seen and talked to people on the ground has been peaceful, and that there has been no obstruction of anybody doing anything. It may be that if you got people out in the street, they can't drive down that street. Well, that's true when MAGA people have rallies. I think the people in Madison are right to stand up. If you have three policemen and they can't apprehend a homeless man with a knife without shooting him three or four times, that everybody ought to be protesting that. That is absolutely inexcusable on his face, as far as I'm concerned.
6: Well, I would just say in closing, I pray that the National Guard does not get called in to that situation. I think the local police know the people better, and the National Guard under Donald Trump is a nightmare.
4: Yeah.
6: I think Donald Trump is looking for people to riot in different places around the country, especially in the black community, but not only in the black community. Brother man, I'm done.
4: All right, thank you for your call. I totally agree. I think that people must be very careful that they not play into Trump's hands. You can't be silent. You can't be inactive, but you must be strategic. Akeem Smith is on the message board saying ABC News is reporting Trump floats temporarily withdrawing Blanche AG nomination over GOP holdouts. That's interesting. If and that's breaking news. I have the TV on in here that is on MS Now as well. That's interesting. Two Republicans, Tillis and Cornyn, one from Texas, and I believe Tillis is Alabama, have said they cannot vote to confirm the nomination of Blanche, Todd Blanche, Trump's former private attorney, to being the permanent attorney general, that he's acting as attorney general now, but he's not permanent, until he signs that he will not give immunity to all of the things that Trump wants, and that he will not let Trump do things with his finances without check. I'm talking broadly, and I think that it is very interesting, these two Republicans who are on the Judiciary Committee are taking that hard line, and if just one of them doesn't vote for Blanche to come out of committee, it can't go to the entire Senate. If both of them did, it goes to the entire Senate, and the Republicans have the majority of the Senate, and he's in permanently. But these two are saying, no, they can't do it, and won't budge. I've seen Cornyn on several broadcasts says, they think I'm going to fold, I'm not going to fold, I want it in writing. And the same with Senator Tillis. Now, it's very interesting. Trump, by the way, has been opposed to Tillis's North Carolina. Thank you, Stephanie Humphrey Channel. I knew somebody would jump on a message board. Stephanie Humphrey Channel said Tillis is North Carolina. I knew that, you know, it is very interesting because now Trump is beginning to feel the wrath of those Republicans that he tried to whip in line and didn't get them in line. And now they're saying, wait a minute, we're not even playing politics here. We are saying that you should be held accountable and cannot just arbitrarily give immunity. And I think that that is very, very interesting. Thank you for your call. Did we go to Robert in Chicago? Robert?
7: Reverend Al.
4: Yeah.
7: Reverend Al. This, you...
4: Do we have Robert? All right. Let me say this. I think we're going to break in a minute. I think that it is extremely interesting. What it raises to me is that if they refuse to commit to put in writing that they will not do what is obviously some things in Trump's personal interest in terms of his being able to issue certain pardons and transferring and dealing on certain issues of money. If they won't bend on Blanche will not commit to that, then that must be really seen as an admission that that's what they plan to do and continue to do. That ought to shake everybody up because I think that it is absolutely outrageous that the President of the United States would be in that kind of situation where he's just going to forgive his debts, pardon at will. There has been other presidents that did pardons, but not as at will of pardoning criminals that did political acts for him, like January 6th. And there have not been a president to try to clean up their finances or their family's finances with a pardon. This is blend stuff here. All right, let's get ready. Do we have time for one more before I go to break? Let's go to break. We'll be right back after the break. Keeping it real. Shelton, be right back.
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0: We're back. 1-877-532-5797. 1-877-532-5797. Let's go to Al in Rochester. Al, you're keeping it real with Al Sharpton.
1: Good day, Mr. Sharpton.
0: Good day.
1: I hope you feel better.
0: I'm doing very well. I'm doing better.
1: And many, many more years ahead of you.
0: Thank you, sir.
1: All right. What has got my attention is we as black people have contributed so much to this country financially and around the world, fought in wars, those type of things. And what gets to me, the money that we spend in this country, you can spend your money with a racist, they'll take your money and call you the N-word at the same time. So, you know, I mean, it's just, it's strange, you know. We've come too far just to give up. And the other topic, the Fauci hearing. You know, it was disgraceful to sit there and watch how they demean that man. Trump has never been concerned about COVID. He was more concerned about the economy.
0: Right.
1: And, you know, this man's 85 years old, Rev.
0: Yep.
1: You sitting there cussing at him on live television? You know, he's got stronger, thicker skin than I do, because if it had been me, lawyer or no lawyer, I'd have read him new rights in that chamber, you know. But we as the black race, we have to take this serious because we have a dictator in Washington. And it's no way he's going to, how could I put it, blacks in the military, taking their promotions, taking Medicaid from people in nursing homes. You know, this is almost like, it's like life and death. Do you agree?
0: Uh-huh. I do.
1: So, yeah. So, you know, hopefully people will think more about what's going on in this country because it affects everybody. I don't care if you're rich, if you're working, if you're poor, middle class. It's going to affect you, especially if you're a person of color. So, that's what I had to say today, Rev. Thank you for taking my call.
0: Well, thank you for your call, Al. We're joined, as we are every Thursday for Policy Day, by the CEO of the Protestant Welfare Agencies of New York, the Vice Chairman of the National Board of National Action Network, and who knows, in the future, who she may also be. The one and only attorney, Jennifer Jones Austin. How you doing, Jenny?
2: With you, I can be just about anything. So that's what I'm going to live into. I'm doing all right. I'm doing okay. It's a good day. I'm above ground, and it's a good day because you're doing well. I'm just grateful to God for keeping you and strengthening you, and you're going to be better for this little bit of an interruption because nothing slows you down. And so, yeah, on the whole, I'm good, sir, and I'm glad to be with you all this afternoon.
0: All right. Now, I think that we should get from you, with your legal and policy hat on, the fact that we now see reported by ABC and confirmed by MS Now that President Donald Trump is going to temporarily withdraw the nomination of Todd Blanche, his personal attorney, to be the permanent attorney general, largely because Senator Tillis of North Carolina, someone gave me that correctly, and Senator Cornyn of Texas have asked for written statements that Todd would sign on what he would not do on Trump's behalf if he was if confirmed to be the attorney general. And had they voted, or either one of them voted him out of the Judiciary Committee, it would have gone to the full Senate, and they probably would have been there. This could be a major embarrassment to the president to have to back down and explain what it is from a legal basis that they wanted Blanche to commit to in writing.
2: This is yet another example of how Trump is just, he really does think that he's king, and he really does not care at all what people think and about how he moves, because essentially what is happening here is you have two Republican senators who have decided not to run for another term. So they are essentially, you know, like their time in the U.S. will be up, and the Senate will be up in the next 5 months. And they, translation, they have nothing to lose, meaning they no longer are intimidated by Donald Trump and no longer feel that they have to just outright carry his water. They are simply asking, or demanding, I should say, that there be some type of written assurance on the part of Trump and his cronies that they this fund, this $1.8 billion fund that Donald Trump and his lawyers set up, the slush fund for the insurrectionists, that they're just simply saying that they wanted in writing that he is not going, they want binding proof that they're not going to go forward with this $1.8 billion fund. They want proof, and they want to make sure that Trump, you know, does not have broad immunity from any, you know, tax violations. And they want proof that, you know, like they want all of this, not just verbal assurances, they want it in writing. And what you have is a president who is not willing to do that. Now, any honest, integrous, upstanding president would say, okay, yeah, I'm not going to try to get immunity. I'm not going to try to be evasive about taxes. Yeah, I will give you written proof. And yes, I'm going to shut down this slush fund for people who should never have even been considered worthy of such money. But instead of essentially, you know, like giving the proof that people need that he's not going to abuse his powers, what he's going to do is just pull the Senate confirmation until these two senators are out of office come January. And, you know, he thinks that he has in place, you know, other senators who may be more willing to go along.
0: Now, it appears to me even more insidious than that, because this is not only Trump saying he won't do it. This is the Attorney General, acting Attorney General now, seeking to be mm-hmm. permanent attorney general, saying he won't even ask him not to do it. They're asking him to sign a statement saying that he will not recommend, because he doesn't give pardons, right. The president does, and that he will not stop the Justice Department from going after whatever is illegal. He won't even say that. They're not even asking Trump to sign it. They're asking the attorney general to sign it, which is unprecedented for an attorney general to say, I'm not going to do something to hold the president accountable.
2: Right.
0: Let's take
2: a
0: break. We'll be right back. I want you to answer that on the other side of the break. Shopton Jones, Austin, keeping it real. Be right back.
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5: It's Sybil Wilkes with what we need to know. Military operations in the Middle East escalate as U.S. Central Command executed fresh strikes against dozens of Iranian targets in response to missile attacks on American forces following warnings from the president. In True Crime, a new Netflix docuseries titled The Idaho Murders College Nightmare reveals chilling 911 audio surrounding the 2022 University of Idaho killings following Brian Kohberger's recent attempt to withdraw his guilty plea. On Capitol Hill, Senator Rand Paul announced he will move to hold Dr. Anthony Fauci in contempt of Congress after the former medical advisor invoked the Fifth Amendment over 100 times during a pandemic hearing yesterday. Finally, a new SecureSafe survey reveals 55% of American workers cannot cover an unexpected $500 emergency expense, forcing over 40% to skip medical care or meals. I'm Sybil Wilkes. 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

0: Jackson, and we're back. 1-877-532-5797. 1-877-532-5797. Attorney Jennifer Jones Austin is our co-host. Jenny, I think when we were going off, I wanted you to address the whole legality of this that I raised, that Blanche is not even asked to get Trump to sign off on something, is whether he as attorney general would recommend or push something. And that to me raises a new level of how much they want to play with the rights and laws of the people of the country.
1: Right. So, you know, what's happening here is Todd Blanche, he's still acting attorney general. He wants to be attorney general. He knows that if he goes against Trump on this issue or any particular issue at this point, that, you know, he will never see his way to full Senate confirmation hearing because Trump will shut it all down. And look, Trump can always dismiss him even once he's been approved, but he wants at least

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1: Not appropriate. So the bottom line is Todd Blanche does not want to press the president on this, doesn't want to take a stand on it because he's not independent in the way that he was asserting that he would be during my hearings. And he knows that if he acts and moves the president or says something or says that he's even going to attempt to try to exert some authority here, that his confirmation will not only be paused until January, it'll be completely yanked.
2: Right, exactly. All right, let's go to the phones. Let me go to Terry in Washington, D.C. Terry?
3: Good afternoon.
2: Good afternoon.
3: You know, I'm looking at this situation and remembering when it first started out. This is one of the, I guess you would call it, ultimates in the playbook where he still wins by having Blanche as the acting because he can have him around for an indefinite period of time and wait out the two denying senators, Tillis and Cornyn, until they're out of office completely. And he's filling his acting role, carrying out his devious plan as he normally would. And then if he still needs to get rid of him, should he manage to appoint him, he can still do that. But what baffles me here is back when the IRS, you know, Trump, when he was running, always claimed he would be opening up his tax returns so that everyone could see them, but never did. The IRS is basically running like see no evil, hear no evil, speak no evil. No one has contacted them, even Blanche. You know, there's no sign off by the IRS on this protection clause for that billions of money or the protection of the family. And that was developed, if I'm not mistaken, from what I saw a few years ago, back when Richard Nixon was president, to make sure that properly scrutinized government officials had tax returns just like everyone else. But Trump never showed his until recently when one came out. And he's going to keep Blanche around to protect him because the IRS has not even commented on this practice yet, on how he can get it past the IRS. I mean, it's just oddly strange that they've never done this before. I'm not auditing something that's been presented like this. Am I not right, Ms. Austin?
1: I think so much of what you're saying has absolute merit and absolute on point. You know, everything done here is methodical and calculated and intended to essentially just, you know, skirt the law and skirt ethics at any and every turn. So, you know, and we've seen that Trump is, he's expert in doing this, and that's what he's doing right now, he and his cronies.
3: That's what I thought. One other thing before I let you go. They're going to keep this going, and I'm sure probably keep Todd Blanche around because what has come out this year in terms of the income that Trump has made, $2.2 billion this year, the IRS is going to be put on the spotlight, you know, and they're not in the ring right now to justify how he has done this and how the family members have done this before it gets further down the road and becomes some sort of a legal issue where he has to account for that. So I'm going to leave that in your hands and listen to what your answer is. Thank you.
1: You know,
2: thank you.
1: Go ahead. But, you know, I was just thinking to myself as he was talking and just thinking about all these people who are coming through and being confirmed and, you know, not being willing to say the things that must be said, everything from, you know, like, you know, really expressing and demonstrating independence, which is what is a requirement of these high-profile positions, especially in law enforcement, to, you know, still like kind of playing along and not really being willing to say that Joe Biden won the election fairly and that there was no fraud or cover up or anything of that nature. You and I often, you know, just talk from time to time just about like, you know,

0: the difference between like in the work and just wanting to be about the work, you know, like, you know, do you want to be the attorney general or you want to be attorney general? Do you want to do the work or you just want the title? And I think there's just too much of people who want to run with Trump and don't necessarily want to do the work, the way that the Constitution set these systems up to work. They just want the title. They just want to be in play. They just want their names on the walls and not really serving the country in the way that the Constitution was crafted and designed for them to do so.
1: Absolutely right. Let's go to Thelma in Baltimore, Maryland. Thelma?
2: Yeah. Yeah, hello to you and your guests. So I've been hanging around now. Honestly, I don't even know that. I hardly know my name. So I'm going to get this over real quick. Listen, sir, you're not going to believe this, but I go to Wells Fargo Bank, right? I've been going there for like over 40 years. So I go to the bank like 4 months ago, and I asked for some $2 bills. And the woman jumped in my face. She wanted to fight me. I'm not lying. You can't make this stuff up. For asking for $2 bills, right? So I had to call the police on her. I sat down. I was so mad, I dropped a tear. And it's hard to make me cry. It really is. I dropped a tear. So I pursued what I was looking for. I went to like four other banks, trying to find $2 bills. Well, it hit me I wasn't going to get any. So what I did was this. I signed myself into the credit union, right? Because my husband, he's not here. So I'm a member. I had to get through the paperwork because they hardly even knew who I was. But long story short, I did get some bills, right? Now listen, you guys, I'm here to make millionaires out of you folks. You're not going to believe it. Oh, let me tell you what I know about the $2 bill. Button Gwinnett was a signer of... one of the signers of the Declaration of Independence, right? He was obscure president. He wasn't president long, and he was challenged to a duel by a guy named McIntosh. You have offended me greatly, sir. And he took him out and shot him in the knee, above the knee. And Button Gwinnett died shortly thereafter. So his name is very, very famous. I don't know if you heard about it or not. Have you guys heard about his name, Button Gwinnett?
1: I have not, no.
2: Yeah. Yeah, money all over it. We are rich. Let me tell you. White folks know about it. So Button Gwinnett was killed, right? So then also a guy named, which is named John Trumbull, he painted the Declaration of Independence, right, where they are signing. They're in the room, the painting, and they are signing, getting ready to sign the Declaration of Independence. Some of them are signing it, right? Signing the Declaration of Independence, John Trumbull. And let me tell you, you're not going to believe this now. This is where the money comes in. So the last one is, so I'm sitting around and I'm saying to myself, you know what? One day I pulled out one of my $2 bills and I said, you know, let me look at that bill again. Because I know it goes for $1.5 million now. Over $1 million, put it that way. So I looked at the back of the bill, and you know I wanted to be sure, right, so I opened my big mouth up. So I said to myself, yeah. I said to myself, I looked at the back of that bill, and I said, I just want to see if that bill says the Declaration of Independence on it anyway, anywhere. Well, you know what? That bill has the Declaration of Independence on the back of it. When you hold a $2 bill, you are holding a copy of the Declaration of Independence. You got that? Because I do. Yeah. White folks know it. Why do you think the lady at the bank wanted to jump at me and fight me? Yes.
1: All right.
2: It's all there. Look it up for you. Look it up for yourself.
1: I
2: bought a bunch of them. Later. Have a great day.
1: All right. Bye-bye. Thank you for your call. And we'll be right back. Keeping it real. Shopton. We'll be right back. I see somebody mentioning Reverend Timothy Mitchell and William Augusta Jones. Yeah, they were. They
3: keeping it real. Keeping it real.
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17: 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Or that choosing not to get vaccinated may put your health...
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26: Keeping it real, keeping it real. I'm your host, Reverend Al Sharpton, and we're back. 1-877-532-5797, or go to the message board at www.nationalactionnetwork.net. And we are happy to be joined by our co-host on our Tuesday show for several years now. He's been out the last couple of weeks dealing with medical problems. I'm dealing with a health issue in the morning, so I understand it. The one and only senior pastor of the First Corinthian Baptist Church in Harlem, member of the National Board of National Action Network, the Reverend Dr. Michael A. Walron. How you doing, Reverend Mike?
27: Reverend, I'm feeling a whole lot better. I'm glad you said that, Rev, because sometimes people don't realize I have a condition. There's 342 million people in the United States. There's only 6,000 people who have what I have, Rev.
26: Wow.
27: So it's a very rare condition. And I've been good. Treatment plan is good. But there are those moments, and I hadn't had a flare-up in 10 years, and it was bad, and it took me down. But I thank the people who prayed. I thank you. Back on keeping it real.
26: Yeah, well, I'm glad to have you back. And I'm you had called me and told me what happened. And then I have not talked to you since. But I've tore my, meniscus. And I got I got to get surgery in the morning. But I'll be back, right back. They say I can come back as long as I keep my leg up. But I was working out one morning, felt something. But then the next day or so, I had pain and went and had an x-ray. So I'm glad I caught it because it could have been worse.
27: Right.
26: But let me ask you, knowing you, while you were down dealing with your illness, you've been staying on top of everything and reading and studying. You one of the, you know, one of the things that I have to say is one of the things that has most stuck out with me about you, and we've been together now decades, is that you really study. Decades with an S. you really study, and a lot of younger ministers, younger than me, more performative, you know how to perform. There's no question about that. People can watch your videos and see that. But you are performing from a real substantive base, and theologically and in terms of whatever was going on in contemporary ways. Explain to our listeners the difference between that. I know Reverend William Jones, who was both our pastors, was an influence there. But the difference between that, because a lot of the performative preachers, politicians, don't last.
27: No, I think, well, you started by saying it right, Rev. I think it is who your mentors were and what you looked up to that shaped how you engaged the work. You know, Bill Jones was my pastor.
26: Right.
27: Through Dr. Jones, I built a relationship with Gardner Taylor.
26: Right.
27: When I got to graduate school, Sam Proctor was my advisor.
26: Wow.
27: So when you have a Bill Jones, Gardner Taylor, and Sam Proctor who are pouring into you, it is hard not to be substantive. It is hard not to take the work seriously. It's hard not to be engaged in social justice. And I think that, you know, as you alluded to, there is a performative preaching, a performative component, but your preaching cannot be performance. To me, it has to be undergirded by substance, by willingness to engage current affairs and current issues. And you know, we talk about this all the time, but it's amazing how there's so many African-American clergy who are preaching hope, but they're preaching hope to the negation of the social realities that plague their congregants.
26: Right.
27: And to me, to preach the gospel without talking about social transformation is pastoral malpractice in many ways. You can't preach the gospel of personal salvation and in the footsteps of Jesus not talk about social transformation. That's what undergirds the substance of your work. But I tell people, if folks want to go to a performance, we're in New York. You can go to the theater. You can go catch a movie. You can go anywhere. But what we do is about life and giving life. And you can't be so enamored by the attention or the affirmation because of their performance that you forfeit the call and the assignment connected to transformation.
26: Yeah, and I think that a word of substance, particularly in the challenging times we're in, is like cotton candy. If performance is like cotton candy, that's all right if you're walking around the amusement park and you just want to taste some sweet for a minute. But if you're dealing with some real stuff that we're dealing with Trump's administration dislocating many of the legislative wins and therefore the statutes that it stands on, and our lives are being directly impacted with DEI dead, with our taxes undergirding a society now, I mean a system now, private sector and public, that says you got no guarantee you're going to get a job, promotion, or contract.
27: Right.
26: And then you got voting. I mean, you need more than being able to shout the house, because that's not going to deal with my life challenges when I leave the church and stop my shout.
27: No, you said it. I think what I realized, and I said to someone the other week, I actually went to the Progressive Baptist Convention, which I haven't gone to in 20-some years.
26: Right.
27: And I was talking to another pastor. Part of our work that we're called to do, because of the social context of our work, it demands and it requires us to be prophetic. Now, we know that everyone who preaches does not walk in the prophetic tradition. But right. Those who take the assignment seriously have no choice, because you can't see people in your congregation who work hard but can't pay rent, don't have equitable access to educational resources, don't have access to healthy mental to health care or mental health care. You see this regularly, and you talk about, well, we want to save their soul. Well, what good is it to save the soul but not engage in social transformation, because that's the lived reality? So that the gospel without social critique is sentimental, and political awakening without the gospel is depleting. And so we have to always keep both in hand, and we have to do the work of assessing. We have to be able to, yes, introduce people to the transformative power of love through God and Jesus, but at the same time, we have to be able to hold the structural systems accountable for the oppressive structures that reinforce poverty. We have to remind people, especially in places like Harlem and like an inner city, poverty is not your identity and marginalization is not your destiny. So that means we have to maintain a commitment to the social gospel. And for you and I, that means being steeped in the Kingian tradition and also allow our imagination, because we've lost moral imagination in this country and in our community. We have to allow moral imagination and imagination itself to help us reframe these institutions, because in times like these, imagination is a form of resistance.
26: Wow, I love that. Imagination is a form of resistance. I like that. Let me ask you, as we see the legal challenges, Trump now trying to get the Supreme Court to expedite coming in with a ruling to save his SAVE Act and his being able to process what goes on at polls that are usually conducted by the states. Mm-hmm. We see the plethora of policies that they're trying to institute. Let's talk about on the other side of the break what we ought to be doing, both as mm-hmm. citizens and challenging our local officials. Because I think we spend more time talking about the personalities than the policy and the program. We just had a new congresswoman elected in Harlem. I'm more interested in what she's going to stand for than whether it's her against somebody else. Let's take a break. Be right back. Keeping it real. Shopton. Be right back. Keeping it real.
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1: It's Sybil Wilkes with What We Need to Know. Military operations in the Middle East escalate as U.S. Central Command executed fresh strikes against dozens of Iranian targets in response to missile attacks on American forces following warnings from the president. In true crime, a new Netflix docuseries titled The Idaho Murders College Nightmare reveals chilling 911 audio surrounding the 2022 University of Idaho killings following Brian Kohberger's recent attempt to withdraw his guilty plea. On Capitol Hill, Senator Rand Paul announced he will move to hold Dr. Anthony Fauci in contempt of Congress after the former medical advisor invoked the Fifth Amendment over 100 times during a pandemic hearing yesterday. Finally, a new Secure Safe survey reveals 55% of American workers cannot cover an unexpected $500 emergency expense, forcing over 40% to skip medical care or meals. I'm Sybil Wilkes. Be informed.
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0: Keeping it real, keeping it real. I'm your host, Reverend Al Sharpton. We're back. Reverend Dr. Michael A. Walron is our co-host.
1: Keeping it real.
0: Dr. Walron, let me take advantage of you back. Take us into the whole framework of what you were talking about, from Dr. Bill Jones to being mentored by Sam Proctor, Gardner Taylor. There's a train of prophetic ministry, a trail of prophetic ministry in our black church world that is different than others. And I'm not saying one is better than the other, one is more legitimate than the other, but they're just different traditions. The prophetic tradition is different from the prosperity ministries. It's different from those that just believe in a Pentecost, in Pentecostal worship ministry only. Mm-hmm. Break down the differences and how they were able to surface historically, because all of them came filling a need at a certain time.
2: Yeah, no, I think that here's the first thing, Rev. I often hear you talk about how, and we say this, that in our community, in our traditions, is not a monolith. There are various manifestations of how we express ourselves, whether it be virtual or otherwise. And at the end of the day, there's no tradition that's better than the next. And then we honor all. We have particular assignments. It's like in scripture, Paul says, many parts, one body. I think the same thing in ministry and church is many parts, one body. But the prophetic tradition has roots in, I think, acts of rebellion from slavery on. You can go back to Richard Allen and the formation of what becomes the AME Church, to those quote unquote enslaved preachers who were preaching from the same Bible but saw liberation as the focus. Nat Turner, the Denmark VC, Gabriel Prosser. You can follow a line of persons. And I think that line includes people like Dr. Jones and Martin Luther King Jr. and Vernon Johns. You can call the roll. It is those who feel a particular commitment to addressing issues of injustice, to addressing the social policies that shape this country, seeking truth to power, and holding this country accountable to the beautiful language of freedom that is not often matched in the cultural and social and political practices of the country. So it is, as you said, it's not saying one is better than the other. They all serve the purpose. But when you stand in the prophetic tradition of the people I named, you understand that you have a primary responsibility to not just to not ignore the lived realities of the people we serve, but to make sure that we don't just preach a hope that is devoid of transformation. I tell people hope and optimism are two different things. Mm. Optimism depends on the circumstance. Hope depends primarily on the presence of God, so that we don't use the hope simply to survive injustice. We use hope as a tool and mechanism to reimagine the moment, but also to talk about what justice looks like, so that for us, survival is not enough. It is how we hold this country, hold administrations, hold institutions that reinforce oppression, hold them accountable, and at the same time use our, as I talked before, kind of prophetic imagination to restructure frameworks that reinforce oppression. So it's one thing, Rev, to point out the injustices. It's another thing to have a vision that seeks to reimagine culture. And I think when you're in the prophetic tradition, there are two sides to this. Name the injustice, critique the institutions that reinforce oppression, and at the same time, build new frameworks, new structures, and help those who live under the realm of oppression reimagine their lives in a sense of thriving. That, to me, is part of the prophetic tradition of the black church. It's not just about survival. It's how do we thrive in the midst of absurdity and insanity, and we have a history of participating. That's what you do. That's what countless others before us did. It is not because if we only talk about what's wrong and get outraged about what's wrong, that's simply public temper tantrums. But in the midst of naming what is wrong, we seek to reimagine a new day and a new world and new structures and actually push towards what democracy is like and should be, that is prophetic tradition that we stand in.
0: No, and I'm very, very happy you broke it down like you did, because I think that in some ministries that I've seen, they are good at telling us how to manage our oppression, or manage mm-hmm. our inequality. You know, think above it rather than using your mind and spirit to affirm who you are in God, and therefore you would move society because you can't accept anything less than what is fair and equal, rather than manage mm-hmm. it by saying, you know, it does not, to me, speak well of a minister that will tell mm-hmm. you to sit in the middle of an unfair economic condition and imagine yourself wealthy and just walk in that and somehow the wealth is going to drop out the sky. I mean, nothing gets me more agitated when I hear that. It is not where you are. It is where your mind is. Well, if your mind is enlightened, you would also have to deal with the inequities that the social structure has set up. Now, if you did something irresponsible, did something that caused your personal financial downfall, that's one thing. But the fact that the data shows that blacks as a whole are economically nowhere equal to whites. And that's why mm-hmm. I said yesterday in one of the story they did in New York Times, I like a lot of what the Democratic Socialists may raise, but they're not talking about race, because affordability is different in the black community than the white community. The medium income level of whites is much higher than the medium income level of blacks. So how do you gauge the affordability issue the same when the income, the mortgage payments, the home ownership is not the same? Mm-hmm. It's not the same fight.
2: No, it's not the same fight. And as you said, it's not that we're going to slam DSA, but we have to be critical that you can't approach what you may call injustice without thinking about the racialization of injustice.
0: Right.
2: That this country has a history of systematically and structurally keeping people of color, in particular black folk, out of opportunities for access and advancement. That is history. So you can't, when you talk about the struggle in certain racial groups, it's not about us. You know, you often hear people, well, how long are you going to talk about this? Well, hold on. If you question black folks on how long are we going to talk about structural oppression, then at the same time, let's talk about those whose wealth and familial prowess is based on the backs of slavery.
0: Right.
2: There's a whole lot of folk in this country, white folk, who are wealthy, and their wealth came because of free labor. So if you're benefiting from that, then you want us to be quiet about the dysfunction, the toxicity that is connected and the trauma connected to that on this end? That's insanity. So you can't approach this country as if all mechanisms of oppression are equal. Now, we're not going to get into compared to oppression politics or oppression Olympics, whose is worse, but you can't negate that people of the African American in this country were systematically shut out from opportunity. You got to start there. And to want to address the systemic injustice without talking about the systemic and intentional intention to keep black out of places of opportunity, then you're irresponsible. And so that's how I feel right now.
0: Yeah, and I think that in the prophetic tradition that you and I were trained in, it is our job to speak to these issues. And I understand that there are some that feel their ministry is called to do other things, and I accept that. What I don't accept mm-hmm. is those that are trying to make people complacent in their situation. You may want to be more spiritual, more Pentecostal, and I have no problem with that. But don't do it denying the social order as it's been set up, because then you're using your calling as a way to hide from the era in which you live. If you believe that God can't make a mistake and did not make a mistake, he did not put you and I in this time by mistake. We supposed to deal and prophesy and minister to the era we're in, not just recite the eras that are past. You can't preach about Moses delivering slaves and you ignore slavery in your time. You need to find something else in the Bible. Let's take a break. Right. We'll be right back. Keeping it real. Shopton, Walron, keeping it real. 1-877

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host, Reverend Al Sharpton. And we're back, 1-877-532-5797, 1-877-532-5797. And, of course, you could go on the message board at nationalactionnetwork.net. And I saw several on the message board that was intrigued by our conversation, and that's good. I see Evangelist Ramsey saying, I'm visiting my mom in Yonkers, as I should, and I jump on as soon as I can. Everyone, look after your living parents while they're here. God will hold you accountable for how you honor and treat them, especially when they're aging. I agree with that. Pauline McCullough, 564, said, Reverend Al, that was a fine suit you had on Sunday on Politics Nation. Okay, well, thank you. I hope it was some fine information we was given, too. And, you know, I'll tell you this, Pauline, a lot of people think that, you know, I bought a lot of clothes because when on TV, I started losing weight before I even knew I was going to have a TV show. And by losing weight, I had to buy a new wardrobe. So a lot of the stuff I had, because I couldn't wear stuff where the shoulder pads was down to my waist because I'd lost so much weight. But I'll take the compliment. Don't think I won't. Let me give the announcements. Don't forget Politics Nation every Saturday and Sunday, 5 p.m. Eastern Time on MS Now. And even though it's only Tuesday, I'm already blocking out some of these senators and governors to deal with the whole SAVE Act this week and to deal with the whole question of how they're going to deal with the Supreme Court having an emergency appeal from the president. So make sure you watch both Saturday and Sunday evening at 5 p.m. Eastern Time on MS Now. You that are in the New York, New Jersey, Connecticut corridor, meet me or beat me to the Saturday Action Rally, and we are, this will be the third week, we are at the new House of Justice, 6 Hancock Place, which is really 124th and Morningside Drive. Hancock's only 3 blocks, but it collides right there on the island with Morningside Drive. You'll see the big sign, House of Justice. We've been full the first 2 weeks. You should come be a part of the experience. And one of the things I'm glad some of our listeners from around the country have come. We've had at least people. I stand at the door at the end of the rally and shake hands with everybody. We have at least 4 or 5 families a week coming from, one was there from Atlanta, another from Florida, another from, I believe, Denver this week. And I'm glad to know that you're about it. And what I've added is every week, since we're now in our own building, I highlight a chapter of NAN. So people don't think we just saying we got 138 chapters. I show them on the live screen while we're doing the main address. And so last week we had the Los Angeles chapter up, and it was 7 in the morning out there. They were there together. They come and have breakfast and watch together the rally. The week before that, I believe we were in Columbus, Ohio, and they're live. So I think it's important to give people their little spotlight because they don't have to be involved. And I think that is so important, so important. Also, if you haven't signed up, first, let me say before I go, if you're not in the New York corridor, you can watch the rally and participate by watching it at Impact Television or www.nationalactionnetwork.net, or you can go to YouTube/NAN, or you can go to the AME Zion Network. And, of course, I'm looking, monitoring every day now those that sign up to be at the march August 28th in Washington. And many of our members of Congress have already said, I'm coming, I'll be there. I want to see the people come. I want to say something to the people. Hakeem Jeffries among them, already confirmed they'll be there.
And all of our civil rights groups have been involved, and some of the progressive groups. No, no

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3: Well, Rev, you know, we are still in our hybrid summer, where first and third are in person Sundays and second and fourth are virtual. But something you've heard me talk about since 2020, August 22nd, is our Hope for Harlem event. We started this in the pandemic when people were struggling for resources, and we've kept it going. So that is going to be on August 22nd, a Saturday all day, on 116th Street between Frederick Douglass and Adam Clayton Powell Boulevard. There'll be back-to-school items that we're giving away. There'll be a resource center. There'll be job recruitment. There'll be activities for children, free groceries, free meals. You name it, Rev. It's been a powerful event for now. This is our seventh year doing it, and we're excited and grateful that we're able to host it with some great partners. DC9 and a few other partners are doing this with us, but it has become a staple in the community in August in the summertime, and we love being of service. That Friday before, the 21st, is our food pantry, but we extend the food pantry to almost become like a supermarket grocery store where people come and pick their own items, not just be given bags of things. And so 21st and the 22nd is Hope for Harlem at 116th and Adam Clayton Powell for the Friday all-day pantry. And then on the Saturday, Hope for Harlem is at 116th between Frederick Douglass and Adam Clayton Powell Boulevard.
2: All right, let's go to the phone. Let me go to Woody in Philadelphia, Pennsylvania. The word.
4: Hey, Ref.
2: Hey.
4: How you doing, man?
2: I'm doing well.
4: Good. I just wanted to say I really appreciate you and Dr. Warren for discussing the issue of slavery, because I just think there needs to be more attention paid to that as it relates to the aftermath of that 400 years of chattel slavery that we had to go through. And when you come on the air and you share your information, and Reverend Warren, this is like a college institution for people who never really graduated school. You get a chance to understand, and in all the getting, you're supposed to get understanding. So I just wanted to thank you and Reverend Warren for bringing us understanding for a lot of the people that didn't get the proper education in these public schools. So that's all I wanted to say, brother. I ain't going to hold you long. I'm going to let you go, but I just wanted to thank you.
2: Thank you, and thank you for your call.
3: Thank you.
2: I that's why I think that, Dr. Warren, it is important to have, and, you know, I like to take a lot of the callers and read a lot of the messages, but I like sometimes when you're on to just talk about some things. Several people on the message board said it's a great conversation, because people need to not just hear the sound bites of callers or even me. They need to hear some more in-depth stuff, and hopefully it will encourage them to go out and you know, with social media now and technology now, you can download things. So when Reverend Walron says Gardner Taylor or Reverend William Jones or Sam Proctor, you can download their sermons and their books.
3: That's right.
2: And you have no excuse. When I was growing up, you couldn't do that. You had to go find them, and it was hard to find their book of sermons and all. You couldn't get their tapes. But now that's available to you, and you will see what we're talking about. It's a whole nother level of scholarship and ministry.
4: I agree with that 100 and more percent. I just wanted to thank you again, and thank you, Reverend Warren, for bringing that type of information. Thank you both. I appreciate you.
3: Thank you.
4: Yes, sir.
2: Thank you. And you have mastered, Dr. Warren, how to deal with that technology / social media piece without losing your depth and your content.
3: Oh, yeah. I mean, I think I often say we're in a tragically shallow age. And so where our economy is really an attentional economy, where everyone is fighting for individual attention. But there are things, practices we have to do to maintain. I transformed this year.

0: Bible study, where every month we change it. One month we're in the scripture, and the next month we're reading a book. We just finished reading The Boys and Souls of Black Folk. And people ask me, why are we doing books and scripture? I said, because last year, the report came out that 50% of Americans did not read a book the entire year, Rev.
1: That's right. That's right.
0: And I did not want that to be the case at FCBC. If you stick with FCBC, come to TNT, watch online, you can at least say, if you stick with us, you will have read 6 books in a year. And that, to me, is important. We have to expand that. We can't get to a point, because where there's no reading, there's no expansion of knowledge. And where there's no reading, we lack critical analysis and our analytical abilities. And that's critical in this moment, culturally, socially, and politically.
1: And like I said, with this new technology, you have no excuse. You can download a book. You don't even have to sit there and read if you don't like holding a book and, oh, you got vision issues. You can, I read a lot of books by audiobook when I'm flying to a city or so.
0: Right.
1: 2-hour flight, I'm got my headphones on, and I'm listening to the book. Some things that I've read, I've redone on the audiobook, and hear things that I miss reading. So you got to take that seriously. Let me thank Reverend Dr. Michael A. Warren. Let me thank all of you that called in, listened, and you that called in and couldn't get through, but hung in there anyhow. Remember, whatever you do, wherever you go, however you feel, tell somebody, tell anybody, tell everybody. Reverend Al told you personally, keep it real. Keep it real. Keep it real. And you that believe in prayer, pray for me as I go for this situation in the morning. All right, talk to you tomorrow. We'll be right back.

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1: Oh, man. 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
6: All right, y'all, 28 before the top of the hour, time for the hot spot. What up, Brat?
7: What up, Ricky? Good morning, everybody. I'm your girl, Brat Tat, and this is the hot spot where we bring you music, movies, and more. So let's get on off into it. Well, y'all, the 11-time Grammy-nominated gospel singer has partnered with Roc Nation Distribution. That's right, y'all. Jay-Z's Roc Nation, just before dropping his next album, and that will be titled Restoration. The project will drop this fall, and it will become Roc Nation Distribution's first full-length gospel album. So congratulations go out to them. The partnership represents more than just a business deal. It reflects growing recognition that gospel music means one of the foundations of Black culture, faith, and musical innovation. Yes, it remains that. Marvin Sapp said that the decision was about finding a partner that shared his vision. So congratulations go out to Marvin Sapp. That's real dope. I remember Marvin Sapp being in Commission back in the day. Commissioned and the Winans was like the number one groups back in the day when I was listening to gospel music. So it's crazy. Congratulations go out to him for signing with Roc Nation. Nobody would have ever thought that would be a partnership. So that is great for gospel music as well. All right, y'all, moving on. Keefe D is the man charged for murdering Tupac, and he's asking the judge to throw the case out before it ever reaches a jury. How are you going to do that? Anyway, Keefe D's attorney, Mike Santh, is seeking to have the murder charge dismissed, arguing that prosecutors don't have enough evidence to support the case. Well, he says the prosecutors have built this case on weak evidence and never should have been charged, and his client should have never been charged in the first place. They owe Keefe D a written apology, he says, for bringing the case up in the first place. Wow. So the request to dismiss the case comes just days before the jury selection is selected to begin. Now, as of now, a judge has not ruled on the motion, and the case remains on track to move forward unless the court decides otherwise. What y'all think about that?
8: Interesting.
9: We're all scared to say anything.
8: Interesting.
9: Who knows?
8: Interesting.
7: You want the case thrown out before the jury selection.
9: Right. But how's that happen?
8: But didn't you kill somebody?
7: Didn't you tell them you did it?
9: Yeah.
8: Okay. Mm-mm.
7: I'm so confused.
9: Right.
7: And now your lawyer's saying you didn't do it? I'm so confused.
8: He's backstepping, whatever you call it. Like he's retreating now.
7: Hmm. Yeah, and you had all the answers, and you was doing all this talking and stuff.
9: Right.
7: Yeah. You was on everything, doing interviews, and I'm so confused.
10: But maybe he was trying to become an influencer, though, Brad. You know, sometimes people just talk.
9: You risk your freedom for that?
7: No, you don't say you murdered Tupac, okay? You don't say,
10: trying to be nice.
7: All gangsters know you just shut up, for real.
9: Right.
7: You know, like, you don't get to talking too much. That's one thing you do not do. All right, y'all, we're going to wrap up the hot spot on that note. But if you miss any part of the show, make sure you check it out on the Ricky Smiley Morning Show podcast. 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And you can catch me on my social media at SoSoBrat. Coming up next, y'all, we got Roxy with that HBCU. No, who we repping today, Rock T?
8: Bringing the tent. Let's go holler at Edward Waters, man.
7: Man.
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13: 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Otherwise, seeing light to moderate traffic now as you make your way northbound 271 to Rockside Road. Eastbound 480 from 71, no major delays to report. Your weather forecast for today, mostly sunny and humid, high of 83. Tonight, partly cloudy and warm, low of 74. Right now, 70 degrees. 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
4: 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Get caught up with Minister D.

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8: 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HBCU, know, it's another opportunity to highlight, showcase, and put a spotlight on our phenomenal heroes and sheroes that attended or currently attend our historically black colleges and universities. Uh-oh, we heading down to Jacksonville, Florida, to Edward Waters College, established in 1866, home of the Triple Threat Marching Band. Shout out to the Purple, Orange, and White Tigers and Lady Tigers. Oh yeah, let's talk about one of y'all's former students, Mr. Buck O'Neill, former Negro League baseball player. Played first baseman for the Memphis Red Sox and the Kansas City Monarchs. A proud champion of the Negro League World Series in 1942. His baseball career was interrupted for 2 years during World War II when he joined the Navy. After his playing days, he became the first African-American coach in Major League Baseball. Oh, I ain't done. The Hall of Fame named the Lifetime Achievement Award after Buck O'Neill. And oh, by the way, his life was documented in the award-winning book, The Soul of Baseball. Big up to my brother in baseball, Mr. Buck O'Neill. If you didn't know, now you know. If you want me to highlight your favorite HBCU, hit me up on my social media platforms at Rock T Holla. Let's get it.
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4: Well, Ricky, it's one thing to be frugal, but this is absolutely ridiculous. You will not believe what one person on the show did to a friend. 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

0: Rocco, Rick Tamala Morning Show. Hey, 10 before the top of the hour. Alfreda's, good morning.
1: Good morning, Rico. Let me tell you something. When I come to visit Gary and stay at his house, first thing I have to do is rent a car, because if Gary comes to pick me up from the airport, he's going to make me fill up his car and buy him lunch. Okay, that's number one. And I mean, he is pissed if I don't offer to buy him lunch. Oh. And it has to be someplace fancy. Okay?
2: Oh, my.
1: Yeah, so that's number one. Plus, I want to save my life, so I like to drive my own car anyway. But then, before I get to his house, once I rent my car, I go to the grocery store. And I buy a case of water, some snacks, and even some stuff for him. Like, Gary, do you have milk? Do you have yogurt? Do you have these things? I buy those things because Gary is so cheap. Case in point, he has somebody staying at his house right now. He has water in his fridge. Guess what? You are allowed one mini water per day.
0: And why is that, Gary?
3: Ricky, let me tell you something. You're not going to come here and drink up all my water. Number one.
0: Okay.
3: And people,
0: you don't need to have company
3: water.
0: Then.
1: Exactly.
3: You what?
0: You don't need to have company then.
3: No.
0: You can't get nobody no one small bottle of water a day.
4: The little short bottles.
3: You don't need to come in with
0: a bottle. But the kids with Mickey Mouse on it.
3: You're not going to drink up all my water. Water costs.
1: And it's the small bottles. It's the tiny bottles.
0: I ain't like
1: bottles.
0: To have Voss of Fiji.
1: Right.
4: He's got Waiakea.
0: He's got that big ass case of Walmart water.
4: He's got some Waiakea. He got some good water in there.
0: Oh, he do?
5: But even prisoners are allowed 2 or 3 bottles of water a day.
1: Gary, when you go to Nordstrom, they offer you water. Any store.
3: Yeah, but I just don't think it makes sense.
4: Yeah, I give Gary cases of water.
1: Wow.
0: So what's the problem? You scared you're going to run out of water?
3: I think I am, yes. I mean, because my refrigerator looks so nice.
4: But you drink from the faucet, Gary.
3: I sure do. Let me tell you something.
0: But you don't want him to drink the bottled water, and you drink your water out the faucet like an old person.
1: What's going on?
6: And he's here.
3: Yeah, but just drink
0: water. Wait, what's your brand name?
3: Dr. Jones, Myron.
7: Yeah, I'm actually dehydrated right now.
0: So let me ask, what did Darius say when you go in the refrigerator? Do you sit there and watch? What did he say?
7: Well, he actually has a bottled water counter on the refrigerator.
1: What?
7: So every time you take one, it goes down a digit. So he knows. He monitors that. So
3: and I tell him, Myra goes in my refrigerator, he takes 2 bottles. Why are you taking 2?
4: Just take minis. One. They're small minis. Bottles.
3: Yeah,
4: they're minis, Gary.
3: Water, so, if I could drink one,
0: he takes small bottles of water, but he won't have to keep getting up going into the refrigerator.
3: No, like sometimes we'd be walking out the door. Just take one bottle of water and drink it. And I don't understand y'all with the water.
0: What is wrong with you, man?
3: Ricky, I just don't take my. And I just told him yesterday. I said, Myron, because he's leaving tomorrow. I said, Myron, you're gonna have to buy me some more water.
1: See.
7: And he has some Perrier water that he never drinks. So when I get here, I go straight for the Perrier water and drink all of it.
3: And drink all my water. And I get
0: there with water from the last time you was there.
4: You don't
0: still
4: drink that, Gary. You don't drink sparkling water.
3: I don't. I get it when we go places. You know, it's not crazy, Ricky. When we go places.
4: So don't go
3: to your house, Ricky. You have that good water. I took a bottle and I just recycled it.
0: And I don't care. I just don't care.
3: You don't care, but hell, I care. So I take that bottle. Once I get to drinking it, I put some water from the hydrant in that same bottle. I put it in
0: the
3: freezer.
0: That don't make any sense.
3: Yeah, well. Hey.
0: You don't know what's in that hydrant water. Why are you drinking it?
3: Ricky, the water is good. Y'all just drink good water and spend all that money on water.
0: It was good back in the day when we didn't have no choice, but we have a choice.
4: Exactly.
0: Your taste buds has changed. You don't need to be drinking that water. Especially if you got pre-existing conditions.
4: You don't
0: need to drink that.
3: And I'll be honest, because Brad gave me some Waikiki water. And it's
4: Waiakea.
3: Waikiki. Whatever.
4: It is from Hawaii. It's Hawaiian volcano water.
3: And it sits in the cabinet because it's such a big bottle, so I don't want to open it.
0: Get you some plastic cups. Get you some healthy, plastic cup.
4: He don't want to share it.
0: Something. Are you in therapy? Say that again, man.
7: I said I still hadn't seen Brat's water. He told me about it, but he got it put up.
0: That's crazy.
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29: 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Let's go out tonight. Call everybody. Yes, bitch, I am there. They go to the club, get their own section, buy their own bottles, dance with each other the whole night. Don't talk to one guy the whole night. Have a great night. Girls' night. Get a Keisha. Get a Keisha. Get a Keisha. Get a Keisha. There's always that one dumbass dude watching y'all have a good time from across the club.
30: Man, I'm getting it in over there.
29: Fellas, you see a table full of girls in the club having a good time? Leave them alone. Yeah. They don't want to be bothered by you. Don't take your ass over there because they're going to send your ass right back. What y'all celebrating? We celebrate no broke ass bothering us while we trying to party. Bye, excuse you, get home safe, have a good night.
2: 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What's the purpose?
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0: everybody, man. I hope y'all driving safe to work, man. We got the one and only John Lyon on the one and two. Hey, what up, John?
1: I'm good, man. You don't know this is a weekend warm up mix, man. And of course, hit me up on the gram at J-A-H Lyon Sound.
0: J-A-H Lyon Sound. Everybody in the DF Dub, what up? Listen to us on 97.9 The Beat. Yes, sir. Where the Ricky Smile, the home of the Ricky Smile, where the Ricky Smile the morning show started. Yes, sir, man. Happy to have y'all this morning. Everybody in South Dallas, sunny South Dallas, Oak Cliff.
2: Hey.
0: Everybody Miami. Everybody listening to us in Philadelphia this morning. So happy to have y'all. Everybody up in Buffalo, New York. You know what it is. Yeah. Don't think we ain't forgot about y'all.
3: Bufftown.
0: Buffalo, New York, Nashville. So excited. Black Tony, where

0: at, man?
1: Hey, shut it, man. But I'm so sorry.
0: Man, don't do this, man.
1: Hey, Twin, look, I'm so sorry, boy. I tried, I meant to text you last night, boy. I forgot something.
0: I had my phone on Do Not Disturb. Huh? My phone was on Do Not Disturb.
1: Hey, y'all stop fighting over there. Uh-uh.
0: What happened?
1: Let him get out. Let him get his turn. Get him the ball.
0: What?
1: These cheering over here, man. Shout out to these cheering in here acting crazy. I forgot to tell you, Shout. I had to come with my family over here to the trampoline kid discovery place.
0: It ain't open this time of morning.
1: Yes, it is. We had to rent it out. Because they said we can have it from 7 a.m. to 9 a.m. Because we got a discount for getting it early, Shaw. Because we were celebrating. Shaw, my family have a big celebration right now today, Shaw. I meant to tell you I was going to be late today. Because my big uncle got out of prison yesterday.
0: How long he been locked up? What he was in there for?
1: He did 18 years.
0: What he was in there for? What did he do?
1: He had stole a rental car. And didn't take it back, but he was on probation already, so they put it on him. But he did 18 years, but he stole a car from her. It was an Impala. It was a 2007 Impala. So he had took it and didn't bring it back. And then they caught up with him, shouting. And he did 18 years. But look, but my other cousin, shouting. We celebrate my cousin. Hey, I told y'all stop. I'm gonna come over there. I promise you. But he shit and wilding out, boy. My cousin, my auntie's son, we celebrating, started. He finally got potty trained. He's been working on potty training home for so long, and finally he TT'd by himself last night, started.
0: How old is he?
1: 15.
2: Oh, no.
1: Now
3: he just learned how to potty train.
2: No, sir.
1: Yeah, he a little slow.
2: No.
3: 15.
0: So they were wearing a pamphlet in the ninth grade. You laughing, Black Tony? Oh man.
4: It's smiling on this show.
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1: 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Baker Mayfield opened up his heart at the podium on Thursday, saying he and his representation haven't seen, quote, an offer that's appealing whatsoever from Tampa Bay. Remember, Baker and the Bucks are at a contract standoff that as of now will lead to Baker playing out the final year of his deal and becoming an unrestricted free agent next offseason. Not exactly how you handle your franchise quarterback, in my opinion, and Baker is feeling that as well, saying, quote, that's really the disappointing part, to feel undervalued after thinking you've earned it. 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
17: It's Thursday, July the 30th. Do you know what time it is? It's Al Sharpton's time. And for these next 3 hours, it's time to put aside all pretenses, deception, denial, or fronting. The time has come to keep it real on Keeping It Real with Reverend Al Sharpton. A very good afternoon to you all across the country. Good morning to our West Coast listeners, and welcome to those listening on Sirius XM, Channel 126, The Urban View, where talk empowers and becomes action. I'm coming to you live from our National Action Network corporate headquarters in New York. For the next 3 hours, it's Exhale Friday. And you that have listened to the show frequently or infrequently know on Exhale Friday, you can call in and talk about whatever is on your mind, whatever is in your heart. All you have to do is call us at 1-877-532-5797. And I'm glad to be with you. Yesterday I had an outpatient surgery on on my knee. I had tore and they had to repair the object in my knee that was torn. I think that it was done perfectly. This brother that was the surgeon was good. I stayed in, worked out of the apartment yesterday, but I'm back to work, bandaged up, ice pack on, but I'm here and I'll be at the rally tomorrow. But thank you for all of your prayers and concerns. I see Mayor Rodney Jones already on the message board saying healing prayers to you, my shepherd. Thank you, Mr. Mayor. And I think that it is a good thing. This is not XL Friday. This is Thursday. Why I'm always a day ahead of time. This is tell it Thursday. Policy Day Thursday. Policy Day Thursday. I'm a day ahead of myself. That's good. But anyway, and I'm glad that many of you send out your prayers and best wishes for me. And so far, it is successful. I think before the show tomorrow, they're going to take the stitches out from the surgery. But I did well. I rested well, but I worked all day from the work apartment. A lot to talk about on this day, since it's policy day, and Attorney Jennifer Jones Austin will be joining us. One of the things is the U.S. economic growth has slowed down unexpectedly in the second quarter as tariffs and the Iran war has cut into the gains that Trump and them were bragging about. The economic growth slowed more than expected, where the gross domestic product grew at 1.5% annualized rate in the second quarter, down from 2.1. That's a whole point down from the first quarter. And earlier, the economists' earlier 2.1 forecast, which they said it was going to go to 2.1, and it ended up 1.5. Now, all of that growth affects your salaries, your jobs, your investments. All of that is impacted by that. And inflation and the war and interest rates threaten future growth. Gas prices have climbed to an average of $4 a gallon amid this new Mideast fighting. Wages are barely keeping pace with inflation, which means that households are not having any clear amount of being able to engage in savings, because if your income is matching the inflation, you do not have time to deal with that. The Fed's interest rates are steady for a fifth consecutive meeting as Iran war and fresh tariffs threaten to drive these prices higher. And, you know, there are reports that Trump is exasperated. That was a term they used, that he's exasperated at the fact that he can't get out of this war. His people are telling him that they need to do something about this war. He's telling them, and they got in with no plan. You do not start a war without an exit plan. And he had no plan. They felt, because they saw these large demonstrations in Iran, that they can come in. Bibi Netanyahu, Trump's buddy, Prime Minister of Israel, told him, we can take the government out. A new government come in. It didn't happen. And here we are months in, and they don't know how to get out, and they control the Strait of Hormuz, where gas prices have gone up, because that's a major, 20% of the world's oil goes through the Strait of Hormuz. So we're certainly watching that. Then I was watching yesterday, as I was forced to sit down for a day, the hearing on by the Senate on Dr. Fauci was one of the disgraces that I've seen out of this party. Clearly, Fauci refused to answer the questions on COVID-19's origin and the government's pandemic response. Since they've called for his prosecution, his attorney said, don't answer anything. And they just start taking target practice at him. He never lost his cool. He just sat there and remained steady. And the thing that was interesting to me about it is that are they unmindful of the fact that it was their president, Donald Trump, that said that the pandemic would be over in a week or two? Then he told people to take bleach. And you questioning Fauci? Come on. We can do better than that. I'm also weighing in on this whole thing with Mitch McConnell. Governor Beshear of Kentucky has said that he's demanding public proof or wants a resignation by Senator Mitch McConnell. He owes it to the people in Kentucky. He said, give us a short video, a live radio or television appearance, something to demonstrate that he remains mentally and physically capable of serving. And McConnell, they put out two still pictures with him, with his wife. No talking, no proof that he's in enough of a mental state to do whatever is necessary to do continue to guide his office, even if he's incapacitated. I certainly agree with that. And on the Nolan Wells case, I've been talking, I think Ben Crump and the parents are in Nashville today at the National Urban League Convention. I was supposed to be there to speak, but because I cannot fly for 5 days due to the surgery, they're there, and they have the family has is seeking a full digital record. They've issued subpoenas to Snapchat, WhatsApp, TikTok, Meta, and Life360, seeking users' names, emails, email addresses, phone numbers, IP addresses, location information, all available communication, including chats, posts, stories, and account activities. And the condition of Wells's phone, young man who deceased, his cell phone raised suspicions. His mother, Christine Wansley, said that when the phone was returned to the family, both of Nolan's Snapchat accounts appeared to contain no photos or videos. The family fears information may have been deleted after Wells' friends returned from Horn Island with his phone while Nolan remained on the island. And then we have an audio in a call related to Nolan Wells' case, where she heard, has people listen closely, professional audio engineer Janetta Brantley cleaned up the C-Toll call reportedly made around 4 p.m. on July 4th. This is the day Nolan was on the boat. And by lowering the dispatcher's voice and amplifying faint background dialogue, she said she had used this traditional audio processing method. It's not artificial intelligence. It's not AI. She did that to reduce the risk of creating false words and sounds, but emphasized that listeners should compare her version with the original recording and decide what they hear for themselves. And I think that it is interesting. On that, Don Lemon says during his coverage that the isolated background audio appears to include people saying Nolan's name, asking something resembling, is he dead, and telling someone to check his chest. It's all in the audio. It all raises very serious questions. And I understand one of the three boys' father came out asking why I was involved, why was Ben Crump involved, and that me putting up a reward for anyone that gives information that leads to an arrest and a conviction is putting a bounty on the head of his son and the other two boys. Well, first of all, I don't even know the boys' names. But second of all, how is it putting a bounty on their head if someone comes forward and gives evidence that would lead to their arrest and conviction? If they were not guilty of anything, then no investigation would lead to that. So how's that a bounty? If you didn't protest too much, it wouldn't make us even more worry of what's going on here. Let's take a break. We come into your phone calls and the message board. 1-877-532-5797. Shopton, keeping it real. Be right back.
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5797 and thank you, Sun Cam, sending prayers and healing. Prayers of healing for you, Reverend Al, and prayers for Thanksgiving that your surgery went well. Yes, it did, and I thank God, Dr. Aline. He's a doctor that a real, real good surgeon, good brother, and came and did it himself. And he said, "Nah, meniscus tear is not the end of the world, but it could be crippling if it's not done right." So I'm coming down. He does, among others, Barack Obama. You know, he has clientele that's worthy, and I feel good. I'm in and out the same day, and he insisted I not come to the office, even though he couldn't stop me from working from the apartment, and I'm in the office today. I think clearly the whole question of Nolan Wells still is dominant in my inbox of cases, and what happened in Madison, Wisconsin. Reverend DeVest Toon, National Field Director, National Active Network, has been in touch with that family, and Ben Crump, I think, is involved, and I definitely may be going to Madison, support those activists there as soon as I can fly again, which is sometime next week. I never knew, though, and I'm sure some of you out there in the radio audience probably is more up to speed with this than I am, that once you have surgery like I had, even if it's minor surgery, they don't want you to fly because of blood clots. And so, thank God, I've never had surgery. The last time I had surgery was when this white guy stabbed me leading a march in Bensonhurst, section of Brooklyn, New York, saying they weren't no blacks in the audience. And I think it's absolutely crazy. And I think that it is absolutely something that we need to show concern. I think that it is also interesting. I see that there's a press conference that Ben Crump told me they were going to do at the Urban League convention. Talked to Mark Morial yesterday, explained why I couldn't come. And they're getting some of the families together that have had some suspicious deaths in the last month or two, all the same age. I'm going to stay on this Nolan Wells case until we get the truth. I see, as I said, one of the fathers of the three boys with him come out blasting me. Blasting me will not intimidate me. It might entice me. And because I don't understand, if somebody puts up, let's deal with the logic or illogic of this. If somebody puts up a reward leading to, if someone brings someone that leads to an arrest and conviction, then if your son is innocent, why are you upset? Why would you be blasting them? In fact, you should want the truth to come out if it vindicates your son. So the more they holler, I tell y'all all the time that story my grandmother told me. I was born and raised in Brooklyn, New York. I didn't know nothing about farming. As a little boy, we went down to visit my mother. We'd go every Christmas, visit my grandmother's on my mother's side, and then my paternal grandmother in Florida. We'd drive all that. A lot of blacks weren't flying then. And my grandmother in Alabama, my mother's mother, said, you from up north, born in Brooklyn, you know about farming.
She said, you see over there that pig pen? That's what we call a pig pen. There's hogs and pens in there and pigs in there in the pen. I said, yes, ma'am. She says, one thing I can tell you is if you pick up one of those bricks and throw it in the hog pen, the one that hollers is the one you hit. And I don't understand why all this hollering going on about me coming to Ocean Springs, Mississippi, and doing the eulogy and then putting up money. Why y'all hollering if there ain't nothing there, if nobody hit y'all? If somebody right now said that somebody got assaulted in Times Square and our covert office is in Times Square, and that we gonna put out reward for anybody that hurt them. If I start hollering, talking about why y'all putting out an award, you'd have to wonder whether or not I was guilty of something. Otherwise, why would I be concerned about that? So, very, very, very interesting. Let's go to the phone. It's policy day. Let's stop. Let's go to break, and I'll come right back and go to the phone. 1-877-532-5797. 1-877-532-5797. Or you can go on our message board at www.nationalactionnetwork.net. We'll be right back. Keep it real.

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0: 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And everywhere I go, even yesterday when I went to the medical center to get this surgery, people of all races was telling me, oh, they're bringing Reverend Sharpton through the back. I watch your show. I watch your show every weekend, white and black. And I, since I had to wait in prep, I asked a couple of people, cause it hadn't been isolation, but I'd walk out, talk to people. I don't know why they isolate you. And I said, well, why do you watch the show? Well, you'll at least talk about stuff other people don't talk about. And you have on the guest that's, you know, right in the thick of things. I said, I should have you for a commercial. So make sure y'all watch it every Saturday and Sunday, 5 p.m. Eastern Time on MS Now. You that are in the New York, New Jersey, Connecticut area, meet me at the Saturday Action Rally. I'll be there. I'm at office today, doing radio show today, so don't let everybody that know I had surgery think, oh, he won't be there Saturday. I'll be there. I'll be there Saturday, 9 to 11, at the House of Justice, our own building, in the central Harlem, in the middle of Harlem, 6 Hancock Place, which is really 124th Street in Morningside, 9 a.m. to 11. I recommend people get there 8 o'clock so you get a seat, good seat, so you'll end up in the overflow room. And, of course, you that are not in the New York area, you should watch it live on Impact Television, www.nationalactionnetwork.net, on our live stream. On, you can watch it on YouTube/NAN, or you can also watch it on AME Zion Network. All right, let's go right to the phones. 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
1: 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Doctor's orders, no, you can't fly for 5 days. And absolutely no James Browning until you heal. No James Browning.
0: I promise I will not do the James Brown at least for 5 days. I'll give you that. All right, Don. That one was a good one. All right. The doctor didn't tell me that, but you did.
1: I know Godfather told Brother Number One it was tough for you yesterday, so I just thought hopefully a little humor help you right that
0: low. I love it. Thank you.
1: Yeah, and today is a commemoration, acknowledgement, and a recitation of our memory of the New Orleans Massacre that happened on this day, July 30th, 1866, 160 years ago. And the New Orleans Massacre was when unarmed black Union veterans marched to the building was called the Mechanic Institute. It was the state capitol building, because New Orleans was the state capitol at the time during Reconstruction. The other time that New Orleans was state capital was when Louisiana became a state of the Union, United States Union, in 1812. So, but this time it served a second time as state capital, Reconstruction. And what happened was they was convening for the whole Louisiana Constitutional Convention, which was interrupted by the Civil War, to give black men, mostly, the right to vote. Mm-hmm. And they was holding the convention. It was this mob of ex-Confederates and even the police and city leaders attacked the delegates and the unarmed peaceful marchers who were supporting the convention. And that happened because in 1866, Reverend Al, we had the 1866 Civil Rights Act that passed on April 9th, 1866. And the a riot also happened in Memphis, Tennessee, on May 1st, 1866, where they not only murdered, they looted and burned homes and businesses in the black community. And so, but in New Orleans, one thing they didn't do was burn black homes, owners, homes, and businesses because we had an armed delegation protecting the community. But so that's 160 years ago, and that 1866 Civil Rights Act was about birthright citizenship. It was about black people having the right to own, buy, and sell property and land. And that was and the outrage after the massacre of Memphis, Tennessee, and New Orleans was so, it was such a backlash. And Andrew Johnson was the president, by the way, who took over after Abraham Lincoln was assassinated. Right. He was a Confederate himself. They overrode his veto. Now, the Civil Rights Act was introduced by U.S. Senator Lyman Trumbull out of Illinois. But the backlash was so so strong against this violence that it was a precursor to the 14th Amendment of the U.S. Constitution. So we got the 1866 Civil Rights

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1: Surgery, cause even minor surgery, you can go through, you can mess up, and this wasn't minor, but thank God it wasn't major. Thank you, I thank you for that. Angel Worley 6442 says, I follow you because I want to hear uncensored truth and I believe in equality. I want to see justice for individuals suffering from racism and inequality. Angel, that's exactly what motivates me. Thank you for that message on our message board. Let me go to Atlanta, Georgia, WAOK to Keith. Keith, you're keeping it real with Al Sharpton.
2: Reverend Sharp. Good afternoon, Reverend Sharpton.
1: Good afternoon.
2: Yes. First, let me say, I'm like the gentleman that called on the radio before me, stay off that good foot. And the other thing I want to talk to you about is Nolan Wells. I got a quick question for you, because I know you're close to the family right about now, you and Attorney Ben Crump. The question I have is, because I haven't heard it on the radio, I haven't heard it mentioned in the news anywhere, have they confiscated the phones of those boys?
1: The authorities have the phones, and that is, and Ben Crump and Representative Attorney has said they do not want them to open them phones without the family's attorneys present. Because they want to be there, right. Whatever, and they get in a court order for that, that they need to be present when they go. They say that some of his some of his text messages, TikTok, and Instagram, and photos had been deleted, according to his mother. Well, they want to see that. They do not want the prosecutor, anybody, to see that without them in the room.
2: But not just his phone, but the phones of the other boys as well, though, right?
1: Now, that I'm not sure of. I know that I said at the eulogy that they need to have everybody's phone. Their phone,
2: exactly.
1: The three boys' phone, and anyone that has any communication with them during that period of time. We need everybody's stuff.
2: Yeah, because to me, they're moving kind of slow on that. It's been, what, about a month at least now?
1: At least three weeks, if not a month. You're right.
2: Yeah.
1: It's too slow for me.
2: Yeah, yeah. I mean, that should have been done like day two, no later than day three. You know.
1: Yeah, I think probably if it had been the other way around, my guess is it would have been day one. It would have been automatic, you take people's phones. That's primary evidence.
2: He'd have been locked up until they found out who did what.
1: Yeah.
2: I thought it would be him.
1: Oh, yeah.
2: Okay.
1: Especially Mississippi.
2: You're right.
1: All right. Thank you for your call. I'll be right back. More Keeping It Real. Sharpton right after this.
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1: It's Sybil Wilkes with What We Need to Know, a sobering new State of Black America report from the National Urban League warns that economic and political prospects for Black Americans have severely worsened under current administration policies. The CEO, Mark Morial, emphasized that while these policy rollbacks specifically target Black communities, the economic fallout will ultimately harm all working class and aspirational families. Former Lieutenant Governor of Wisconsin, Mandela Barnes, officially dropped out of Wisconsin's Democratic gubernatorial primary race less than 2 weeks before Election Day. The Lieutenant Governor conceded the nomination to State Representative Francesca Hong, a Democratic Socialist who currently holds a commanding lead in recent polling. This sudden departure marks another major shift in a volatile primary contest to replace outgoing Governor Tony Evers. I'm Sybil Wilkes. Be informed. Be empowered.
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1: 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Have your say.
3: 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They want to see Israel totally destroyed. The Israel is controlling everything about the Palestinians. Their resources, their food, their water, their life. Well, you're giving them no choice.
1: Just keep it real.
3: This thing with Israel is so dangerous. It's almost like part of World War III, and yeah, we're not careful.
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4: There's no side that can justify to me killing innocent people. What is
5: for? Absolutely nothing.
1: Keeping it real with the world's civil rights leader, the Reverend Al Sharpton.
4: Keeping it real, keeping it real. I am your host, Reverend Al Sharpton, and we're back. 1-877-532-5797. 1-877-532-5797. And also, you can go to the message board at nationalactionnetwork.net. I see James Thomas on the message board saying, I'm glad that last caller told the Rev there can't be no James Browning until he's fully healed. James Brown did tell us to get on the good foot, but we need the Rev to stay off his good foot. All right, James, y'all turn this into a thing, a campaign to keep me from doing the James Brown dance. I got it. That's all right. My real motive, aside from the normal motive of making sure this meniscus is settled in my knee the way the doctors prescribe, aside from that, is I want to be fully healed. So as I deal with, as I said, I'll be probably going into this whole situation in Wisconsin, Madison, Wisconsin. It just troubles me, this police killing this young man. And the local activist, I think, needs a lot of national attention on that. Say he had a knife, but the tape has the police just boom, boom, boom. And all the way to the march. So I've got to be in top shape because I got stuff to do. So I'll resist my James Brown impulse so that I can do what I'm supposed to do. And if you haven't signed up for that march, everywhere I go, people are mentioning it, but I say, have you signed up? Because we need to know that you know where the buses are leaving from near you, or if you want to put a bus together. We are now at the 30th of July. We are less than a month away from the march. Go to www.nationalactionnetwork.net. www.nationalactionnetwork.net. And sign up. I think that is imperative. All right, Kevin Powell is on our message board saying Donald Trump is nothing but a con man and a thief. He gaslights and racially divides people so as to distract their attention while he's stealing money from us as taxpayers to enrich him and his family and his wealthy donors. And by the time we get a new president, there will be no money available for the people of the country because the deficit probably will be so high. This country is going to have, I can't see the end of it, but strong points from Kevin Powell on our message board. Let's go back to the phone. Let's go to Rick in Germany. Rick in Germany, you're keeping it real with Al Sharpton.
6: And good day to you, Brother Sharp, and good day to you, man.
4: Good day to you.
6: I think your Lord and Creator is telling you subtly to slow down, brother, slow down. Not necessarily with radio show and the TV show, but with trying to take on the whole world by yourself, man. I think your Lord and Creator's telling you to slow it down, man. You injured yourself in the gym. Is that correct?
4: Yes.
6: All right. I wish you a speedy recovery, and it'll never be 100%, but I hope that you can get back in the gym and continue at a slower pace.
4: Yeah. Well, I went back to the gym this morning, but I can only do the upper body stuff, weights and pulls. I can't do anything with my legs until it's fully healed. So I'll be in the gym, but I'm going to be obedient. I'm not going to mess around. I'm not going to get wounded. I'm not getting wounded again.
6: Okay. I called you today to talk about Madison, Wisconsin, and that police-involved shooting. I understand that a man with a knife was shot by the police.
4: Yeah.
6: And it was more than one police officer, so they had the option to take away the knife without shooting him. They had that option, but they didn't take that option. I just finished listening to a brother, a black Republican out of Wisconsin, who has a talk show for 1 hour on WNOV, a brother by the name of Will Martin. And he was giving the impression that Madison is under mob rule, that the police, the protesters are blocking people from freely moving about, going to and from their homes, traffic to the businesses, and so forth and so on. What is your impression of the protests there in Madison, Wisconsin?
4: My impression is that the protests that I've seen and talked to people on the ground has been peaceful, and that there has been no obstruction of anybody doing anything. It may be that if you got people out in the street, they can't drive down that street. Well, that's true when MAGA people have rallies. I think the people in Madison are right to stand up. If you have three policemen and they can't apprehend a homeless man with a knife without shooting him three or four times, that everybody ought to be protesting. That is absolutely inexcusable on its face, as far as I'm concerned.
6: Well, I would just say in closing, I pray that the National Guard does not get called in to that situation. I think the local police know the people better, and the National Guard under Donald Trump is a nightmare.
4: Yeah.
6: I think Donald Trump is looking to for people to riot in different places around the country, especially in the black community, but not only in the black community. Brother man, I'm done.
4: All right, thank you for your call. I totally agree. I think that people must be very careful that they not play into Trump's hands. You can't be silent. You can't be inactive, but you must be strategic. Akeem Smith is on the message board saying ABC News is reporting Trump floats temporarily withdrawing Blanche AG nomination over GOP holdouts. That's interesting. If and that's breaking news. I have the TV on in here that is on MS Now as well. That's interesting. Two Republicans, Tillis and Cornyn, one from Texas, and I believe Tillis is Alabama, have said they cannot vote to confirm the nomination of Blanche, Todd Blanche, Trump's former private attorney, to being the permanent Attorney General, that he's acting as Attorney General now, but he's not permanent, until he signs that he will not give immunity to all of the things that Trump wants, and that he will not let Trump do things with his finances without check. I'm talking broadly, and I think that it is very interesting, these two Republicans who are on the Judiciary Committee are taking that hard line. And if just one of them doesn't vote for Blanche to come out of committee, it can't go to the entire Senate. If both of them did, it goes to the entire Senate, and the Republicans have the majority of the Senate, and he's in permanently. But these two are saying, no, they can't do it, and won't budge. I've seen Cornyn on several broadcasts says, they think I'm going to fold, I'm not going to fold, I want it in writing. And the same with Senator Tillis. Now, it's very interesting. Trump, by the way, has been opposed to Tillis's North Carolina. Thank you, Stephanie Humphrey Channel. I knew somebody would jump on a message board. Stephanie Humphrey Channel said Tillis is North Carolina. I knew that, you know, it is very interesting because now Trump is beginning to feel the wrath of those Republicans that he tried to whip in line and didn't get them in line. And now they're saying, wait a minute, we're not even playing politics here. We are saying that you should be held accountable and cannot just arbitrarily give immunity. And I think that that is very, very interesting. Thank you for your call. Did we go to Robert in Chicago? Robert?
7: Reverend Al.
4: Yeah.
7: Reverend Al. This, you.
4: Do we have Robert? All right. Let me say this. I think we're going to break in a minute. I think that it is extremely interesting. What it raises to me is that if they refuse to commit to put in writing that they will not do what is obviously some things in Trump's personal interest in terms of his being able to issue certain pardons and transferring and dealing on certain issues of money. If they won't bend on Blanche will not commit to that, then that must be really seen as an admission that that's what they plan to do and continue to do. That ought to shake everybody up because I think that it is absolutely outrageous that the President of the United States would be in that kind a situation where he's just going to forgive his debts, pardon at will. There has been other presidents that did pardons, but not as at will of pardoning criminals that did political acts for him, like January 6th. And there have not been a president try to clean up their finances or their family's finances with a pardon. This is blend stuff here. All right, let's get ready. Do we have time for one more before I go to break? Let's go to break. We'll be right back after the break. Keeping it real. Shouting. Be right back.
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0: And we're back. 1-877-532-5797. 1-877-532-5797. Let's go to Al in Rochester. Al, you're keeping it real with Al Sharpton.
1: Good day, Mr. Sharpton.
0: Good day.
1: I hope you feel better.
0: I'm doing very well. I'm doing better.
1: And many, many more years ahead of you.
0: Thank you, sir.
1: All right. What has got my attention is we as black people have contributed so much to this country financially and around the world. Fought in wars, those type of things. And what gets to me, the money that we spend in this country, you can spend your money with a racist. They'll take your money and call you the N-word at the same time. So, you know, I mean, it's just, it's strange, you know. We've come too far just to give up. And the other topic, the Fauci hearings. You know, it was disgraceful to sit there and watch how they demean that man. Trump has never been concerned about COVID. He was more concerned about the economy.
0: Right.
1: And, you know, this man's 85 years old, Rev.
0: Yep.
1: You sitting there cussing at him on live television? You know, he's got stronger, thicker skin than I do, because if it had been me, lawyer or no lawyer, I'd have read them new rights in that chamber, you know. But we as the black race, we have to take this serious because we have a dictator in Washington. And it's no way he's going to, how could I put it? Blacks in the military, taking their promotions, taking Medicaid from people in nursing homes. You know, this is almost like, it's like life and death. Do you agree?
0: Uh-huh. I do.
1: So, yeah. So, you know, hopefully people will think more about what's going on in this country, because it affects everybody. I don't care if you're rich, if you're working, if you're poor, middle class, it's going to affect you, especially if you're a person of color. So that's what I had to say today, Rev. Thank you for taking my call.
0: Well, thank you for your call, Al. We're joined, as we are every Thursday for Policy Day, by the CEO of the Protestant Welfare Agencies of New York, the Vice Chairman of the National Board of National Action Network, and who knows, in the future, who she may also be, the one and only Attorney Jennifer Jones Austin. How you doing, Jenny?
2: With you, I can be just about anything. So that's what I'm going to live into. I'm doing all right. I'm doing okay. It's a good day. I'm above ground, and it's a good day because you're doing well. I'm just grateful to God for keeping you and strengthening you. And you're going to be better for this little bit of an interruption, because nothing slows you down. And so, yeah, on the whole, I'm good, sir. And I'm glad to be with you all this afternoon.
0: All right. Now, I think that we should get from you, with your legal and policy hat on, the fact that we now see reported by ABC and confirmed by MS Now that President Donald Trump is going to temporarily withdraw the nomination of Todd Blanche, his personal attorney, to be the permanent attorney general, largely because Senator Tillis of North Carolina, someone gave me that correctly, and Senator Cornyn of Texas have asked for written statements that Todd would sign on what he would not do on Trump's behalf if he was if confirmed to be the attorney general. And had they voted, or either one of them voted him out of the Judiciary Committee, it would have gone to the full Senate, and they probably would have been there. This could be a major embarrassment to the president to have to back down. And explain what it is from a legal basis that they wanted Blanche to commit to in writing.
2: Well, this is yet another example of how Trump is just, he really does think that he's king, and he really does not care at all what people think and about how he moves, because essentially, what is happening here is you have two Republican senators who have decided not to run for another term. So they are essentially, you know, like their time in the U.S. will be up, and the Senate will be up in the next 5 months. And they, translation, they have nothing to lose, meaning they no longer are intimidated by Donald Trump and no longer feel that they have to just outright carry his water. They are simply asking, or demanding, I should say, that there be some type of written assurance on the part of Trump and his cronies that they this fund, this $1.8 billion fund that Donald Trump and his lawyers set up, the slush fund for the insurrectionists, that they're just simply saying that they want it in writing that he is not going, they want binding proof that they're not going to go forward with this $1.8 billion fund. They want proof, and they want to make sure that Trump, you know, does not have broad immunity from any, you know, tax violations. And they want proof that, you know, like they want all of this, not just verbal assurances, they want it in writing. And what you have is a president who is not willing to do that. Now, any honest, integrous, upstanding president would say, okay, yeah, I'm not going to try to get immunity. I'm not going to try to be evasive about taxes. Yeah, I will give you written proof. And yes, I'm going to shut down this slush fund for people who should never have even been considered worthy of such money. But instead of essentially, you know, like giving the proof that people need that he's not going to abuse his powers, what he's going to do is just pull the Senate confirmation until these two senators are out of office come January. And, you know, he thinks that he has in place, you know, other senators who may be more willing to go along.
0: Now, it appears to me even more insidious than that, because this is not only Trump saying he won't do it. This is the Attorney General, acting Attorney General now, seeking to be permanent attorney general, saying he won't even ask him not to do it. They're asking him to sign a statement saying that he will not recommend, because he doesn't give pardons, right. The president does, and that he will not stop the Justice Department from going after whatever is illegal. He won't even say that. They're not even asking Trump to sign it. They're asking the attorney general to sign it, which is unprecedented for an attorney general to say, I'm not going to do something to hold the president accountable.
2: Right.
0: Let's take a break. We'll be right back. I want you to answer that on the other side of the break. Shopton Jones, Austin, keeping it real. Be right back.
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0: Houston, and we're back. 1-877-532-5797. 1-877-532-5797. Attorney Jennifer Jones Austin is our co-host. Jenny, I think when we were going off, I wanted you to address the whole legality of this that I raised, that Blanche is not even asked to get Trump to sign off on something, is whether he as attorney general would recommend or push something. And that to me raises a new level of how much they want to play with the rights and laws of the people of the country.
1: Right. So, you know, what's happening here is Todd Blanche, he's still acting attorney general. He wants to be attorney general. He knows that if he goes against Trump on this issue or any particular issue at this point, that, you know, he will never see his way to full Senate confirmation hearing because Trump will shut it all down. And look, Trump can always dismiss him even once he's been approved, but he wants to at least get to the point where he's an official, permanently confirmed attorney general. What he's doing right now is he's essentially like kind of hiding behind like some technicalities. He's trying to kind of skate, if you will, because what he's trying to say is this agreement for this settlement between the IRS and between the IRS and Donald Trump, what he's trying to say is those are the two parties to the settlement, and that in order for the settlement to break down or to be broken, it has to be done by at least one or both of the parties, and that in this instance, Donald Trump is the party, and he's not the party. That's or if it's going to be modified, and that's what he's kind of sitting behind. But, you know, he's not even advising the president to do this. And one of the roles of an attorney general, acting or permanent, is to be a legal advisor to help the president understand the legal implications of these issues. The reason the settlement is a problem to begin with is because you have the president of the United States negotiating with another government entity. That in and of itself is not appropriate. So the bottom line is Todd Blanche does not want to press the president on this, doesn't want to take a stand on it because he's not independent in the way that he was asserting that he would be during my hearings. And he knows that if he acts and moves the president or says something or says that he's even going to attempt to try to exert some authority here, that his confirmation will not only be paused until January, it'll be completely yanked.
0: Right, exactly. All right, let's go to the phone. Let me go to Terry in Washington, D.C. Terry.
2: Good afternoon.
0: Good afternoon.
2: You know, I'm looking at this situation and remembering when it first started out. This is one of the, I guess you would call it, ultimates in the playbook where he still wins by having Blanche as the acting because he can have him around for an indefinite period of time and wait out the two denying senators, Tillis and Cornyn, until they're out of office completely. And he's filling his acting role, carrying out his devious plan as he normally would. And then if he still needs to get rid of him, should he manage to appoint him, he can still do that. But what baffles me here is back when the IRS, you know, Trump, when he was running, always claimed he would be opening up his tax returns so that everyone could see them, but never did. The IRS is basically running like see no evil, hear no evil, speak no evil. No one has contacted them. Even Blanche, you know, there's no sign off by the IRS on this protection clause for that billions of money or the protection of the family. And that was developed, if I'm not mistaken, from what I saw a few years ago, back when Richard Nixon was president, to make sure that properly scrutinized government officials had tax returns just like everyone else. But Trump never showed his until recently when one came out. And he's going to keep Blanche around to protect him because the IRS has not even commented on this practice yet, on how he can get it past the IRS. I mean, it's just oddly extreme shit. They've never done this before. I'm not auditing something that's been presented like this. Am I not right, Ms. Austin?
1: I think so much of what you're saying has absolute merit and absolute on point. You know, everything done here is methodical and calculated and intended to essentially just, you know, skirt the law and skirt ethics at any and every turn. So, you know, and we've seen that Trump is, he's expert in doing this, and that's what he's doing right now, he and his cronies.
2: That's what I thought. One other thing before I let you go. They've been

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2: Everything from, you know, like, you know, really expressing and demonstrating independence, which is what is a requirement of these high-profile positions, especially in law enforcement, to, you know, still, like, kind of playing along and not really being willing to say that Joe Biden won the election fairly and that there was no fraud or cover-up or anything of that nature. You and I often, you know, just talk from time to time just about, like, you know, the difference between, like, in the work and just wanting to be about the work. You know, like, you know, do you want to be the attorney general or you want to be attorney general? Do you want to do the work or you just want the title? And I think there's just too much of people who want to run with Trump and don't necessarily want to do the work. The way that the Constitution set these systems up to work, they just want the title. They just want to be in play. They just want their names on the walls and not really serving the country in the way that the Constitution was crafted and designed for them to do so.
3: Absolutely right. Let's go to Thelma in Baltimore, Maryland. Thelma?
4: Well, yeah, hello to you and your guests. So I've been hanging around now. Honestly, I don't know a lot. I hardly know my name. So I'm going to get this over real quick. Listen, sir, you're not going to believe this, but I go to Wells Fargo Bank, right? I've been going there for like over 40 years. So I go to the bank like 4 months ago, and I asked for some $2 bills. And the woman jumped in my face. She wanted to fight me. I'm not lying. You can't make this stuff up. For asking for $2 bills, right? So I had to call the police on her. I sat down. I was so mad, I dropped a tear. And it's hard to make me cry. It really is. I dropped a tear. So I pursued what I was looking for. I went to like four other banks, trying to find $2 bills. Well, it hit me I wasn't going to get any. So what I did was this. I signed myself into the credit union, right? Because my husband, he's not here, so I'm a member. I had to get through the paperwork because they hardly even knew who I was. But long story short, I did get some bills, right? Now listen, you guys, I'm here to make millionaires out of you folks. You're not going to believe it. Oh, let me tell you what I know about the $2 bill. Button Gwinnett was one of the signers of the Declaration of Independence, right? He was obscure, president. He wasn't president long, and he was challenged to a duel by a guy named McIntosh. You have offended me greatly, sir. And he took him out and shot him in the knee, above the knee. And Button Gwinnett died shortly thereafter. So his name is very, very famous. I don't know if you heard about it or not. Have you guys heard about his name, Button Gwinnett?
3: I have not, no.
4: Yeah. Yeah, money all over it. We are rich. Let me tell you, white folks know about it. So Button Gwinnett was killed, right? So then also a guy named, what's his name, John Trumbull, he painted the Declaration of Independence, right, where they are signing. They're in the room, the painting, and they are signing, getting ready to sign the Declaration of Independence. Some of them are signing it, right? Signing the Declaration of Independence, John Trumbull. And let me tell you, you're not going to believe this now. This is where the money comes in. So the last one is... So I'm sitting around and I'm saying to myself, you know what? One day I pulled out one of my $2 bills and I said, you know, let me look at that bill again. Because I know it goes for $1.5 million now. Over $1 million, put it that way. So I looked at the back of the bill and, you know, I wanted to be sure, right? So I opened my big mouth up. So I said to myself, yeah. I said to myself, I looked at the back of that bill and I said, I just want to see if that bill says the Declaration of Independence on it anyway. Anywhere. Well, you know what? That bill has the Declaration of Independence on the back of it. When you hold a $2 bill, you are holding a copy of the Declaration of Independence. You got that? Because I do. Yeah. White folks know it. Why you think the lady at the bank wanted to jump at me and fight me? Yes.
3: All right.
4: All there. Look it up for you. Look it up for yourself.
3: And
4: by the way,
3: will.
4: I bought a bunch of them. Later. Have a great day.
3: All right. Thank you for your call.

0: And we'll be right back. Keeping it real. Shopton. We'll be right back. I see somebody mentioning Reverend Timothy Mitchell and William Augusta Jones. Yeah, they were. They
1: keeping it real. Keeping it real.
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17: 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Israel is controlling everything about the Palestinians. Their resources, their food, their water, their life. Well, you're giving them no choice.
16: Just keep it real.
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18: There's no side that can justify to me killing innocent people. What are
19: you looking for? Absolutely nothing.
16: Uh-huh. Keeping it real with the world's civil rights leader, the Reverend Al Sharpton.
18: Keeping it real, keeping it real. I'm your host, Reverend Al Sharpton, and we're back. 1-877-532-5797, or go to the message board at www.nationalactionnetwork.net. And we are happy to be joined by our co-host on our Tuesday show for several years now. He's been out the last couple of weeks dealing with medical problems. I'm dealing with a health issue in the morning, so I understand it. The one and only senior pastor of the First Corinthian Baptist Church in Harlem, member of the National Board of National Action Network, the Reverend Dr. Michael A. Walron. How you doing, Reverend Mike?
20: Reverend, I'm feeling a whole lot better. I'm glad you said that, Rev, because sometimes people don't realize I have a condition. There's 342 million people in the United States. There's only 6,000 people who have what I have, Rev.
18: Wow.
20: So
18: it's a very rare
20: condition. And I've been good. Treatment plan is good. But there are those moments, and I hadn't had a flare-up in 10 years, and it was bad and took me down. But I thank the people who pray. I thank you. Back on keeping it real.
18: Yeah, well, I'm glad to have you back, and you had called me and told me what happened, and then I have not talked to you since, but I've tore meniscus, and I got I gotta get surgery in the morning, but I'll be right back. They say I can come back as long as I keep my leg up, but I was working out one morning, felt something, but then the next day or so I had pain and went and had an x-ray, so I'm glad I caught it, because it could have been worse.
20: Right.
18: But let me ask you, knowing you, while you were down dealing with your illness, you've been staying on top of everything and reading and studying. One of the things that I have to say is one of the things that has most stuck out with me about you, and we've been together now decades, is that you really study. Decades with S. you really study. And a lot of younger ministers, younger than me, are more performative. You know how to perform. There's no question about that. People can watch your videos and see that. But you are performing from a real substantive base. And theologically and in terms of whatever was going on in contemporary ways. Explain to our listeners the difference between that. I know Reverend William Jones, who was both our pastors, was an influence there. But the difference between that, because a lot of the performative preachers, politicians, don't last.
20: No, I think, well, you started by saying it right, Rev. I think it is who your mentors were and what you looked up to that shaped how you engaged the work. You know, Bill Jones was my pastor.
18: Right.
20: Through Dr. Jones, I built a relationship with Gardner Taylor.
18: Right.
20: When I got to graduate school, Sam Proctor was my advisor.
18: Wow.
20: So when you have a Bill Jones, Gardner Taylor, and Sam Proctor who are pouring into you, it is hard not to be substantive. It is hard not to take the work seriously. It's hard not to be engaged in social justice. And I think that, you know, as you alluded to, there is a performative preaching, a performative component, but your preaching cannot be performance. to me, it has to be undergirded by substance, by willingness to engage current affairs and current issues. And, you know, we talk about this all the time, but it's amazing how there's so many African-American clergy who are preaching hope, but they're preaching hope to the negation of the social realities that plague their congregants.
18: Right.
20: And to me, to preach the gospel without talking about social transformation is pastoral malpractice in many ways. You can't preach the gospel of personal salvation and in the footsteps of Jesus not talk about social transformation. That's what undergirds the substance of your work. But I tell people, if folks want to go to a performance, we're in New York. You can go to the theater. You can go catch a movie. You can go anywhere. But what we do is about life and giving life. And you can't be so enamored by the attention or the affirmation because of their performance that you forfeit the call and the assignment connected to transformation.
18: Yeah, and I think that a word of substance, particularly in the challenging times we're in, is like cotton candy. If performance is like cotton candy, that's all right if you're walking around the amusement park and you just want to take some sweet for a minute. But if you're dealing with some real stuff that we're dealing with Trump's administration dislocating many of the legislative wins and therefore the statutes that it stands on, and our lives are being directly impacted with DEI dead, with our taxes undergirding a society now, I mean a system now, private sector and public, that says you got no guarantee you're going to get a job, promotion, or contract.
20: Right.
18: And then you got voting. I mean, you need more than being able to shout the house, because that's not going to deal with my life challenges when I leave the church and stop my shout.
20: No, you said it. I think what I realized, and I said to someone the other week, I actually went to the Progressive Baptist Convention, which I haven't gone to in 20-some years.
18: Right.
20: And I was talking to another pastor. Part of our work that we're called to do, because of the social context of our work, it demands and it requires us to be prophetic. Now, we know that everyone who preaches is not walking the prophetic tradition, but those who take the assignment seriously have no choice, because you can't see people in your congregation who work hard but can't pay rent, don't have equitable access to educational resources, don't have access to healthy mental to health care or mental health care. You see this regularly, and you talk about, well, we want to save their soul. Well, what good is it to save the soul but not engage in social transformation, because that's the lived reality, so that the gospel without social critique is sentimental, and political awakening without the gospel is depleting. And so we have to always keep both in hand, and we have to do the work of assessing. We have to be able to, yes, introduce people to the transformative power of love through God and Jesus, but at the same time, we have to be able to hold the structural systems accountable for the oppressive structures that reinforce poverty. We have to remind people, especially in places like Harlem and like in the inner city, poverty is not your identity and marginalization is not your destiny. So that means we have to maintain a commitment to the social gospel. And for you and I, that means being steeped in the Kingian tradition and also allow our imagination, because we've lost moral imagination in this country and in our community. We have to allow moral imagination and imagination itself to help us reframe these institutions, because in times like these, imagination is a form of resistance.
18: Wow, I love that. Imagination is a form of resistance. I like that. Let me ask you, as we see the legal challenges, Trump now trying to get the Supreme Court to expedite coming in with a ruling to save his SAVE Act and his being able to process what goes on at polls that are usually conducted by the states.
20: Mm-hmm.
18: We see the plethora of policies that they're trying to institute. Let's talk about, on the other side of the break, what we ought to be doing, both as citizens and challenging our local officials, because I think we spend more time talking about the personalities than the policy and the program. Had a new congresswoman elected in Harlem. I'm more interested in what she's going to stand for than whether it's her against somebody else. Let's take a break. Be right back. Keeping it real. Shopton. Be right back. Keeping it real.
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0: Your host, Reverend Al Sharpton. We're back. Reverend Dr. Michael A. Walron is our co-host.
1: Keeping it real.
0: Dr. Walron, let me take advantage of you back. Take us into the whole framework of what you were talking about, from Dr. Bill Jones to being mentored by Sam Proctor, Gardner Taylor. There's a train of prophetic ministry, a trail of prophetic ministry in our black church world that is different than others. And I'm not saying one is better than the other, one is more legitimate than the other, but they're just different traditions. The prophetic tradition is different from the prosperity ministries. It's different from those that just believe in a Pentecostal worship ministry only. Mm-hmm. Break down the differences and how they were able to surface historically, because all of them came filling a need at a certain time.
2: Yeah, no, I think that here's the first thing, Rev. I often hear you talk about how, and we say this, that in our community, in our traditions, is not a monolith. There are various manifestations of how we express ourselves, whether it be virtual or otherwise. And at the end of the day, there's no tradition that's better than the next. And then we honor all. We have particular assignments. It's like in scripture, Paul says, many parts, one body. I think the same thing in ministry and church. There's many parts, one body. But the prophetic tradition has roots in, I think, acts of rebellion from slavery on. You can go back to Richard Allen and the formation of what becomes the AME Church, to those quote-unquote enslaved preachers who were preaching from the same Bible but saw liberation as the focus. The Nat Turner, the Denmark VC, Gabriel Prosser. You can follow a line of persons. And I think that line includes people like Dr. Jones and Martin Luther King Jr. and Vernon Johns. You can call the roll. It is those who feel a particular commitment to addressing issues of injustice, to addressing the social policies that shape this country, seeking truth to power, and holding this country accountable to the beautiful language of freedom that is not often matched in the cultural and social and political practices of the country. So it is, as you said, it's not saying one is better than the other. They all serve the purpose. But when you stand in the prophetic tradition of the people I named, you understand that you have a primary responsibility to not just to not ignore the lived realities of the people we serve, but to make sure that we don't just preach a hope that is devoid of transformation. I tell people hope and optimism are two different things. Mm. Optimism depends on the circumstance. Hope depends primarily on the presence of God, so that we don't use the hope simply to survive injustice. We use hope as a tool and mechanism to reimagine the moment, but also to talk about what justice looks like, so that for us, survival is not enough. It is how we hold this country, hold administrations, hold institutions that reinforce oppression, hold them accountable, and at the same time use our, as I talked before, kind of prophetic imagination to restructure frameworks that reinforce oppression. So it's one thing, Rev, to point out the injustices. It's another thing to have a vision that seeks to reimagine culture. And I think when you're in the prophetic tradition, there are two sides to this. Name the injustice, critique the institutions that reinforce oppression, and at the same time, build new frameworks, new structures, and help those who live under the realm of oppression reimagine their lives in a sense of thriving. That, to me, is part of the prophetic tradition of the black church. It's not just about survival. It's how do we thrive in the midst of absurdity and insanity. And we have a history of participating. That's what you do. That's what countless others before us did. It is not because if we only talk about what's wrong and get outraged about what's wrong, that's simply public temper tantrums. But in the midst of naming what is wrong, we seek to reimagine a new day and a new world and new structures and actually push towards what democracy is like and should be. That is prophetic tradition that we stand in.
0: No, and I'm very, very happy you broke it down like you did, because I think that in some ministries that I've seen, they are good at telling us how to manage our oppression, manage mm-hmm. our inequality, you know, think above it rather than using your mind and spirit to affirm who you are in God, and therefore you would move society because you can't accept anything less than what is fair and equal, rather than manage mm-hmm. it by saying, you know, it does not, to me, speak well of a minister that will tell mm-hmm. you to sit in the middle of an unfair economic condition and imagine yourself wealthy and just walk in that and somehow the wealth is going right. to drop out the sky. I mean, nothing gets me more agitated when I hear that. It is not where you are. It is where your mind is. Well, if your mind is enlightened, you would also have to deal with the inequities that the social structure has set up. Now, if you did something irresponsible, did something that caused your personal financial downfall, that's one thing. But the fact that the data shows that blacks as a whole are economically nowhere equal to whites. And that's why mm-hmm. I was said yesterday in one of the story they did in New York Times. I like a lot of what the Democratic Socialists may raise, but they're not talking about race, because affordability right. is different in the black community than the white community. The medium income Absolutely. Level of whites is much higher than the medium income level of blacks. So how do you gauge the affordability issue the same when the income, the mortgage payments, the home ownership is not the same? Mm-hmm. It's not the same fight.
2: No, it's not the same fight. And as you said, it's not that we're going to slam DSA, but we have to be critical that you can't approach what you may call injustice without thinking about the racialization of injustice.
0: Right.
2: This country has a history of systematically and structurally keeping people of color, in particular black folk, out of opportunities for access and advancement. That is history. So you can't, when you talk about the struggle in certain racial groups, it's not about us. You know, you often hear people, well, how long are you going to talk about this? Well, hold on. If you question black folks on how long we're going to talk about structural oppression, then at the right. same time, let's talk about those whose wealth and familial prowess is based on the backs of slavery.
0: Right.
2: There's a whole lot of folk in this country, white folk, who are wealthy, and their wealth came because of free labor. So if you're benefiting from that, then you want us to be quiet about the dysfunction, the toxicity that is connected, and the trauma connected to that on this end? That's insanity. So you can't approach this country as if all mechanisms of oppression are equal. Now, we're not going to get into compared to oppression politics or oppression Olympics, whose is worse, but you right. can't negate that people of the African American in this country were systematically shut out from opportunity. You got to start there. And to want to address the systemic injustice without talking about the systemic and intentional intention to keep black out of places of opportunity, then you're irresponsible. And so that's how I feel right now.
0: Yeah, and I think that in the prophetic tradition that you and I were trained in, it is our job to speak to these issues. And I understand that there are some that feel their ministry is called to do other things, and I accept that. What I don't mm-hmm. accept is those that are trying to make people complacent in their situation. You may want to be more spiritual, more Pentecostal, and I have no problem with that. But don't do it denying the social yes. order as it's been set yes. up, because then you're using your calling as a way to hide from the errand yeah. which you live. If you believe that God can't make a mistake and did not make a mistake, he did not put you and I in this time by mistake. We supposed to deal right. and prophesy and minister to the era we're in. not just right. recite the errors that are past. You can't preach about Moses delivering slaves and you ignore slavery in your time. You need to find something else in the Bible. Let's take a break. Right. We'll be right back.
1: Keeping it real.
0: Shopton, Walron, keeping it real. 1-877-532-5797. 1-877-532-5797. Be right back.
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0: Reverend Al Sharpton. And we're back, 1-877-532-5797, 1-877-532-5797. And of course, you could go on the message board at nationalactionnetwork.net. And I saw several on the message board that was intrigued by our conversation, and that's good. I see Evangelist Ramsey saying, I'm visiting my mom in Yonkers, as I should, and I jump on as soon as I can. Everyone, look after your living parents while they're here. God will hold you accountable for how you honor and treat them, especially when they're aging. I agree with that. Pauline McCullough, 564, said, Reverend Al, that was a fine suit you had on Sunday on Politics Nation. Okay, well, thank you. I hope it was some fine information we was given, too. And, you know, I'll tell you this, Pauline, a lot of people think that, you know, I bought a lot of clothes because when on TV. I started losing weight before I even knew I was going to have a TV show. And by losing weight, I had to buy a new wardrobe. So a lot of the stuff I had, because I couldn't wear stuff where the shoulder pads was down to my waist because I'd lost so much weight. But I'll take the compliment. Don't think I won't. Let me give the announcements. Don't forget Politics Nation every Saturday and Sunday, 5 p.m. Eastern Time on MS Now. And even though it's only Tuesday, I'm already blocking out some of these senators and governors to deal with the whole SAVE Act this week and to deal with the whole question of how they're going to deal with the Supreme Court having an emergency appeal from the president. So make sure you watch both Saturday and Sunday evening at 5 p.m. Eastern Time on MS Now. You that are in the New York, New Jersey, Connecticut corridor, meet me or beat me to the Saturday Action Rally, and we are, this will be the third week, we are at the new House of Justice, 6 Hancock Place, which is really 124th and Morningside Drive. Hancock's only 3 blocks, but it collides right there on the island with Morningside Drive. You'll see the big sign, House of Justice. We've been full the first 2 weeks. You should come be a part of the experience. And one of the things I'm glad some of our listeners from around the country have come. We've had at least people. I stand at the door at the end of the rally and shake hands with everybody. We have at least 4 or 5 families a week coming from, one was there from Atlanta, another from Florida, another from, I believe, Denver this week. And I'm glad to know that you're about it. And what I've added is every week, since we're now in our own building, I highlight a chapter of NAN so people don't think we just saying we got 138 chapters. I show them on the live screen while we're doing the main address. And so last week we had the Los Angeles chapter up, and it was 7 in the morning out there. They were there together. They come and have breakfast and watch together the rally. The week before that, I believe we were in Columbus, Ohio, and they're live. So I think it's important to give people their little spotlight because they don't have to be involved. And I think that is so important, so important. Also, if you haven't signed up, first, let me see if I go. If you're not in the New York corridor, you can watch the rally and participate by watching it at Impact Television or www.nationalactionnetwork.net, or you can go to YouTube/NAN, or you can go to the AME Zion Network. And of course, I'm looking, monitoring every day now those that sign up to be at the march August 28th in Washington. And many of our members of Congress have already said, I'm coming, I'll be there. I want to see the people come. I want to say something to the people. Hakeem Jeffries among them, already confirmed they'll be there. And all of our civil rights groups have been involved, and some of the progressive groups, No King's March leaders, are organizing to come to stand up around voting rights, stand up around the affordability issue, stand up around the expiration of the Affordable Care Act, which is strangling a lot of our people. If you have not signed up to get the information of where their bus is near you, or what you can do to organize a bus, or where to go once you land, sign up right now at www.nationalactionnetwork.net, www.nationalactionnetwork.net, or you can call the toll-free number at 1-877-626-4651, 1-877-626-4651. Dr. Walron, what's going on at FCBC?
1: Well, Rev, you know, we are still in our hybrid summer, where first and third are in person Sundays and second and fourth are virtual. But something you've heard me talk about since 2020, August 22nd, is our Hope for Harlem event. We started this in the pandemic when people were struggling for resources, and we've kept it going. So that is going to be on August 22nd, a Saturday all day, on 116th Street between Frederick Douglass and Adam Clayton Powell Boulevard. There'll be back-to-school items that we're giving away. There'll be a resource center. There'll be job recruitment. There'll be activities for children, free groceries, free meals. You name it, Rev. It's been a powerful event for now. This is our seventh year doing it, and we're excited and grateful that we're able to host it with some great partners. DC9 and a few other partners are doing this with us, but it has become a staple in the community in August, in the summertime, and we love being of service. That Friday before, the 21st, is our food pantry, but we extend the food pantry to almost become like a supermarket grocery store where people come and pick their own items, not just be given bags of things. And so 21st and the 22nd is Hope for Harlem at 116th and Adam Clayton Powell for the Friday all-day pantry. And then on the Saturday, Hope for Harlem is at 116th between Frederick Douglass and Adam Clayton Powell Boulevard.
0: All right, let's go to the phone. Let me go to Woody in Philadelphia, Pennsylvania. The word.
2: Hey, Rhett.
0: Hey.
2: How you doing, man?
0: I'm doing well.
2: Good. I just wanted to say I really appreciate you and Dr. Walron for discussing the issue of slavery, because I just think there needs to be more attention paid to that as it relates to the aftermath of that 400 years of chattel slavery that we had to go through. And when you come on the air and you share your information, and Reverend Walron, this is like a college institution for people who never really graduated school. You get a chance to understand, and all the getting, you're supposed to get understanding. So I just wanted to thank you and Reverend Walron for bringing us understanding for a lot of the people that didn't get the proper education in these public schools. So that's all I wanted to say, brother. I ain't going to hold you long. I'm going to let you go, but I just wanted to thank you.
0: Thank you, and thank you for your call.
1: Thank you.
0: I that's why I think that, Dr. Walron, it is important to have, and, you know, I like to take a lot of the callers and read a lot of the messages, but I like sometimes when you're on to just talk about some things. Several people on the message board said it's a great conversation, because people need to not just hear the sound bites of callers or even me. They need to hear some more in-depth stuff, and hopefully it will encourage them to go out and you know, with social media now and technology now, you can download things. So

0: I appreciate you.
1: Absolutely. Thank you.
0: Yes, sir.
2: Thank you. And you have mastered, Dr. Walron, how to deal with that technology / social media piece without losing your depth and your content.
1: Oh, yeah. I mean, I think we often say we're in a tragically shallow age. And so where our economy is really an attentional economy, where everyone is fighting for individual attention. But there are things, practices we have to do to maintain. I transformed this year our Bible study, where every month we change it. One month we're in the scripture, and the next month we're reading a book. We just finished reading The Boys and Souls of Black Folk. And people ask me, why are we doing books and scripture? I said, because last year, the report came out that 50% of Americans did not read a book the entire year, Rev.
2: That's right. That's right.
1: And I did not want that to be the case at FCBC. If you stick with FCBC, come to TNT, watch online, you can at least say, if you stick with us, you will have read 6 books in a year. And that, to me, is important. We have to expand that. We can't get to a point because where there's no reading, there's no expansion of knowledge. And where there's no reading, we lack critical analysis and our analytical abilities. And that's critical in this moment, culturally, socially, and politically.
2: And like I said, with this new technology, you have no excuse. You can download a book. You don't even have to sit there and read if you don't like holding a book and you got vision issues. You can, I read a lot of books by audiobook when I'm flying to a city or so.
1: That's right.
2: 2-hour flight, I'm got my headphones on, and I'm listening to the book. Some things that I've read, I've redone on the audiobook.
1: That's right.
2: And hear things that I miss reading. So you got to take that seriously. Let me thank Reverend Dr. Michael A. Walron. Let me thank all of you that called in, listened, and you that called in and couldn't get through, but hung in there anyhow. Remember, whatever you do, wherever you go, however you feel, tell somebody, tell anybody, tell everybody. Reverend Al told you personally, keep it real. Keep it real. Keep it real. And you that believe in prayer, pray for me as I go for this situation in the morning. All right, talk to you tomorrow. We'll be right back.

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3: It's Sybil Wilkes with What We Need to Know, a sobering new State of Black America report from the National Urban League warns that economic and political prospects for Black Americans have severely worsened under current administration policies. The CEO, Mark Morial, emphasized that while these policy rollbacks specifically target Black communities, the economic fallout will ultimately harm all working class and aspirational families. Former Lieutenant Governor of Wisconsin, Mandela Barnes, officially dropped out of Wisconsin's Democratic gubernatorial primary race less than 2 weeks before Election Day. The Lieutenant Governor conceded the nomination to State Representative Francesca Hong, a Democratic Socialist who currently holds a commanding lead in recent polling. This sudden departure marks another major shift in a volatile primary contest to replace outgoing Governor Tony Evers. I'm Sybil Wilkes. 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
21: And I'm probably going to need your help on this legal fight. 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
22: Absolutely. Well, let me know. I'm on the next plane as soon as you holler. You know, when Ben Crump called, I don't even question it. I just head to the airport and get the details on the way.
20: Live from the National Action Network corporate headquarters in New York. Keeping it real. It's XL Friday. And now, America's number one civil rights leader, the Reverend Al Sharpton.
22: It's Friday. It is Friday, July 31st. Do you know what time it is? It's Al Sharpton's time. And for the next 3 hours, it's time to put aside all pretenses, deception, denial, or fronting. The time has come to keep it real on Keeping It Real with Reverend Al Sharpton. A very good afternoon to you all across the country. Good morning to our West Coast listeners. Welcome to those listening on Sirius XM, Channel 126, The Urban View, where talk empowers and becomes action. And today, of course, being Friday, it is Exhale Friday. I got to jump off a day early. I said it yesterday and it was Thursday, but it's Friday today. Whatever's on your mind, whatever's in your heart, all you have to do is call us at 1-877-532-5797, or you can go to our message board at www.nationalactionnetwork.net, www.nationalactionnetwork.net. And on that, I see the mayor's on early. Mayor Rodney Jones says it's Exhale Friday. Don't go into the weekend constipated with your thoughts. Let it out, let it out, let it out. And I think it is good. James Thomas is saying, good afternoon, Reverend Sharpton, and everyone. Is Exhale, Hold My Mule Friday, and can't wait for Saturday Action Rally to see the Rev and my main man, Tony. You faithful, you must be watching a lot, James. You got it down, Pat. And Tanya, no, Taylor Lindra. I hope I'm saying correctly. So good afternoon, National Action Network. How you doing? Thank God for another day. And a lot is going on, and we need to talk about it. President Trump announced that Hamas has agreed to a phased roadmap requiring the complete disarmament of Hamas and other armed groups in Gaza. Hamas would be expected to surrender its weapons, dismantle military infrastructure and tunnels, give up governing authority, transfer security responsibilities to a new Palestinian police force supported by international stabilization. In return, Hamas wants Israel to permanently end its attacks, withdraw all troops from Gaza, and allow humanitarian aid and reconstruction to move forward. Hamas is also seeking guarantees that Gaza will be governed by Palestinians, that Israel will not reoccupy the territory, and that agreement supports Palestinian self-determination. A Hamas official said Israel must formally approve the agreement and commit to withdrawal before Hamas begins implementing disarmament. The agreement would be carried out carefully monitored phases as Hamas gives up verified weapons and territory. Israeli forces would gradually withdraw and Gaza would transition to a new technocratic Palestinian government. However, major questions remain because Israel had not immediately approved the agreement and two sides still differ over which must come first, Hamas' full disarmament or Israel's withdrawal. But that is what has been announced. Certainly, there's a whole lot of ifs, ands, and buts there before they get there. But we can talk about it. But I think that it is interesting that it is absolutely, I'd say interesting. Let me not go no further than that. That we are in a situation that if a deal is made, the question is, as the saying goes, the devil's in the details. And I think that the devil's in the details are very clear that if, in fact, we're going to see anything, we got to see it with seeing both sides of this in a shared kind of obligation to seeing what is going on and what is not going on. And is Netanyahu going to agree to that? Withdraw Israeli troops? That Palestinians must run Palestine, run to Gaza? I don't know. Or is this something Trump is throwing out to try to get everybody's attention off the fact that he just was unable to confirm his attorney general to be permanent because two Republicans, Senator Tillis and Senator Cornyn, have refused to vote to confirm his designee, Todd Blanche. So Cornyn and Tillis stood up on principle. He opposed them, which gave them the freedom to really do what is supposed to be done. I think that I would suspect anything Trump puts out now, but we'll see. This is what he's saying. He's in a cabinet meeting now at at the resort. He's not in Mar-a-Lago. No, he's at where the presidents do their resort stuff. We'll see. I do not understand why people keep getting duped by this guy. I just don't. I'd have to hear more than Trump announced it. Let me put it that way. You know, I did the last half hour on MS Now this morning, the Morning Joe, and I'm going back on the Cole Wallace at 5, my show over the weekend. And when it came in while I was at Morning Joe's, everybody in the newsroom was saying, well, let's see. And so that's what I'm going to see. Shannon is saying Senator Merkowitz opposed him as well. Okay, that's good. And I'm assuming you're saying you opposed him on the vote on confirming Blanche. So we have that. We have the continued look at the case of in Mississippi, in Ocean Springs, I think that the more I hear and understand now the official autopsy and medical examination is done, and that they are going to release it to a grand jury. So we may not know for days what they're saying. The family's examination, medical independent medical examination, said that it was inconclusive. They couldn't say whether it was an attack or not. But we'll see what the official one comes with. One of the fathers of the young man, three young men that were with Nolan when he left but didn't come back with him, is now attacking his attorneys, the family's attorneys, and me for getting involved. He said that he was going to sue, and that all I was concerned about was the midterm elections. And I thought it was interesting. I don't know how he's going to sue when I don't even know his son's name. I don't know his name. So sue us for saying we want justice. But I encourage him to file a suit, because the first thing I would do is go in with attorneys and say, fine, we want to depose the plaintiff. You know, lawsuits have to go both ways. You depose the plaintiff and you depose the defendant, which means they'd have to show up. His son, if that's who he's suing on behalf of, would have to go under oath. And we can ask him exactly everything he did and didn't do under oath, and ask for his cell phone and any other stuff. So he'd save us a lot of funds helping the family. Go ahead and sue, and we can get free deposition with your son. And I've been through lawsuits all my life. Come on with it. In fact, you need my address, just text, and I'll tell you where to send it. I think that it is a lot of these kind of antics that absolutely tell us that there must be something going on here, because why is everybody panicking? Why are they reacting? Why are they, you know, getting all disjointed? I think that it is a real, real, real indication that something's wrong. I talked to the mother and father today, told them that story. I tell my grandmother, always told me, you throw a brick in a pile of hogs, the one that hollers is the one you hit. We must be hitting something for them to start hollering. All right, let's get ready to exhale. I see some of the trollers is hollering on our message board. Holler on. I'm not even dignifying y'all today. I got a lot of stuff to cover. Get me Monday, Tuesday when it's a slower day, but I'm not paying y'all no mind today. Let's take a break. Exhale Friday. Keep it in real. Shopton. Be right back.

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1: It's Sybil Wilkes with what we need to know. A comprehensive new report from the National Urban League confirms what folks say they already knew. They are warning that the recent federal policy shifts under the Trump administration threaten decades of hard-won civil rights progress for Black Americans. The annual State of Black America report accuses federal administrators of weakening core civil rights protections, though the White House strongly disputes those claims, highlighting expanded economic initiatives and support for historically Black colleges. President Trump is convening a high-level cabinet meeting at Camp David today to address escalating military conflict with Iran following the sudden breakdown of recent ceasefire arrangements. With the midterm elections less than 100 days away, Republican lawmakers are voicing growing concerns over the prolonged warfare in the Middle East. Spain is deploying military reinforcements to the Spanish territory on the northern tip of Morocco following a sudden surge of migrants. Spanish authorities report roughly 2,000 individuals crossed the border over recent days seeking legal status under Spain's new amnesty initiative for 500,000 undocumented migrants, with at least 20 people tragically perishing during that crossing. Streaming giant Netflix is facing a massive $105 million lawsuit after losing an unencrypted copy of an upcoming World War II feature film starring Nicolas Cage. The film producer filed the federal complaint after an associate producer dropped off a digital cinema package at Netflix headquarters, only to be informed days later the master drive was stolen. To subscribe to my free daily newsletter, please visit SybilWilkes.com. For all the news 24/7, go to News1.com. I'm Sybil Wilkes. Be informed. 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
1: It's Sybil Wilkes with what we need to know. A sobering new State of Black America report from the National Urban League warns that economic and political prospects for Black Americans have severely worsened under current administration policies. The CEO, Marc Morial, emphasized that while these policy rollbacks specifically target Black communities, the economic fallout will ultimately harm all working class and aspirational families. Former Lieutenant Governor of Wisconsin, Mandela Barnes, officially dropped out of Wisconsin's Democratic gubernatorial primary race less than 2 weeks before Election Day. The Lieutenant Governor conceded the nomination to State Representative Francesca Hong, a Democratic Socialist who currently holds a commanding lead in recent polling. This sudden departure marks another major shift in a volatile primary contest to replace outgoing Governor Tony Evers. I'm Sybil Wilkes. Be informed. Be empowered.
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I'm your host, Reverend Al Sharpton, and we're back. It's XL Friday, 1-877-532-5797. Or you can go to the message board. Rod Hamilton Sr. sending a message saying, good afternoon, legendary Reverend Al Sharpton. Glad your surgery went well. It did. I've been back to work. I just took one day, stayed home. I really worked the phones from there. But I was back on the show on yesterday and did Ari Melba's TV show last night and last half hour Morning Joe this morning. So I'm going to find my knee is fine, wrapped up. I'm taking the medicine, but I'm fine. I appreciate your prayers and thoughts, all of you. And I appreciate Dominique, my daughter, for sitting in for me. Today is her birthday. She's away celebrating her birthday, her and her sister and some friends. But I appreciate all of the prayers and good feelings. I really do. James Thomas is saying, brothers and sisters, I don't know about y'all, but if Ken Paxton lives in three different residences in Texas, and one of them that he doesn't go to except when election time to vote, that's voter fraud. You know, James, I've been looking at that. The accusations that they've made against others around voting fraud is very, very thin compared to what they have on Paxton. If he has three residences, and what is he voting at different places? I don't understand what they don't understand. Either he lives somewhere and that's his voting address, or he does not live there, but that's his business voting address. I don't know the laws in Texas, but it does seem, as you say, a little strange to me, just a little bit. But let's move on. I think the House of Representatives. You have to understand the significance of that. If they lose the Senate, or if they lose the House, then this whole whatever Trump wants goes is over, because whatever he wants would be stopped by the Senate or the Congress or both if they find out it is wrong, or if they take a policy position against it. And the evidence of that, the best example, is what just happened with Cornyn and Tillis, who are Republican, saying, wait a minute, we're not certifying this attorney general permanently. Imagine if the Democrats had the majority. That would just check Trump across the board. He knows that. So therefore, they're going to do any and everything possible to try to stop them from winning the majority of the House, or the majority of the Senate, or both. They're going to try to distract everybody. They're going to have you chasing craziness. Oh, they're getting ready to have a ceasefire in Gaza, all this, that. They're going to have you chasing stuff that does not exist. That's why we must set the agenda. That's why that march is so important. That's why what we do in media is

important to try to keep people focused and really on the point of where they ought to be. Again, you had to agree with me. But know where you stand is in your interest. And I think that a lot of us is just absolutely enamored by nonsense. And I've learned, you know, if people are sincere and are serious, we can discuss debate issues. But people just talking nonsense that they haven't thought out doesn't make sense. Don't invest a lot of time in that. And I think that that's a real, real problem. I see Janet Overall saying happy birthday, Dominique, wishing you many more. I think that it is, you know, it's beyond me that people would look at, for example, Nolan Wells' case and get angry because his parents want to see justice as to why he died. I mean, think about that a minute. 18-year-old son went out with three friends, didn't come back. You want to know what happened. And people are angry at you for trying to find out what happened. I mean, what could be more insensitive and ruthless than that? You don't want the parents to find out what happened. Well, Lord, we don't know anything happened. And we don't know anything did not happen. So is it all right that they reach out and get a lawyer of their choice and get a civil rights group of their choice to look into it? Why would you get angry about that unless you have some deep-seated feelings about black people if you're white or about your own people if you're black? Don't make sense. Or maybe it does. Maybe it's telling us who you are. Let's take a break. Be right back. Keeping it real. Shopton. Be right back.

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0: Keeping it real, I'm your host, Reverend Al Sharpton, and we're back. It's XL Friday. Don't forget, watch Politics Nation with Al Sharpton live this weekend, 5 p.m. Eastern Time on MS Now, both nights, 5 p.m. Eastern Time, and we got a lot coming at you this weekend. I'm going to have on the show Senator Angela Alsobrooks, who has she's one of those that blocked, stalled the confirmation hearings of Jay Clayton and Todd Blanche. I want her to talk about what's going on with the Todd Blanche thing. She's on that committee, and she's also been in Mississippi campaigning for Scott Collum to be a senator. We'll have on Congressman Hallie Stevens, who's running for the Senate in Michigan. We'll have Chris Swanson on, who's a gubernatorial candidate as well, and someone for Abdul Al-Said. He said he couldn't come on. He's going to send a rep. And we'll also review the Urban League's annual report Sunday. And we'll have on Congresswoman Dingell about the Michigan primary. We're coming up on the Michigan primaries, and we'll have a lot of Michigan. And we'll have Doug Jones on, who's, of course, running in Alabama. And we'll have Jennifer Jones Austin on. Jennifer, who you hear on this show on Thursdays as our policy wonk. She's been appointed by the mayor of New York as the chair of the Civilian Complaint Review Board. Big story in the New York Times today. You don't want to see it. It's on my Instagram page at real/Sharpton. And she's vice chair of our board of National Action Network. He chose her to head the Civilian Complaint Review Board. This is where civilian citizens can go to the review board to make complaints against police officers, whether it's big or small items. And to have her there, I think, is going to make them accountable, and have her on the show to talk about her appointment and what she hopes to do in New York around correcting bad policing. You know, I'm looking at this policing matter in Madison, Wisconsin, and I was going out there before I had the surgery day for yesterday, so I'm going next week, and I'm going to do the funeral work and support the activists out there and the family. Young, a homeless man, knife in his hand, three cops around and shoot him four times. I'm still going to deal with policing in this country. I don't care how mad they get. So watch Politics Nation this weekend live at 5 p.m. Eastern Time on MS Now. Also, you that are in the tri-state area, that's New York, Connecticut, New Jersey, I will be at the rally at the House of Justice in the morning, 6 Hancock Place, which is really 124th, and Morningside. Meet me there 9 a.m. to 11 a.m. I recommend the people get there at 8 so you get a good seat so you end up in the overflow room. I got there last week, lady coming in late. I was coming in from appointment. She said, Reverend, can you get me in? I said, don't think so. You got to get here early. I can't unseat somebody to seat you. You that are not in the New York area, you can watch it live on Impact Television or NationalActionNetwork.net live stream or YouTube/NAN or AME Zion Network. All right, let's go to let me say we had a good meeting with bus lines around the country trying to get as many of those that handle black bus line, but we are ready to supply a lot of the buses. Some cities and churches have their own buses. But it's looking like we're going to do really make a strong statement on August 28th with the march on Washington. This president has ignored the fact that some of us are not going to sit silently by and watch these things continue to happen and not raise our voice. And I think that it's imperative that everybody be in Washington August 28th and in order to sign up and say, well, buses leaving near me, or to say, I want to organize a bus, whatever it is you want to do. We are now less than 30 days away. So either you're going to do something relevant or you're not on August 28th. Go to www.nationalactionnetwork.net, www.nationalactionnetwork.net, or you can go to the toll-free number, 1-877-626-4651. 1-877-626-4651. Let's go to the phone. Let's start in Cincinnati with Ray. Ray, you're keeping it real with Al Sharpton.
1: Yes, sir, Ray. Thanks for taking my call. Ray, let me say this, because I'm pissed off about Bernie Moreno. Now his son-in-law assaulted Bernie's daughter.
0: And wait a minute. Explain to people who you're talking about. Everybody around the country don't know who Bernie Moreno is.
1: Yeah, he's a senator. He's a senator from Ohio here. I think it's Kentucky. My bad. And his son-in-law is a congressman from Ohio. And he is married to Bernie Moreno's daughter. I think they're either filed for divorce or they're divorced. But this is what I heard on TV. And he assaulted Bernie Moreno's daughter. And Bernie Moreno is pissed off at Fauci, cussing at him at that hearing. You know, that's the part. And we haven't heard a thing from, at least I haven't. A statement from Bernie Moreno about the assault on his daughter. Now, my thing is, Mike Johnson, he comes on TV, he was interviewed, and said, well, let's just wait till the process. These are just allegations.
0: Who is Mike Johnson? So I think,
1: Mike Johnson, majority leader in Congress.
0: You talking about the Speaker?
1: The Speaker of the House, yeah.
0: Right, okay.
1: So he, you know, he says, well, he was interviewed. Let's just wait till the process is over. These are just allegations. So what pisses me off is, where's the Me Too movement? Because I'm sure a lot of these women from the Me Too movement were Republicans. And then some of them were probably MAGA. And you got some of these Epstein survivors who came out and said they voted for Trump. You don't hear anything from them. And with Democrats couldn't wait. They could not wait to get rid of Dan Goldman. You know, they couldn't wait to get rid of him. And so that's just what I'm pissed off about. I'm also pissed off that 51 senators is okay with Donald Trump nominating, I forgot his name, for Attorney General. Now, two are holdouts. You named them earlier. Two are holdouts because they want something else.
0: Cornyn and Tillis, and let me say this: I was going over this with Jonathan Lemire this morning on Morning Joe. You got to remember that what they are saying, Trump has asked.

0: also asking, he's also saying that he should have this slush account where he can give money to people that he feels were wrongly prosecuted, including January 6th. They're saying he can't do that, and he is withdrawn from that, and they want his nominee, Blanche, to sign a statement that they will not allow that to happen. He won't sign it. That's what the standoff is about. And I've never heard in the history of this country, as bad as it's been, this kind of self-dealing. You're going to try yourself saying that, well, I don't want, they mishandled my cases. I withdrew, I made a settlement, therefore I want to be paid for what they did. And I want to not have any audits in the future. And which gives him immunity to do whatever he wants to do and not have to worry about reporting it. And he wants a slush fund there for people that beat up policemen. And he wants the IRS to have to back up off of that. And he wants the nominated attorney general to pledge that he will not interfere with that. Sign it. Not just say it. Sign it.
1: Yeah. Thanks for explaining that, Rev. But the sad part is over 50 senators are okay with that. What you just described, you got two holdouts, but the rest of the other senators, Republicans, are okay with that.
0: That's correct.
1: Even Tim Scott. You know, so Susan Collins, you know, this is just ammunition for her opponent. And I hope he takes advantage of what Susan Collins, how she's been voting, because I think that would be the nail in her coffin if everybody come out and vote. You know, but I'm still shocked that you don't hear anything from the Me Too movement on the Bernie Moreno issue, because, like I said, the Democrats could not wait to get rid of Dan Goldman. All right, Rev.
0: All right, thank you for the call. 1-877-532-5797. It's Exhale Friday. Be right back.
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3: It's Sybil Wilkes with what we need to know. A major diplomatic proposal to disarm Palestinian militant groups in Gaza has been revealed by the president. Writing on his social media, President Trump outlined a 15-point agreement negotiated in Egypt calling for the complete decommissioning of all heavy and light weapons held by Hamas over 6 to 8 months. Under this framework, Hamas members would receive amnesty and remain in Gaza, though Israeli officials expressed concern the group seeks a tactical reprieve. In space news, a 5-ton piece of American space debris is on a direct collision course with the moon. Astronomer Bill Gray confirmed the upper stage of a discarded SpaceX Falcon 9 rocket launched in January of 2025 will slam into the surface of the moon at 5,400 miles per hour on August 5th. Scientists expect the high-speed effect to vaporize the rocket, creating a fresh crater near the Einstein crater on the moon's western edge. In federal court news, jury selection in the death penalty trial of Buffalo supermarket shooter Peyton Gendron has been pushed back. Federal judge announced the jury questioning will now begin October 13th to allow for additional pretrial motions. Gendron is serving a life sentence for the racially motivated 2022 murder of 10 African Americans at a top supermarket in Buffalo. Finally, President Barack Obama is continuing a favorite summertime tradition by sharing his annual reading list as well as his music playlist. The diverse collection of music features over 40 songs spanning hip-hop, R&B, jazz, and rock, showcasing artists from Doechii and SZA to Marvin Gaye, Nina Simone, Earth, Wind, and Fire, and don't forget, A Tribe Called Quest. 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I'm Sybil Wilkes. 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
18: 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That's what it does. MS disrupts signals, divides minds from bodies, pulls us from our lives and away from each other. MS destroys connections, so it's only fitting that connections would be its greatest enemy. Because as more connections form, maybe more questions will lead to more answers. 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Maybe more people sharing what they've lived through will lead to better lives. And if everyone touched by this disease, every person with MS, every family affected by it, every doctor treating it, and every individual who hears what this disease does, combine their efforts and knowledge and hope, then maybe the connections we make can become more powerful than the connections MS destroys. MS kills connection. 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

0: killed for being in a white neighborhood in Brooklyn. I got stabbed leading one of those marches.
1: Keeping it real with America's number one civil rights leader, the Reverend Al Sharpton.
0: I am your host, Reverend Al Sharpton. It's Exhale Friday. Let's go right back to the phone. Let's stay in Cincinnati, Ohio. The buzz. Let's go to Jerry. Jerry, you're keeping it real with Al Sharpton.
2: Hey, Reverend Al, I'm glad you're doing better. Are you healed, it sounds like?
0: I feel healed. I went to the doctor after I left Morning Joe before I came to the office, and he says I'm doing fine, so I feel fine. I'm still taking a little bit of medicine every day, but I'm good. Thank you.
2: That's wonderful. Yeah, just one day at a time. Somebody said, petite by petite, little by little, at a time.
0: I like that.
2: So, I just want to make I want to exhale, and I'm not going to take up all your time, but I just want to get these points out.
0: Please.
2: I think you're doing an excellent job, and with Attorney Ben Crump staying focused on this Nolan Wells case. See, the issue with white America, and some of them, if you want to say the racism, is that they've always wanted us to be quiet, don't say nothing. Everything has to be peaceful, seen and not heard. I'm not advertising nobody to get out there and tear up the nation, but when Trump called for the people to go up to Washington, D.C. and tear up and try to undo the election so he can get become the president, they did it. But I'm not telling us to do that. I'm just saying that we have to stand up. We have to be heard. Now, we do not have to tear up, and we don't have to go to prison and what have you. But there's times. I know you've been to jail standing up for marching for our freedom. So, and because of that, then we should not be afraid. We have a right to bear arms, and I think that we should, because in the Nolan Wells, and to me it's obvious, you know, they should already have arrests right now with the people that was on the boat. To me, it's obvious. Now, I don't know. I know you all have to say allegedly, and we're going by what we see. I'm just viewing my point. You say Jerry said it. Reverend Allen said Jerry said it. And God said, if you knock, the doors will be open. And they're showing you. You know, you got the audio. I don't know what all everybody needs, but the white people is the one that they want to. I mean, you're dealing with Mississippi, a slave state, a lynching state. They didn't kill, I mean, they didn't arrest. And the lady went to her grave and had to apologize for Emmett Till when she admitted she lied. But the boy was drugged, he was murdered. You know, you got Trump, who advocates violence. Everybody hates. And then you look at the Latino, we will vote for Donald Trump, and with Donald Trump, then he's sending them back, and they want the black folks to go, but they're the ones who are going by their skin color. Ever since I've known and been in social service program, you go to training, they won't identify with white. But then you get somebody in here to show you that you're not white. You know, and that's when you should be bonding with other groups. I applaud you for everything that you're doing. And don't be quiet. I don't want you to be quiet. If that's the case, then if you're scared, then don't be in the business of leading.
0: That's right. That's right.
2: So that's all I'm going to say, brother.
0: All right. Well, you said a lot, and I appreciate it. That's a real exhale. I appreciate you. I love it. Thank you for your call, Jerry. Let me go to Todd in Cleveland, Ohio. Todd.
3: Reverend Al Sharpton.
0: Yes, sir. You're a day late. I hope you ain't a dollar short. What's up?
3: I'm definitely not a dollar short. Definitely not a dollar short. But I'm calling to get this off my chest, because I think we're getting to the point where D.C. is going to get treated a little bit better in the next 10 years. And I want to talk about the flaw of the 23rd Amendment and the value of Liberia becoming a state, one of the U.S. states. So here's the flaw of the 23rd Amendment. implemented March 29, 1961. D.C. gets three electoral college votes. Only states have electoral college votes up until that point, and none but D.C. has been an exception to having electoral college votes. D.C.'s electoral college votes are based on the population and how many they would have if they actually were a state, and they are prohibited from having more electoral college votes through the 23rd Amendment than the least populous state. Correct. Today, Washington, D.C. would be the third least populous state. Wyoming, Vermont, if D.C. was a state, then D.C., and then Alaska being the bigger, more populous than D.C. So the 23rd Amendment flaw is that if you're going to base it on how many congressmen and U.S. senators you would, I mean, House of Representative members and U.S. senators you have, make the additional action and give them that, since you're making the exception that only them will have electoral college votes other than the state, and then that would give D.C. a little bit more room to maneuver as citizens in this country. Now, that's a common argument. Most people know that. You agree with that. Where I take issue is that I don't want D.C. to be a state as much as I want D.C. to have two more states' rights, well, three more states' rights. I want them to have two U.S. senators, and I want them to have somebody in the House of Representatives. I believe the district should be, the seat of federal power should still be the district, but they could give them that if they could give them the electoral college votes. Here's where I believe Liberia should come in. If Liberia, and we're talking about rational minds involved here, can look at the value of being a U.S. state on the African continent, Liberia has 360 miles continuous coastline on the Atlantic. Liberia has 43,000 square miles. Ohio has 44,000 square miles. It's the seventh biggest state in the country. Liberia has 5 million people today. Would you give them the same number of electoral college votes as Alabama? And they would be the single holder of statehood on the continent of Africa, where the United States needs to be more invested. And no better reflection of an investment is being a state in this country. No better reflection of an investment. And in addition to that, this would be good faith for the rest of the continent that the United States is involved in healthy nurturing of the continent because Liberia became a state.
4: That's
3: and
4: right.
3: And with all those rails that are being implemented across the land in Africa, this will make Liberia a very good distribution center. It will be more cost efficient for Liberia to be a state if they want to do it, and the U.S. is going to be straight with them, okay? But we just
4: That's where you run into people like me questioning it. One, has Liberia taken even a position that they want to be a state?
3: No.
4: And
3: no,
4: so
3: I'm saying let's start the conversation.
4: So it's a non-starter if they don't want it. And well, second, if they did want it, under what terms, and how would they be under? I mean, there's a lot to figure out. Would they be under this president or whatever president and this Congress? And how would you deal with the commerce and all taxation and all? A lot would have to be ironed up. Okay.
3: I can answer all of that. It's not a non-starter because it hasn't come up in conversation. So we can't call it a non-starter. We have to put out the value of it first to the people of Liberia and the value to U.S. citizens to Liberia being a state. Then we start from there. As far as the commerce goes, they'd be under the same restrictions of commerce that all the other states would be under. So that would be settled right there. And then there's the value of where it's located. You know, there's an immense amount of protections that come with being a U.S. state, immense amount of protection. There actually used to be a base in Liberia back in World War II. And if they come in with that protection, and we can get people to accept, now they're coming in with this protection, but they also coming in with two U.S. senators, and they also coming in with probably three congressmen, because they're about the size of Alabama. So I think Alabama has three people in the House of Representatives, maybe five, something like that. And once you're in, you're in. But more importantly than all the things that I'm mentioning, we are going to need to expand the issuance of statehood in order for this country to move forward into the 22nd century. And Africa is going to be the location. There are more African nations that will be coming in correctly, and I'm not asking for any more than Liberia, and be active, healthy participants in the United States way, then we'll want to consider China. And we should at least have a conversation. It's free.
4: Yeah, I think the conversation is in order, but I will tell you that I have serious reservations as to why I would want to see any African country, anyone else, come into the United States. But it's a conversation. I'll accept that it's something we can discuss.
3: Well, that's what I wanted to free my mind about. I hope some people listen, and, you know, let's just talk about it. Put a state on the African continent, and we got the best history with Liberia, 43,000 square miles.
4: Yeah, well, there was discussion in the 19th century with Lincoln was talking about annexing and sending blacks back to Liberia. There's a long history of talking about.
3: But he didn't want them to be a state.
4: No, that's right. He did. He wanted to just get rid of us.
3: Yep.
4: And I don't know how you negotiate that now. All right, we'll see. Thank you for your call. Let me read on the message board when we come back. I'll be right back. Message board, more of you on the phones. It is Exhale Friday. Keeping it real. Shouting. Be right back.
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5: It's Sybil Wilkes with what we need to know. Maryland Governor Wes Moore is taking immediate action to assist the hundreds of students who are unexpectedly unenrolled from Howard University. Governor Moore announced that affected students will receive expedited transfer admission support throughout the public University of Maryland system, as well as an $800 state credit to reimburse non-refundable enrollment deposits. Students are urged to reach out to the Maryland Higher Education Commission to explore their options. Commemorative U.S. passports featuring President Trump's official portrait will now be made available at State Department application events across the nation. Special travel documents depicting the president leaning over the Resolute desk above his signature on the inside cover were introduced this spring to mark America's upcoming 250th anniversary. After issuing those passports to in-person applicants at the Washington, D.C. Passport Agency earlier this month, federal officials are now printing an additional 250,000 commemorative passports in direct response to overwhelming public demand. In municipal law enforcement, Seattle Police Chief Sean Barnes officially resigned following intense public scrutiny regarding his absence during a tragic downtown food festival shooting. The office of the mayor, Katie Wilson, confirmed that Chief Barnes stepped down after reports indicated he was asked to resign or face termination. The fatal shooting near the iconic Space Needle last weekend left 3 people dead, and Chief Barnes was out of state attending a convention. Recording artist Kanye West has formally concluded a 2-year legal battle with his former personal assistant. Court filings confirmed that Lauren Piscata reached an unconditional settlement agreement with Kanye West, paving the way for the complete dismissal of her high-profile sexual harassment lawsuit. To subscribe to my free daily newsletter, please visit SybilWilkes.com. For all the news 24/7, go to News1.com. I'm Sybil Wilkes. Be informed. Be empowered.
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4: Recently, I heard a sermon about the need to excavate before you're able to elevate. The sermon encouraged us to dig deep to remove bad habits, counterproductive decisions, destructive desires, and even a few dead memories, which will frequently haunt our decision-making powers. We were reminded that sustained elevation is dependent upon an unshakable foundation. If we are unsure about our elevation, more likely than not, it's because we are building upon an unstable foundation. And instead of shoring up our foundation through excavation, we just continue to build on insecure ground. So I want to leave you with this one thought today. It is not possible to elevate to your highest potential until you have first excavated an unreliable foundation.
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10: It's Sybil Wilkes with what we need to know. Jury selection in the federal death penalty trial of Buffalo supermarket shooter Peyton Gendron has been pushed back to October 13th in order to accommodate additional pretrial motions regarding his 2022 racially motivated attack. In education news, Maryland Governor Wes Moore announced expedited admission support in the University of Maryland system for hundreds of students affected by the Howard University recent unenrollment decision, offering an $800 credit to cover lost deposits. And the National Urban League released its annual State of Black America report, warning that federal policy changes under the Trump administration threaten decades of civil rights progress. Streaming giant Netflix is facing a $105 million lawsuit from a film producer after an unencrypted copy of an upcoming World War II movie starring Nicolas Cage was stolen from its corporate headquarters. I'm Sybil Wilkes. Be informed. Be empowered.
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0: Keeping it real. I'm your host, Reverend Al Sharpton, and we're back. Let's go to my friend in Chevy Chase, Maryland, Mrs. Richardson. 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
1: Yes, there I am, Rev. Oh, I'm so happy you're back. Oh, we have just grievingly had missed you so, and the audience has missed you, and people were calling in concerned, and I'm just so happy that you are back in one piece and sounding as strong as ever. That's all I can say.
0: Well, thank you.
1: Yes. You know, Rev, now, what my concern is about this man in the White House, you know, I made a slip when I called his name on another station because I wanted to make a point clear about Trump being responsible for letting Netanyahu in this country, right? Isn't Donald Trump should be held responsible for letting him come in, giving him the red carpet treatment, and allowing Netanyahu to only try to manipulate, you know, everybody in trying to get more funding so he can do further genocide activity. You see, that's all he wants. And
0: I don't know that... The legalities of if Netanyahu wanted to come in, whether it was from the UN gives him pass or whether he had to get Trump. But Trump certainly didn't try to stop him. And he welcomed
1: him.
0: That's
1: the truth.
0: And I think Trump would try to give him aid with no guarantees about this whole Gaza thing. I think that that is absolutely true.
1: Mm-hmm. Yeah, because, I mean, he has not really had any real, he's had some minor, I think, quarrels with Netanyahu. But see, he's slick. He's not going, he knows where to bend the cord and not to say too much in front of Netanyahu. Because see, he knows Netanyahu, I guess he knows his power from these, what you call those Christians in this country, those conservative Christians who back Israel to the core, even though they know Netanyahu has committed genocide against women and children. You know, men have died too, but, you know, I'm a little upset with men. I'm a little upset with them. Palestinian men, Anglo-Saxon men, and all the boards. I'm upset because they have the power if they knew, if they understood what their women and children mean to them, they would not go that far. So I blame the Palestinian men. I blame the Anglo-Saxon American men. You see, there's enough to blame to go around. And I think that you've made that clear on some of your analogies on that there's no side, I think you said on one of your, no side should be justified in taking innocent human life, right?
0: That's right.
1: So I'm just saying what you're saying, you know. And I mean, there's no side can justify. So Palestinian and Israel both, because I don't think in God's eyes that they look very pretty. I mean, right. I don't care if Israel thinks that they are. And the Bible says something about we're to respect Israel. But that's how blacks literally believes the Bible. I don't literally believe the Bible, you see, because I think man has tampered with the Bible. That is my belief and from my father's belief. We're Jewish. I'm part Jewish, you see. And we don't take what black people as Christians take. See, they literally take this nonsense that somebody who's committing great sins against human life is supposed to be special. No, no, no, folks. Go and try to examine the Bible further, because no side is justified in taking human life. I don't care if you're Jewish, Israel oriented, these conservative people, conservative Christians in this country that back Israel to the whole, no matter what they do, no matter how many women and children are killed, they back Israel. That God doesn't look at that very pretty, very nicely. So black folks, get away from the brainwashing technique that Anglos have put on you. And Reb, I love you, and I'll call you Monday.
0: All right, I'll talk to you Monday. And again, the disputes in Israel, Gaza, and all is very complex. I believe in a two-state solution. I've been to Israel. I've been to Gaza. I think that it is clear that Netanyahu wants to prolong this war and does not, in my opinion, deserve to be trusted. All right, OG Kelly on our message board said, I had to check someone's ignorance today on the fact that Reverend Al Sharpton and Attorney Ben Crump are asked by families for their assistance in most cases involving questionable death. Well, OG, you can say for me in all cases that I and Nash Action Network's been involved with, the family asked for it. I don't solicit cases. We're not in the case business, but we're in the justice business. And if a family asks for our assistance, we respond. Many cases, we do not see an injustice. Civil rights, because we're not lawyers. We are a civil rights organization. Ben is a lawyer. You have other lawyers. That's their job. Ours is it a question of civil rights? And if the families don't call us, we don't interfere. There have been some cases we did not get involved in. And I agreed with the case. I saw the case maybe in the media or somebody sent it to me. I said, wow, this is a real violation of civil rights. But if the family don't ask us in, we don't come in. Once we come in at the family's request, that's why I ignore some of the stupidity that some people write. Is how are you going to tell me how to do what a family asked me to do and do it your way? I'm going to do it the way that we know we can get something done for the family. So I'm glad you brought that up, OG. It gives me the opportunity to deal with it. Kevin Powell says, I would like to see the resistance the Trump administration would actually put up if China decides to invade Taiwan. You know, that's a very good question. I mean, that's a deep one there. And don't think Kevin is just shooting it in the dark. Don't forget, Trump just went to China. His whole rollout, red carpet, champagne, all of that. And this whole question of Taiwan had to come up. I don't know that we'll ever know, at least no time soon, what the commitment is. And I think that it is very clear that if China attacks Taiwan, it will put Trump on a very, very serious dilemma. Because is he prepared to step in and help Taiwan, which gives him a face-off war with China? And can this country afford that? It's a very deep question. Very good question. Let's take a break. It's Exhale Friday. Exhale Friday. Exhale Friday. Be right back.
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0: your host, Reverend Al Sharpton. It's XL Friday. Don't forget, Politics Nation with Al Sharpton live at 5 p.m. Eastern Time tomorrow, Saturday, and Sunday. And among my guests, I will have Senator Alsa Brooks, one of the two black women U.S. senators. She's been in Mississippi dealing with the race down there, as well as she's on the committee that deals with the Todd Blanche situation. And she can tell us where that is going, as well as the Clayton confirmation, where he was given the votes to become the head of intelligence. I have Senator Alsa Brooks on. I have Congressman Stevens on, who's running for the Senate. We're going to have Chris Swanson on, who's a county sheriff in Michigan, running for governor. And, of course, I'm going to have on someone representing Abdul Saeed. I'm going to have on Representative Debbie Dingell. I'm going to have Gina Griswold, who's Secretary of State, AG candidate in Michigan. Doug Jones, who's the former senator. I want to get his perspective on midterms. And, of course, as I said before, Jennifer Jones Austin, who has been now selected by the mayor of New York to head the Civilian Complaint Review Board. I'm going to talk to her about policing nationwide and her new position. I almost dropped it out yesterday when she was on for her weekly policy day, but I didn't want to preempt the mayor and announce it in advance. But I'm glad she's there, but I want to talk to her. And she'll be on Politics Nation one night this weekend. You that are in the tri-state area, I will be with you in the morning at the Saturday Action Rally. I got a lot of people been texting and writing about my surgery. I've been back. I only missed one day out from the radio show, and I worked from the house that one day. So don't let nobody say, oh, he had a surgery, he won't be there. I'll be there in the morning looking for you, 9 a.m. to 11 a.m. at the House of Justice, 6 Hancock Place, 124th and Morningside, 9 a.m. to 11. You that are not in the New York State area, you can watch it live on NationalActionNetwork.net, on Impact Television, on YouTube/NAN, or on the AME Zion Network. And, of course, I'm checking the numbers. People are signing up to go to this march, getting the information they need. And I think that a lot of us really begin to understand we need to show force behind our complaining. Not complain. We need mass gathering. Meet us August 28th or go with us, either one. 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All right, let's go to Philadelphia, WURD, to Disco Brian. 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
1: Bless you, Rev. How I didn't ask yesterday, and I'm sorry I threw way too much at you, but especially after you got out of that surgery. How are your, how's your meniscus? Is that right, your meniscus?
0: Yeah, everything's fine. I did the surgery. I went today. I worked all day yesterday. I went today on my way back from MS Now to here in the NAN, and the doctor says everything looks fine. He did a quick checkup. So I'm good. Thank you.
1: Well, yeah, you're my gym buddy. Even though I don't think there'll ever come a time when I wake up at 4, but you know, I'm there with you in spirit, Rev. I just wanted to comment, Rev. One of the panelists.
0: Wait a minute. One second. I got to announce this. My Alabama leader Sheila Tyson just texted, Alabama is bringing 5 buses to Washington. Wow. I love it, Sheila. I love it. Okay. Go ahead. I love it. Go ahead.
1: That's beautiful. 5 buses? Wow.
0: 5 buses that's... from Alabama. All right.
1: Rev, that's beautiful. Rev, on MS Now, just a couple hours ago, on Steph Rule's show, it desperately needed Antoine Seawright. They had a Democratic strategist on there who said he understands that, and I'm quoting him, the DSA label can be applied in a toxic fashion. But, he asked, you know what can also be applied in a toxic fashion? Democrats. Now, Rev, if you look at polling, and I've just done this, in every Senate race across the country right now, the same Senate that AOC has argued a few days ago should be abolished or part of it or something, his statement is patently false. The top 6 Democrats running where it matters in purple states, if we're going to flip the House, Ossoff, Cooper, Pappas, Turek in Iowa, Peltola in Alaska, and Brown in Ohio, all of them are polling ahead of the Republican, and all of them are running as proud Democrats. They're not running as anti-establishment or anti-Israel, but all of them are fighting for civil rights, voting rights, women's rights, LGBTQ, expanding the Supreme Court, holding big tech and crypto accountable, and Trump and the Kremlin. You know, but, Rev, that's not enough for DSA. And the problem is that they hate Democrats. And, Rev, here's where I just want to say something anecdotally about my experience. You know, in all my 51 years of my white life, I promise you this, okay? The people that I have known who've most despised Democrats are the same people who also most despise liberals. By the way, DSA hates liberals as well. And they have had voting records, these people I've known throughout my life, all my life, most closely aligned with David Duke and Tucker Carlson. Okay, Rev? They're not racist. They're going to assure you to your face, Rev, that their problem with all the blacks on all the Jewish-controlled media has nothing to do with race. But they're going to use their hatred of the Democratic Party and their hatred of liberalism to justify the racism of their voting record. And so I'd like to challenge the idea that we all just accept that the label Democrat is universally toxic. It's toxic to Tucker Carlson and the MAGA right, and it's toxic to the DSA and the Code Pink folks who protested Biden as Genocide Joe and have been following Kamala Harris around the country to continue accusing her of genocide.
0: The rest, how is the term Democrat toxic to DSA and they running people in the Democratic primary?
1: That's a great question, and I think that's a, you know what, Rev, I had queued up here an answer from a great creator who I discovered from the brilliant Zachary Kirk in Atlanta. Do you know Zachary, Rev? He was a big K-Hive Kamala supporter. This gentleman introduced me to another account, an HBCU graduate who lives in Harlem, apparently. He goes by Blue Dog Jeff, Blue Dog Josh. Spelled G-E-O-S-H. Anyway, his account's impressive. He says, the DSA, this is his quote, according to its own National Electoral Commission, is focused on building power independent of the Democratic Party apparatus. So, Blue Dog Josh suggests, let's help them. If their goal is independence, then Democratic institutions shouldn't be providing them with party resources, endorsement, funding, campaign infrastructure, or strategic support. Let them compete on their own political strength and see how popular their candidates really are. I like that idea, Rev. I'm really, as you know, I'm very, very concerned about the thing that you said, I think, a year ago when I started calling this sacred program, And you said you don't want to be, you don't want a different slave master to come in and, you know,

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2: Hey, blacks and Latinos at the top of this. I mean, who runs this? I don't understand the process. And he said that's a good question. He's hearing it everywhere. So I'm not anti-DSA. I'm not anti-Democratic Party. I've registered as a Democrat so I can run it and vote in the primaries. But I want to know what I'm supporting. And I think that you raised some very relevant questions. And if people are asking people to entrust them with power, they should not be concerned or offended when people ask them questions. I have a real problem, Brian, with people that say, well, why are y'all always asking questions? You're asking me to co-sign you getting power, some that directly affect my life and my family's life, and you get upset I ask you a question? Then why would I trust you with a position that could inadvertently affect my life and those I love?
3: I'm worried that that rationality that you just gave us a nice, beautiful slice of is just so freaking rare in media now. And, I mean, you just holding people accountable, that's what you're supposed to do in media. You're not supposed to give everybody, I don't want to be off color here, but, you know, a reach around basically every time you go step forward and you just have somebody worship you. I mean, that's what Fox News has been doing for, 40 years, is just, Rev, I just wish you would populate media with the brilliant, rational souls that National Action Network is building, like your daughter. I think Dominique Sharpton, I would watch her show more than I'd watch anybody else's show on cable news right now. I don't know. She's touched by your grace, obviously, but like, I don't understand why people cannot have, cannot confront one another about problems. We're never going to survive as a democracy if we can't do that. Right, Rev? That's all I'm thinking.
2: I totally agree. Thank you for your call. Let's take our break. We'll be right back. It is 1 hour left on Exhale Friday. Let it out, let it out, let it out. 1-877-532-5797. Sharpton, keeping it real. Be right back.
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5: It's Sybil Wilkes with what we need to know. A comprehensive new report from the National Urban League confirms what folks say they already knew. They are warning that the recent federal policy shifts under the Trump administration threaten decades of hard-won civil rights progress for Black Americans. The annual State of Black America report accuses federal administrators of weakening core civil rights protections, though the White House strongly disputes those claims, highlighting expanded economic initiatives and support for historically Black colleges. President Trump is convening a high-level cabinet meeting at Camp David today to address escalating military conflict with Iran following the sudden breakdown of recent ceasefire arrangements. With the midterm elections less than 100 days away, Republican lawmakers are voicing growing concerns over the prolonged warfare in the Middle East. Spain is deploying military reinforcements to the Spanish territory on the northern tip of Morocco following a sudden surge of migrants. Spanish authorities report roughly 2,000 individuals crossed the border over recent days, seeking legal status under Spain's new amnesty initiative for 500,000 undocumented migrants, with at least 20 people tragically perishing during that crossing. Streaming giant Netflix is facing a massive $105 million lawsuit after losing an unencrypted copy of an upcoming World War II feature film starring Nicolas Cage. The film producer filed the federal complaint after an associate producer dropped off a digital cinema package at Netflix headquarters, only to be informed days later the master drive was stolen. To subscribe to my free daily newsletter, please visit SybilWilkes.com. For all the news 24/7, go to News1.com. I'm Sybil Wilkes.

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25: I'm looking at the video. You got one man choking and the other holding him down. They all need to be in front of a grand jury. No justice.
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26: Reverend Williams with us. Keeping it real, keeping it real. I'm your host, Reverend Al Sharpton, and we're back. It's XL Friday. Whatever you have on your mind, whatever is in your heart, John McKinney is writing on the message board. I want to testify one more time. All right. I've been praying each morning, usually before sunrise. I've got a few blessings since I began coming here and doing a morning prayer. I'm not kidding. I know you're not kidding, John. That is my ritual. Every morning, I try every morning to do prayer and meditation before sunrise. I usually, very rarely am I not up by 4 o'clock in the morning. So I can do my prayer, meditation, go to my desk, or if I'm at a hotel, go to the desk in the room, go through what I need to, you know, emails and all that, and then go down to exercise, to work out. Even with this latest health situation, I never stopped working out. The doctor told me just work on your upper body. You shouldn't do anything on your legs. You only aggravate the tear in your knee. So I've been working out, and that has set me for the day. I think everybody has to do whatever regimen works for them. But for sunrise workouts and early prayer meditation, that works for me anywhere in the world. If I'm in Europe, if I'm in Africa, if I'm in United States, different time zones, I still do the same habits. and it guides your day. You cannot have a reckless lifestyle and think you're going to end up with an orderly result. You need to have some order in your life. And that's my order. Now, because I work in various areas every day that is unpredictable, that's why you need to start. I need to start with something predictable. That's steady. So no matter what I face that was unexpected during the day, it's on a firm foundation. Because you got to remember, every day I wake up, I'm president of National Action Network. I'm hosting a television show, and I've got to work with that staff on the weekend shows, and I'm usually doing someone else, one or two other shows during the week, like I did Morning Joe today, and getting ready to do Nicole Wallace at 5 o'clock Eastern Time. But still got to do my shows tomorrow and Sunday. I got to work with the staff to get the right guests. Approve this, don't approve it. So I got the TV show, Nan, and then the radio show 3 hours a day. And my other radio show Sunday morning. So I got three different staffs and three different responsibilities every day I get up. And that's if nothing else happens. That's if there's no Nolan Wells happening with Nan, or if there's no special happening with MS Now. So I do that because then it frames my mind and spirit to handle all that coming at one time. And I think I'm glad to be able to explain it, because a lot of people don't understand that you got to be alert to do stuff. And if you do what I do, three different major things every day with no emergencies. When emergencies, it only escalates. You got to be rock solid to be able to get through that stuff. And you got to remember, now with all three jobs, we have three different staffs. Their families depend on their livelihood to get paid. I got to make sure all of that. We got offices in Atlanta, Miami, Los Angeles, Detroit with Reverend Williams, one in Washington, and two in New York, corporate here where I'm at now, and the building we just bought. You got seven offices all staffed, over 53 people on payroll. So a lot of folk pray and I get up in the morning for that direct thing. So that's why when I ask y'all to do, we know we can follow it and back it up because we have a staff that we pick that is doing some pointed stuff and concrete stuff and strategic stuff. A lot of people just think activism is just emotional reaction, and they just, you know, until the anger runs out, they're the activists of the year. But then when it gets time to institutionalize and take care of these families and deal with these legislators and help to write the policy and make sure it gets through, they're not around for that. And I think that it is absolutely crazy. All right, our King Smith is saying, Pauline, NBC News reporting that Trump defends IRS settlement as he attacks GOP holdout on Todd Blanche vote. Well, if that's what he's answering with, it shows that he's not willing to make a compromise. All right, let's go to Bertha in Cleveland, Ohio. Bertha, you're keeping it real with Al Sharpton on XL Friday.
0: Good afternoon, Reverend Sharpton. My name is Ron Bethay, but I'm not Bertha, but I appreciate your work, and I want to thank you for getting this Jerome Johnson, Democratic nominee from my home state, South Carolina, on your show, Rev, because his name is not ringing in the flat country. I'm from right near Myrtle Beach. And I just spoke with my cousin who serves on the council there, and I asked him, did he vote for this brother in the primary? He said, no, I don't know him. I said, well, what about folks in Florence, Marion? And you got 13 counties now from the South Carolina line. I'm from Dillon County all the way to Charleston. Well, he's not known very well by the common folk there, and he has everything to gain there because we're working with Tim Scott and Leslie Graham, and what he's done for black folks. I asked my cousin, I said, well, how many news reporters have talked to someone from the black community about the passing of Leslie Graham? And my cousin said, well, the only people they talk about is Tim Scott. So I'm going to leave it there on that, Rev, but I really appreciate you having that brother on your show and giving him that exposure this past weekend, because I was trying to get in last Friday, couldn't get in, and that's what I was texting. Rev, please get this young brother on, because we really need to get the information out on him. And his selection for lieutenant governor is a young man that worked for a white guy who worked for John Lewis, and he has been real big on renewable energy, and we really need to get more of our companies and our folks involved in that arena, being that I serve as president of the National Association of Blacks and Solar Board of Directors. I'm looking at New York, where it is community solar is exploding. New Jersey and New York leads the way. New York's building over 8 gigawatts with renewable energy. Well, and they're putting it on building tops, of rooftops of the buildings. And it literally blew my mind when I found out New York State has just put legislation up to put a moratorium on data centers. So New York has, and Colorado and New Jersey have been very progressive in that. And I don't think that people get their credit around this thing, but we need to get our people to sign up for this community solar piece because it's free. It's in 15 states in the District of Columbia, and it don't cost a dime. But people have to know about it, and they have to sign up to lock in their rate, because we just got hit with a $16 billion electricity rate hike.
26: Wow. Well, thank you for the information. That was worth hearing. Thank you very much. Let me take my break. Let's take a break. We'll be right back. Reverend Charles Williams will be joining me. Exhale Friday. Shopton, keeping it real. Be right back.
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2: It's Sybil Wilkes with what we need to know. A major diplomatic proposal to disarm Palestinian militant groups in Gaza has been revealed by the president. Writing on his social media, President Trump outlined a 15-point agreement negotiated in Egypt calling for the complete decommissioning of all heavy and light weapons held by Hamas over 6 to 8 months. Under this framework, Hamas members would receive amnesty and remain in Gaza. Though Israeli officials express concern, the group seeks a tactical reprieve. In space news, a 5-ton piece of American space debris is on a direct collision course with the moon. Astronomer Bill Gray confirmed the upper stage of a discarded SpaceX Falcon 9 rocket launched in January of 2025 will slam into the surface of the moon at 5,400 miles per hour on August 5th. Scientists expect the high-speed effect to vaporize the rocket, creating a fresh crater near the Einstein crater on the moon's western edge. In federal court news, jury selection in the death penalty trial of Buffalo supermarket shooter Peyton Gendron has been pushed back. Federal judge announced the jury questioning will now begin October 13th to allow for additional pretrial motions. Gendron is serving a life sentence for the racially motivated 2022 murder of 10 African Americans at a top supermarket in Buffalo. Finally, President Barack Obama is continuing a favorite summertime tradition by sharing his annual reading list, as well as his music playlist. The diverse collection of music features over 40 songs spanning hip-hop, R&B, jazz, and rock, showcasing artists from Doechii and SZA to Marvin Gaye, Nina Simone, Earth, Wind & Fire, and don't forget, A Tribe Called Quest. 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I'm Sybil Wilks. 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

0: Keeping it real. I'm your host, Reverend Al Sharpton. Let's bring in our co-host every Friday to close out the shows for the week. Senior pastor of the historic King Solomon Baptist Church of Detroit, and of course the head of National Expansion, Michigan State Chair of National Action Network, the Reverend Dr. Charles Williams II. Reverend Williams, I'm going to have on a few people that are running for office in Michigan, where you're based and pastor as well as run NAN. Michigan's going to be a critical state. What are you hearing? What are you feeling? What is your predictions, if you have any? A lot of attention on the Senate race, some attention on the gubernatorial race. Where's the black community on all this?
1: Always good to be with you for another XL Friday. Rev, I tell you, the race is heating up as we get ready to whirl into the primaries, on into the general. We met and talked to, we had a lot of folks come by the Saturday rally. Of course, Haley Stevens, of course, Abdul Sayed, both of them came by and have talked to us and talked about their agenda. Of course, Secretary of State, who's running for governor, Jocelyn Benson. And we put a invitation out to the brother who's a Republican, who's running, John James, who's running for gubernatorial, running for the governor. But I think it's very clear. People know that the stakes are high in Michigan. We cannot play around with one issue candidates. We've got to have a candidate that understands the issue domestically and international, and understand that you cannot paint yourself into a corner where you can't effectively legislate. A lot of folks, a lot of energy around Haley Stevens, who's running for U.S. Senate. Of course, personally, myself, I think that is the best and the better candidate for the times that we're in. And then, of course, Jocelyn Benson, we personally, myself, have had a long-term relationship with her and look to see her cross the line and on into the general. But I think the biggest concern, Rev, which is why I believe our march is so important, is the fact that we've got a president who called Michigan out by name in regards to how he's going to challenge and wants to challenge and has a challenge in place for the absentee ballots that are usually taken into account for during our elections. He seems to think that they are fraudulent. And so we're telling people, if you got to vote absentee, but more importantly, this is the reason why we've got to have the John Lewis Voting Rights Act, one. And two, this is the reason why we got to organize and marshal our forces to Washington, D.C. to protect the vote. So we've got folks who will meet us this Saturday who are going to be part of protecting the vote. We got folks who will be out who have made sure they educated folks about the voters. I mean, I think it's what people know is that we cannot play with idealism. We've got to work with what's real, and what's real is the fact that our Senate race could be a toss up in the general, and it could be that if we don't have the steam that we need to pick up independent voters and moderate voters, that we will not win in Michigan. And so we're moving and educating folks, preparing for Washington, D.C., with voting rights on our lips, and continuing to keep the fight for justice, peace, power, and prosperity going.
0: Yeah, I'm here.
1: So, you know, I will say this, and this is very important, and that is that we are preparing for challenges. That's the number one issue.
0: Challenges to the results, or challenges at the voting booth?
1: Challenges to the results. There are going to be challenges to the results. The moment that the Senate race don't go the Republican way, or any of the House races don't go the Republican way, the moment we can expect that the November and December is going to be hot because the president is going to be trying to do all kind of crazy stuff.
0: Oh, yeah. I agree with that. All right, let's go back to the phones. XL Friday, let's go to the Sage of the South, Brother Jihad. Brother Jihad, you're keeping it real with Shopton and Williams.
2: Hey, good afternoon to both of you. Rev, I'm going to be real quick because I know it's kind of close. But I think I owe an apology to the young man on Monday and also to the brother from Philadelphia who just spoke with him a few hours ago, the white guy from Philadelphia. Excuse me for saying white guy, but I can't remember his name.
0: Brian, Disco Brian?
2: Yeah, because, but I like, let me say this first. I listened to the co-chair from the DSA on that particular interview that they referenced. And Rev, she's crazy. Be honest with you, she's crazy. You know what I mean? And however, I'm going to also say that the DSA and the Democratic Party is toxic to the Republicans, both.
0: Right.
2: You know, both of them, there's no choice between, like, if we got rid of the DSA, that the Republicans are going to be happy with you and,
0: right,
2: and not consider you toxic. So,
0: right,
2: what we have is a situation where we have to, that is the normal Democrats, would have to just keep the DSA and those that are extreme in their party in check.
0: Right.
2: And that both parties have people in of extremes. Now, what I would say is that the Republican Party has allowed Miller and all of their extreme characters to become in power.
0: Right.
2: You know what I mean? They gain influence and power where they affect policy. But I don't think that the Democrats will let the young lady that I heard ever get in power to exact policy. You know what I mean? And so that's what I wanted to do. I want to apologize to them for the not knowing, but after I heard her, I could understand the concern, but I think that we can manage the concern where we don't have to divide each other. You know what I mean? And harm our effort to gain the power in the House and the Senate or whatever we're trying to do as Democrats. And I'll end with this, Rev. Where you're concerned, you know what I mean? I understand your position on the criticism that these fools are giving about you and Attorney Crump. But to be honest with you, Rev, after I thought about it, I said, who wouldn't want somebody to see a wrong and have the ability to address it or help correct it, and they don't come without even being asked?
0: Right, that's true.
2: You understand what I'm saying? Without even being asked. You know what I mean? And these people are talking like that up until it's them or a relative from them, and then they would want somebody to come to their aid. But what happens also is we must have more revenants and more qualified Benjamin Crump so that we can address these magnitudes of issues that keep coming up to affect our rights, you know what I mean, and to affect injustices. So I understand your position, but I also would say that if you saw it and you were capable of helping, help. You know what
0: yeah,
2: I mean?
0: Yeah, you're supposed to do it.
2: With no apologies.
0: Yeah.
2: You understand
0: what
2: I'm saying?
0: You're right.
2: With no apologies. And also, who would want to put, you know, these people are so powerful, they had a bill, to my knowledge, to combine the United States military and the Israeli military. And that thing was operating without our knowledge, without the common people's knowledge.
0: Yeah.
2: You know what I mean? So who would vote to put our military soldiers under Netanyahu's command or splitting where he has part command and Trump has the other part? Who would suggest that in America? So I think we're really in some real tough, you know, strange times where that even came up and the American public wasn't even aware of it. I mean, we're in dangerous times, Rev, to be honest with you.
0: Very dangerous.
2: I thank you very much for listening.
0: All right, thank
2: y'all
0: you.
2: Y'all have a good weekend. Okay.
0: Look forward to talking to you Monday. You know, Rem Williams, he's right. We have lost a moral compass when a lawyer, civil rights attorney, and a head of a national civil rights group have to explain why they're coming to somebody's aid that asked them for aid because their son is dead. And if they came to their aid, if they didn't ask, why would you object to somebody helping somebody need help, however they got the help? I mean, that's how crazy we get. So let me get this right. Nolan Wells, 18 years old, is gone. No one can definitively at this point say what happened. The parents say they want justice and fairness. So you got three boys that were with him that we still have not heard their explanation. Parents are saying all kinds of stuff, but they have not said anything. And you got some people on the island saying something that was on that island. But you ain't mad at none of them. You mad at Chopton and Crump. That sounded to me like you want to avoid the issue. Let's take a break. Be right back. By the way, I ain't going nowhere. I'll be staying in Mississippi as long as we need to satisfy these families' quest for justice. Keeping it real. Chopton Williams. Be right back.
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10: Good afternoon. Expect to find delays if you're in Independence. Brecksville Road closed due to a gas leak between Granger Road and a Rockside Road. In Lorain, look for an accident causing things to slow down on Chestnut Ridge Road west of Highway 83. 271 southbound, expect to find slow afternoon traffic between 480 and the Broadway Forbes exit. In Cleveland, East Shore Way inbound, the traffic is pretty stop and go between Dead Man's Curve and Chester Ave. If you're in Elyria headed 90 westbound, there's road work slowing traffic down between Route 57 and Route 2. And in Cleveland, another accident, this one on the Wayside Road at Euclid Ave. I'm Lorenzo Ware on Cleveland's News Talk 1490 WEREAM, the People Station.
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0: p.m. Eastern Time on MS Now. Among my guests this weekend, I'll have Senator Angela Alsobrooks. I'll have Congresswoman Haley Stevens. I'll have Chris Swanson, all talking about the Michigan race, talking about Senator Alsobrooks talking about the hearings that stopped the nomination of Todd Blanche being permanent attorney general and where they're going from here. I have Debbie Dingell on. I have Doug Jones on Alabama. I'm going to have on, of course, the newly appointed chair of the New York City Civil Complaint Review Board, Attorney Jennifer Jones Austin, our Thursday co-host and the vice chairman of our national board. All of them in the next 2 days. Make sure you watch Politics Nation. It impacts you. You that in the New York, New Jersey, Connecticut area, meet me in the morning, the Saturday Action Rally. People say he had surgery this week. He won't be there. I'll be there. I've been on the air the last 2 days, done two TV shows. I'm on my way to do Nicole Wallace now. I'm working. I'll be at the rally in the morning looking for you at the National Action Network's House of Justice, 6 Hancock Place, which is really 124th and Morningside Drive. You that are not in the New York area, you can watch it live on Impact Television or www.nationalactionnetwork.net or at YouTube/NAN or at AME Zion, excuse me, Network. If you haven't signed up for a bus, I read to you how they're bringing 5 buses out of Alabama alone. And that's a working sister there. She's bringing 5 buses. Sign up. We got a bus near you, or we'll help you organize a bus. 1-877-626-4651. 1-877-626-4651. 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
1: You don't want to miss Saturday Action Rally in Michigan tomorrow, 10 a.m. at the historic King Solomon Baptist Church. Tomorrow, we will be signing folks up who want to be election protectors, those who want to help protect the election, as we are really headed into a heated battle with folks who are trying to decertify the election, who try to throw out ballots. We need to make sure that we're standing up, we're fighting back, and that we're in place. So join us tomorrow, historic King Solomon Baptist Church, 6114th Street. We got a lot of messages, Rev, from national media all over the country who want to be there tomorrow to see that operation lift off and want to hear what folks are talking about. So we plan to have a good Saturday Action Rally tomorrow. So join us tomorrow.
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2: Thank you, Reverend Dr. Professor Al Sharpton, for that grandiose introduction. To our Midwest region, Director Reverend Dr. Charles Williams II, where the Midwest is the best. Reverend, there's a song entitled "You Fight On." Oh, you fight on. Keep your sword in your hand and you fight on. Reverend Dr. Professor Al Sharpton, I came by to tell you to fight on. Radio listeners, let's understand that there are naysayers and haters, and it goes along with the territory. National Action Network is a movement working within the spirit and tradition of the late Reverend Dr. Martin Luther King Jr. There were things said and there were acts committed. Reverend Al, thank you for your willingness and actions on behalf of us for justice. Not just us, but for justice. We stand in solidarity with you. Man was created and God has sent us as foot soldiers to be the wind beneath your wings. It's a must that we continue to lift our leader of National Action Network, lift him up in prayer, send words of encouragement to our founder and the families he's representing. He is representing a multitudinous of families. And we thank you, Red. Come on, Bishop. Reverend Allen right. is strong enough to hold the mule today.
3: Dr. Al Sharpton.
0: Yes, sir.
3: Dr. Charles Williams.
1: Yes, sir.
3: Hold my mule, my brother.
1: I got you, Rev.
3: My brothers and my sisters, the Judeo-Christian decree of our Creator, Jehovah God, mandates not 10 suggestions, but 10 commandments, three of which are in vogue in America today. They are number one, thou shalt not lie, not bear false witness. Number two, thou shalt not kill. And number three, thou shalt not steal. The corrupt, collusive, convicted Donald J. Trump and his racist, bigoted, white, nationalist, supremacist administration is guilty of all three. Convicted Donald Trump is recorded as having told 35,553 lies in his first 4 years. Lord wow. knows how many since then. Probably the most egregious and deleterious lie is the one of promising the American people that he would, as president, end forever wars, make life affordable for the American people by lowering food prices, gas prices, end spiraling inflation, increase health and child care, in essence, vowing to focus on making America great again. But instead of concentrating on these noble goals, this lying, convicted president did just the opposite, the antithesis of this, and plunged this nation into an unnecessary, ill-planned, and unprovoked war. 18 soldiers have died, hundreds wounded, and the world has turned upside down. The U.S. Constitution declares that the Congress shall declare war, but this wannabe king, dictator, arbitrarily and capriciously initiated this ill-advised atrocity without any power or advice from the Congress. Convicted felons, Donald Trump's lies continue to inflict harm on the American people. For African Americans, to whom he promised to give a fair deal, he has dealt them the worst deals that could ever been imagined. His first executive order was to eviscerate and obliterate diversity, equity, and inclusion. He is doing everything in power to deny the rights to vote, to live the American dream. To this day, he is trying to make this nation less black and much whiter. Vice President J.D. Vance's lie that black people are eating people's dogs and cats confirmed him as a vicious liar. And drunken Pete Hegseth lied that it would not be proper for the world to view a black woman standing next to the President of the United States. It's terrible. Thus, he has ceased all promotion of black service members, including generals who have merited their way to higher rank. Check the record. While this vicious crew has brought nothing but shame and disdain,

0: Carlo about his and his family's
1: shoes come back.
0: Finances. My brother and my sister, this power grab, this money grab, is too long for this one segment, Dr. Shelton. So I tell you, this is to be continued next week, this power grab. And I will tell you, I approve this message.
2: Ditto,
1: all right.
2: Ditto, ditto.
1: All right, that's wonderful, wonderful, wonderful. And I think, you know, I love having him on at the on the show. You know, I've added now Ayanna Pressley is going to be on also this weekend talking about this vote in holding up Haley, holding up Todd Blanche. So I just got text from Ayanna Pressley, the congresswoman from Boston. Many of you know her. So we got a lot going on this weekend, both at NAN, Saturday Action Rally in New York and Detroit. And, of course, we got a lot going on Politics Nation. This is no time for drop out. If there ever was a time to stay in tune and stay above and beyond the call of duty, it is now is the time. So I think that we all need to get some work done. I'm sorry I couldn't get everybody on the board, but I definitely want to thank Reverend Charles Williams. I want to thank all of you that called in, listened in. I want to thank all of you that prayed for me this week as I went through surgery. I'm fine. Went to doctor today. I'm mending well. Let me again wish happy birthday to Dominique Shopton, my oldest child, and my substitute host when I'm unable to do the show, among other things, on her own stands as a great artist and entrepreneur. And one of the leaders of Huddle. Happy birthday, Dominique. And remember, whatever you do, wherever you go, however you feel, tell somebody, tell anybody, tell everybody, Reverend Al told you personally, keep it real. Keep it real. Keep it real. Talk to you Monday.
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4: It's Sybil Wilkes with what we need to know. Maryland Governor Wes Moore is taking immediate action to assist the hundreds of students who were unexpectedly unenrolled from Howard University. Governor Moore announced that affected students will receive expedited transfer admission support throughout the public University of Maryland system, as well as an $800 state credit to reimburse non-refundable enrollment deposits. Students are urged to reach out to the Maryland Higher Education Commission to explore their options. Commemorative U.S. passports featuring President Trump's official portrait will now be made available at State Department application events across the nation. The special travel documents depicting the president leaning over the Resolute desk above his signature on the inside cover were introduced this spring to mark America's upcoming 250th anniversary. After issuing those passports to in-person applicants at the Washington, D.C. Passport Agency earlier this month, federal officials are now printing an additional 250,000 commemorative passports in direct response to overwhelming public demand. In municipal law enforcement, Seattle Police Chief Sean Barnes officially resigned following intense public scrutiny regarding his absence during a tragic downtown food festival shooting. The office of the mayor, Katie Wilson, confirmed that Chief Barnes stepped down after reports indicated he was asked to resign or face termination. The fatal shooting near the iconic Space Needle last weekend left 3 people dead, and Chief Barnes was out of state attending a convention. Recording artist Kanye West has formally concluded a 2-year legal battle with his former personal assistant. Court filings confirm that Lauren Piscata reached an unconditional settlement agreement with Kanye West, paving the way for the complete dismissal of her high-profile sexual harassment lawsuit.

0: 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I'm Sybil Wilks. 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
8: The New York Times says he's not only the most important person right now in the civil rights movement, but the New York Times says you're the most important person in the Democratic Party.
9: I am here, Reverend Al, with Dr. Glenda Glover at Tennessee State University, and I have the Tennessee State University leaders who all want to thank you for being our civil rights leader.
7: The Attorney General of Black America, Ben Crump.
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9: And I'm probably going to need your help on this legal fight. You know, they shorted the historically Black colleges and universities to the tune of about $13 billion, and Tennessee State was the one they shorted the most.
7: Absolutely. Well, let me know. I'm on the next plane as soon as you holler. You know, when Ben Crump called, I don't even question it. I just head to the airport and get the details on the way.
6: Live from the National Action Network corporate headquarters in New York. Keeping it real. It's XL Friday. And now, America's number one civil rights leader, the Reverend Al Sharpton.
7: It's Friday. It is Friday, July 31st. Do you know what time it is? Yes, Al Sharpton's time. And for the next 3 hours, it's time to put aside all pretenses, deception, denial, or fronting. The time has come to keep it real on Keeping It Real with Reverend Al Sharpton. A very good afternoon to you all across the country. Good morning to our West Coast listeners. Welcome to those listening on Sirius XM, Channel 126, The Urban View, where talk empowers and becomes action. And today, of course, being Friday, it is Exhale Friday. I got to jump off a day early. I said it yesterday and it was Thursday, but it's Friday today. Whatever's on your mind, whatever's in your heart, all you have to do is call us at 1-877-532-5797, or you can go to our message board at www.nationalactionnetwork.net, www.nationalactionnetwork.net. net. And on that, I see the mayor's on early, Mayor Rodney Jones says, it's XL Friday. Don't go into the weekend constipated with your thoughts. Let it out, let it out, let it out. And I think it is good. James Thomas is saying, good afternoon, Reverend Sharpton. And everyone is XL. Hold my mule Friday. And can't wait for Saturday Action Rally to see the Rev and my main man, Tony. You faithful, you must be watching a lot, James. You got it down, Pat. And Tanya, no, Taylor Lindra. I hope I'm saying correctly. So good afternoon, National Action Network. How you doing? Thank God for another day. And a lot is going on, and we need to talk about it. President Trump announced that Hamas has agreed to a phased roadmap requiring the complete disarmament of Hamas and other armed groups in Gaza. Hamas would be expected to surrender its weapons, dismantle military infrastructure and tunnels, give up governing authority, transfer security responsibilities to a new Palestinian police force supported by international stabilization. In return, Hamas wants Israel to permanently end its attacks, withdraw all troops from Gaza, and allow humanitarian aid and reconstruction to move forward. Hamas is also seeking guarantees that Gaza will be governed by Palestinians, that Israel will not reoccupy the territory, and that agreement supports Palestinian self-determination. A Hamas official said Israel must formally approve the agreement and commit to withdrawal before Hamas begins implementing disarmament. The agreement would be carried out carefully monitored phases as Hamas gives up verified weapons and territory. Israeli forces would gradually withdraw and Gaza would transition to a new technocratic Palestinian government. However, major questions remain because Israel had not immediately approved the agreement and two sides still differ over which must come first, Hamas' full disarmament or Israel's withdrawal. But that is what has been announced. Certainly, there's a whole lot of ifs, ands, and buts there before they get there, but we can talk about it. But I think that it is interesting that it is absolutely, I'd say interesting. Let me not go no further than that. That we are in a situation that if a deal is made, the question is, as the saying goes, the devil's in the details. And I think that the devil's in the details are very clear that if, in fact, we're going to see anything, we got to see it with seeing both sides of this in a shared kind of obligation to seeing what is going on and what is not going on. And is Netanyahu going to agree to that? Withdraw Israeli troops? That Palestinians must run Palestine, run to Gaza? I don't know. Or is this something Trump is throwing out to try to get everybody's attention off the fact that he just was unable to confirm his attorney general to be permanent because two Republicans, Senator Tillis and Senator Corn, have refused to vote to confirm his designee, Todd Blanche. So Cornyn and Tillis stood up on principle He opposed them, which gave them the freedom to really do what is supposed to be done. I think that I would suspect anything Trump puts out now, but we'll see. This is what he's saying. He's in a cabinet meeting now at at the resort. He's not in Mar-a-Lago. No, he's at where the presidents do their resort stuff. We'll see. I do not understand why people keep getting duped by this guy. I just don't. I'd have to hear more than Trump announced it. Let me put it that way. You know, I did the last half hour on MS Now this morning, in the Morning Joe, and I'm going back on the Cole Wallace at 5, my show over the weekend. And when it came in while I was at Morning Joe's, everybody in the newsroom was saying, well, let's see. And so that's what I'm going to see. Shannon is saying Senator Merkowitz opposed him as well. Okay, that's good. And I'm assuming you're saying you opposed him on the vote on confirming Blanche. So we have that. We have the continued look at the case of in Mississippi and Ocean Springs. I think that the more I hear and understand now the official autopsy and medical examination is done, and that they are going to release it to a grand jury. So we may not know for days what they're saying. The family's examination, medical, independent medical examination, said that it was inconclusive. They couldn't say whether it was an attack or not. But we'll see what the official one comes with. One of the fathers of the young man, three young men that were with Nolan when he left but didn't come back with him, is now attacking his attorneys, the family's attorneys, and me for getting involved. He said that he was going to sue, and that all I was concerned about was the midterm elections. And I thought it was interesting. I don't know how he's going to sue when I don't even know his son's name. I don't know his name. So sue us for saying we want justice. But I encourage him to file a suit, because the first thing I would do is go in with attorneys and say, fine, we want to depose the plaintiff. You know, lawsuits have to go both ways. You depose the plaintiff and you depose the defendant, which means they'd have to show up. His son, if that's who he's suing on behalf of, would have to go under oath. And we can ask him exactly everything he did and didn't do under oath, and ask for his cell phone and any other stuff. So he'd save us a lot of funds helping the family. Go ahead and sue, and we can get free deposition with your son. And I've been through lawsuits all my life. Come on with it. In fact, you need my address, just text, and I'll tell you where to send it. I think that it is a lot of these kind of antics that absolutely tell us that there must be something going on here. Because why is everybody panicking? Why are they reacting? Why are they, you know, getting all disjointed? I think that it is a real, real, real indication that something's wrong. I talked to the mother and father today, told them that story. I tell my grandmother, always told me, you throw a brick in a pile of hogs, The one that hollers is the one you hit. We must be hitting something for them to start hollering. All right, let's get ready to exhale. I see some of the trawlers is hollering on our message board. Holler on. I'm not even dignifying y'all today. I got a lot of stuff to cover. Get me Monday, Tuesday when it's a slower day, but I'm not paying y'all no mind today. Let's take a break. Exhale Friday. Keeping it real. Shopton. Be right back.
10: Keep it real. Keep it real.
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0: 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Rings of the Morning Show is Money Monday with Janai Thornton. 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

0: 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It's Money Monday with Jeanette Thornton. 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
0: I'm your host, Reverend Al Sharpton, and we're back. It's XL Friday, 1-877-532-5797. Or you can go to the message board. Rod Hamilton Sr. sending a message saying, good afternoon, legendary Reverend Al Sharpton. Glad your surgery went well. It did. I've been back to work. I just took one day, stayed home. I really worked the phones from there. But I was back on the show on yesterday and did Ari Melba's TV show last night and last half hour morning, Joe, this morning. So I'm going to find my knee is fine, wrapped up. I'm taking the medicine, but I'm fine. I appreciate your prayers and thoughts, all of you. And I appreciate Dominique, my daughter, for sitting in for me. Today is her birthday. She's away celebrating her birthday, her and her sister and some friends. But I appreciate all of the prayers and good feelings. I really do. James Thomas is saying, brothers and sisters, I don't know about y'all, but if Ken Paxton lives in three different residences in Texas, and one of them that he doesn't go to except when election time to vote, that's voter fraud. You know, James, I've been looking at that. The accusations that they've made against others around voting fraud is very, very thin compared to what they have on Paxton. If he has three residences, and what is he voting at different places? I don't understand what they don't understand. Either he lives somewhere and that's his voting address, or he does not live there, but that's his business voting address. I don't know the laws in Texas, but it does seem, as you say, a little strange to me, just a little bit. But let's move on. I think that one of the things we've got to watch is that they are going to do any and everything they can to stand in the way of this election. The midterm elections can cost them the Senate, and I should say, the House of Representatives. You have to understand the significance of that. If they lose the Senate, or if they lose the House, then this whole whatever Trump wants goes is over, because whatever he wants would be stopped by the Senate or the Congress or both. If they find out it is wrong, or if they take a policy position against it. And the evidence of that, the best example, is what just happened with Cornyn and Tillis, who are Republican, saying, wait a minute, we're not certifying this attorney general permanently. Imagine if the Democrats had the majority. That would just check Trump across the board. He knows that. So therefore, they're going to do any and everything if possible to try to stop them from winning the majority of the House or the majority of the Senate or both. They're going to try to distract everybody. They're going to have you chasing craziness. Oh, they're getting ready to have a ceasefire and guys, all this, that you're going to have you chasing stuff that does not exist. That's why we must set the agenda. That's why that march is so important. That's why what we do in media is important, to try to keep people focused and really on the point of where they ought to be. Again, you had to agree with me. But know where you stand is in your interest. And I think that a lot of us is just absolutely enamored by nonsense. And I've learned, you know, if people are sincere and are serious, we can discuss debate issues. But people just talking nonsense that they haven't thought out, doesn't make sense, don't invest a lot of time in that. And I think that that's a real, real problem. I see Janet Overall saying happy birthday, Dominique, wishing you many more. I think that it is, you know, it's beyond me that people would look at, for example, Nolan Wells' case and get angry because his parents want to see justice as to why he died. I mean, think about that a minute. 18-year-old son went out with three friends, didn't come back. You want to know what happened, and people are angry at you for trying to find out what happened. I mean, what could be more insensitive and ruthless than that? You don't want the parents to find out what happened. Well, Lord, we don't know anything happened, and we don't know anything did not happen. So is it all right that they reach out and get a lawyer of their choice and get a civil rights group of their choice to look into it? Why would you get angry about that unless you have some deep-seated feelings about black people if you're white, or about your own people if you're black? Don't make sense. Or maybe it does. Maybe it's telling us who you are. Let's take a break. Be right back. Keeping it real. Shopton. Be right back.

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8: Good afternoon. Expect to find delays if you're in Independence. Brecksville Road closed due to a gas leak between Granger Road and Rockside Road. In Lorain, look for an accident causing things to slow down on Chestnut Ridge Road west of Highway 83. 271 southbound, expect to find slow afternoon traffic between 480 and the Broadway Forbes exit. In Cleveland, East Shore Way inbound, the traffic is pretty stop and go between Dead Man's Curve and Chester Ave. If you're in Elyria headed 90 westbound, there's road work slowing traffic down between Route 57 and Route 2. And in Cleveland, another accident, this one on the Wayside Road at Euclid Ave. I'm Lorenzo Ware on Cleveland's News Talk 1490 WEREAM, the People Station.
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0: Reverend Al Sharpton, and we're back. It's XL Friday. Don't forget. Watch Politics Nation with Al Sharpton live this weekend, 5 p.m. Eastern Time on MS Now. Both nights, 5 p.m. Eastern Time. And we got a lot coming at you this weekend. I'm going to have on the show Senator Angela Alsobrooks, who has she's one of those that blocked stalled the confirmation hearings of Jay Clayton and Todd Blanche. I want her to talk about what's going on with the Todd Blanche thing. She's on that committee, and she's also been in Mississippi campaigning for Scott Collum to be a senator. I'm going to have on Congressman Hallie Stevens, who's running for the Senate in Michigan. I'm going to have Chris Swanson on, who's a gubernatorial candidate as well, and someone for Abdul Al-Sayed. He said he couldn't come on. He's going to send a rep. And we'll also review the Urban League's annual report Sunday, and we'll have on Congresswoman Dingell about the Michigan primary. We're coming up on the Michigan primaries, and we'll have a lot of Michigan. I'm going to have Doug Jones on, who's, of course, running in Alabama. I'm going to have Jennifer Jones Austin on. Jennifer, who you hear on this show on Thursdays as our policy wonk, she's been appointed by the mayor of New York as the chair of the Civilian Complaint Review Board. Big story in the New York Times today. You don't want to see it, it's on my Instagram page at real/Sharpton. And she's vice chair of our board of Nash Action Network. He chose her to head the Civilian Complaint Review Board. This is where civilian citizens can go to the review board to make complaints against police officers, whether it's big or small items. And to have her there, I think, is going to make them accountable, and have her on the show to talk about her appointment and what she hopes to do in New York around correcting bad policing. You know, I'm looking at this policing matter in Madison, Wisconsin, and I was going out there before I had the surgery day for yesterday, so I'm going next week, and I'm going to do the funeral work and support the activists out there and the family. Young, a homeless man, knife in his hand, three cops around and shoot him four times. I'm still going to deal with policing in this country. I don't care how mad they get. So watch Politics Nation this weekend live at 5 p.m. Eastern Time on MS Now. Also, you that are in the tri-state area, that's New York, Connecticut, New Jersey, I will be at the rally at the House of Justice in the morning, 6 Hancock Place, which is really 124th, and Morningside. Meet me there 9 a.m. to 11 a.m. I recommend that people get there at 8 so you get a good seat so you end up in the overflow room. I got there last week, lady coming in late. I was coming in from appointment. She said, Reverend, can you get me in? I said, don't think so. You got to get here early. I can't unseat somebody to seat you. You that are not in the New York area, you can watch it live on Impact Television or NationalActionNetwork.net live stream or YouTube/NAN or AME Zion Network. All right, let's go to let me say we had a good meeting with bus lines around the country, trying to get as many of those that handle black bus line. But we are ready to supply a lot of the buses. some cities and churches have their own buses, but it's looking like we're going to do really make a strong statement on August 28th with the march on Washington. This president has ignored the fact that some of us are not going to sit silently by and watch these things continue to happen. And not raise our voice, and I think that it's imperative that everybody be in Washington August 28th, and in order to sign up and say where buses leaving near me, or to say I want to organize a bus, whatever it is you want to do, we are now less than 30 days away. So either you're going to do something relevant or you're not on August 28th. Go to www.nationalactionnetwork.net, www.nationalactionnetwork.net, or you can go to the toll-free number, 1-877-626-4651, 1-877-626-4651. Let's go to the phone. Let's start in Cincinnati with Ray. Ray, you're keeping it real with Al Sharpton.
1: Yes, sir, Ray. Thanks for taking my call. Ray, let me say this, because I'm pissed off about Bernie Moreno. Now his son-in-law assaulted Bernie's daughter.
0: Wait a minute. Explain to people who you're talking about. Everybody around the country don't know who Bernie Moreno is.
1: Yeah, he's a senator. He's a senator from Ohio here. Well, I think it's Kentucky. My bad. And his son-in-law is a congressman from Ohio. And he is married to Bernie Moreno's daughter. I think they're either filed for divorce or they're divorced. But this is what I heard on TV, and he assaulted Bernie Moreno's daughter, and Bernie Moreno is pissed off at Fauci cussing at him at that hearing. You know, that's the part, and we haven't heard a thing from, at least I haven't, a statement from Bernie Moreno about the assault on his daughter. Now, my thing is, Mike Johnson, he comes on TV, he was interviewed, and said, well, let's just wait till the process. These are just allegations.
0: Who is Mike Johnson? So
1: Majority Leader in Congress.
0: You talking about the Speaker?
1: The Speaker of the House, yeah.
0: Right, okay.
1: So he says, well, he was interviewed. Let's just wait till the process is over. These are just allegations. So what pisses me off is, where's the Me Too movement? Because I'm sure a lot of these women from the Me Too movement were Republicans. And then some of them were probably MAGA. And you got some of these Epstein survivors who came out and said they voted for Trump. You don't hear anything from them. And Democrats couldn't wait. They could not wait to get rid of Dan Goldman. You know, they couldn't wait to get rid of him. And so that's just what I'm pissed off about. I'm also pissed off that 51 senators is okay with Donald Trump nominating, I forgot his name, for attorney general. Now, two are holdouts. You named them earlier. Two are holdouts because they want something else.
0: Cornyn and Tillis. And let me say this. I was going over this with Jonathan Lemire this morning on Morning Joe. You got to remember that what they are saying, Trump has asked that they give him immunity and his family from any IRS going through their accounts, going through any... future claims in terms of audits, and they'd be immune from that. And that they also are asking, he's also saying that he should have this slush account where he can give money to people that he feels were wrongly prosecuted, including January 6th. They're saying he can't do that, and he is withdrawn from that. And they want his nominee, Blanche, to sign a statement that they will not allow that to happen. He won't sign it. That's what the standoff is about. And I've never heard in the history of this country as bad as it's been. This kind of self-dealing, you're going to try yourself saying that, well, I don't want, they mishandled my cases. I withdrew, I made a settlement, therefore I want to be paid for what they did. And I want to not have any audits in the future. And which gives him immunity to do whatever he wants to do and not have to worry about reporting it. And he wants a slush fund there for people

0: Harris, you know, this is just ammunition for her opponent, and I hope he takes advantage of what Susan Collins, how she's been voting, because I think that would be the nail in her coffin if everybody come out and vote, you know. But I'm still shocked that you don't hear anything from the Me Too movement on the Bernie Moreno issue, because, like I said, the Democrats could not wait to get rid of Dan Goldman. All right, Ref.
1: 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Be right back.
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5: It's Sybil Wilkes with What We Need to Know. Jury selection in the federal death penalty trial of Buffalo supermarket shooter Peyton Gendron has been pushed back to October 13th in order to accommodate additional pretrial motions regarding his 2022 racially motivated attack. In education news, Maryland Governor Wes Moore announced expedited admission support in the University of Maryland system for hundreds of students affected by the Howard University recent unenrollment decision, offering an $800 credit to cover lost deposits. And the National Urban League released its annual State of Black America report, warning that federal policy changes under the Trump administration threaten decades of civil rights progress. Streaming giant Netflix is facing a $105 million lawsuit from a film producer after an unencrypted copy of an upcoming World War II movie starring Nicolas Cage was stolen from its corporate headquarters. I'm Sybil Wilkes. Be informed. Be empowered.

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2: And I have tears in my eyes, Rev, because this is a narrative that this generation, they need to know. 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I have these tears in my eyes today, Reverend.
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0: killed for being in a white neighborhood in Brooklyn. I got stabbed leading one of those marches.
1: Keeping it real with America's number one civil rights leader, the Reverend Al Sharpton.
0: I am your host, Reverend Al Sharpton. It's Exhale Friday. Let's go right back to the phone. Let's stay in Cincinnati, Ohio, the buzz. Let's go to Jerry. Jerry, you're keeping it real with Al Sharpton.
2: Hey, Reverend Al, I'm glad you're doing better. Are you healed, it sounds like?
0: I feel healed. I went to the doctor after I left Morning Joe before I came to the office, and he says I'm doing fine, so I feel fine. I'm still taking a little bit of medicine every day, but I'm good. Thank you.
2: That's wonderful. Yeah, this one day at a time. Somebody said, the teeth drop the teeth, little by little, at a time.
0: I like that.
2: So, I just want to make I want to exhale, and I'm not going to take up all your time, but I just want to get these points out.
0: Please.
2: I think you're doing an excellent job. And with Attorney Ben Crump staying focused on this Nolan Wells case. See, the issue with white America, and some of them, we want to say the racism, is that they've always wanted us to be quiet, don't say nothing. Everything has to be peaceful, seen and not heard. I'm not advertising nobody to get out there and tear up the nation, but when Trump called for the people to go up to Washington, D.C. and tear up and try to undo the election so he could become the president, they did it. But I'm not telling us to do that. I'm just saying that we have to stand up. We have to be heard. Now, we do not have to tear up, and we don't have to go to prison and what have you. But there's times. I know you've been to jail standing up for rights. Marching
0: right.
2: For our freedom. So, and because of that, then we should not be afraid. We have a right to bear arms, and I think that we should, because in the Nolan Wells, and to me it's obvious, you know, they should already have arrests right now with the people that was on the boat. To me, it's obvious. Now, I don't know, I know you all have to say allegedly, and we're going by what we see. I'm just viewing my points. You say Jerry said it. Reverend Allen said Jerry said it. And God said, if you knock, the doors will be open. And he's showing you. You know, you got the audio. I don't know what all everybody needs, but the white people is the one that don't want to. I mean, you're dealing with Mississippi, a slave state, a lynching state. They didn't kill. I mean, they didn't arrest. And the lady went to her grave and had to apologize for Emmett Till, when she admitted she lied. But the boy was drugged, he was murdered. You know, you got Trump, who advocates violence. Everybody hates. And then you look at the Latino, we will vote for Donald Trump, and with Donald Trump, then he's sending them back, and they want the black folks to go. But they're the ones who are going by their skin color. Ever since I've known and been in social service program, you go to training, they won't identify with white. But then you get somebody in here to show you that you're not white. You know, and that's when you should be bonding with other groups. I applaud you for everything that you're doing. And don't be quiet. I don't want you to be quiet. If that's the case, then if you're scared, then don't be in the business of leading.
0: That's right. That's right.
2: So that's all I'm going to say, brother.
0: All right. Well, you said a lot, and I appreciate it. That's a real exhale. I appreciate you. I love it. Thank you for your call, Jerry. Let me go to Todd in Cleveland, Ohio. Todd.
3: Reverend Al Sharpton.
0: Yes, sir. You're a day late. I hope you ain't a dollar short. What's up?
3: I'm definitely not a dollar short. Definitely not a dollar short, but I'm calling to get this off my chest, because I think we're getting to the point where D.C. is going to get treated a little bit better in the next 10 years. And I want to talk about the flaw of the 23rd Amendment and the value of Liberia becoming a state, one of the U.S. states. So here's the flaw of the 23rd Amendment. implemented March 29th, 1961. D.C. gets three electoral college votes. Only states have electoral college votes up until that point, and none but D.C. has been an exception to having electoral college votes. D.C.'s electoral college votes are based on the population and how many they would have if they actually were a state. And they are prohibited from having more electoral college votes through the 23rd Amendment than the least populous state. Correct. Today, Washington, D.C. would be the third least populous state. Wyoming, Vermont, if D.C. was a state, then D.C., and then Alaska being the bigger, more populous than D.C. So the 23rd Amendment flaw is that if you're going to base it on how many congressmen and U.S. senators you would, House of Representative members and U.S. senators you have, make the additional action and give them that, since you're making the exception that only them will have electoral college votes other than the state, and then that would give D.C. a little bit more room to maneuver as citizens in this country. Now, that's a common argument. Most people know that. You agree with that. Where I take issue is that I don't want D.C. to be a state as much as I want D.C. to have two more states' rights, well, three more states' rights. I want them to have two U.S. senators, and I want them to have somebody in the House of Representatives. I believe the district should be, the seat of federal power should still be the district, but they could give them that if they could give them the electoral college votes. Here's where I believe Liberia should come in. If Liberia, and we're talking about rational minds involved here, can look at the value of being a U.S. state on the African continent. Liberia has 360 miles continuous coastline on the Atlantic. Liberia has 43,000 square miles. Ohio has 44,000 square miles. It's the seventh biggest state in the country. Liberia has 5 million people today. Would you give them the same number of electoral college votes as Alabama? And they would be the single holder of statehood on the continent of Africa, where the United States needs to be more invested. And no better reflection of an investment is being a state in this country. No better reflection of an investment. And in addition to that, this would be good faith for the rest of the continent that the United States is involved in healthy nurturing of the continent because Liberia became a state.
4: That's
3: and
4: right.
3: And with all those rails that are being implemented across the land in Africa, this will make Liberia a very good distribution center. It will be more cost efficient for Liberia to be a state if they want to do it, and the U.S. is going to be straight with them, okay? But we just
4: That's where you run into people like me questioning it. One, has Liberia taken even a position that they want to be a state?
3: No.
4: And
3: no,
4: so
3: I'm saying let's start the conversation.
4: So it's a non-starter if they don't want it. And well, second, if they did want it, under what terms and how would they be under? I mean, there's a lot to figure out. Would they be under this president or whatever president and this Congress? And how would you deal with the commerce and all taxation and all? A lot would have to be ironed up. Okay.
3: I can answer all of that. It's not a non-starter because it hasn't come up in conversation. So we can't call it a non-starter. We have to put out the value of it first to the people of Liberia and the value of the U.S. citizens to Liberia being a state. And then we start from there. As far as the commerce goes, they'd be under the same restrictions of commerce that all the other states would be under. So that would be settled right there. And then there's the value of where it's located. You know, there's an immense amount of protections that come with being a U.S. state. Immense amount of protection. There actually used to be a base in Liberia back in World War II. But and if they come in with that protection, and we can get people to accept. Now, they're coming in with this protection, but they also coming in with two U.S. senators, and they also coming in with probably three congressmen because they're about the size of Alabama. So I think Alabama has three people in the House of Representatives, maybe five, something like that. And once you're in, you're in. But more importantly than all the things that I'm mentioning, we are going to need to expand the issuance of statehood in order for this country to move forward into the 22nd century. And Africa is going to be the location. There are more African nations that will be coming in correctly, and I'm not asking for any more than Liberia, and be active, healthy participants in the United States way, then we'll want to consider China. And we should at least have a conversation. It's free.
4: Yeah, I think, all right, I think the conversation is in order, but I will tell you that I have serious reservations as to why I would want to see any African country, anyone else, come into the United States. But it's a conversation. I'll accept that it's something we can discuss.
3: Well, that's what I wanted to free my mind about. I hope some people listen, and, you know, let's just talk about it. Put a state on the African continent, and we got the best history with Liberia, 43,000 square miles.
4: Yeah, well, there was discussion in the 19th century with Lincoln was talking about annexing and sending blacks back to Liberia. There's a long history of talking about.
3: But he didn't want them to be a state.
4: No, that's right. He wanted to just get rid of us.
3: Yep.
4: And I don't know how you negotiate that now. All right, we'll see. Thank you for your call. Let me read.
3: All right.
4: On the message board when we come back. I'll be right back. Message board, more of you on the phones. It is Exhale Friday. Keeping it real. Shopton. Be right back.
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0: 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I'm your host, Reverend Al Sharpton, and we're back. 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
1: Yes, there I am, Rev. Oh, I'm so happy you're back. Oh, we have just grievingly had missed you so, and the audience has missed you, and people were calling in concerned, and I'm just so happy that you are back in one piece and sounding as strong as ever. That's all I can say.
0: Well, thank you. Thank you.
1: Yes, yes. You know, Rev, now, what my concern is about this man in the White House, you know, I made a slip when I called his name on another station because I wanted to make a point clear about Trump being responsible for letting Netanyahu in this country, right? Isn't Donald Trump should be held responsible for letting him come in, giving him the red carpet treatment, and allowing Netanyahu to only try to manipulate, you know, everybody in trying to get more funding so he can do further genocide activity. You see, that's all he wants. And
0: I don't know that the legalities of if Netanyahu wanted to come in, whether it was from the UN gives him pass or whether he had to get Trump. But Trump certainly didn't try to stop him. And he welcomed
1: him. That's the
0: truth. And I think Trump would try to give him aid with no guarantees about this whole Gaza thing. I think that is absolutely true.
1: Mm-hmm. Yeah, because, I mean, he has not really had any real, he's had some minor, I think, quarrels with Netanyahu. But see, he's slick. He's not going, he knows where to bend the cord and not to say too much in front of Netanyahu. Because see, he knows Netanyahu's, I guess he knows his power from what you call those Christians in this country, those conservative Christians who back Israel to the core, even though they know Netanyahu has committed genocide against women and children. You know, men have died too, but, you know, I'm a little upset with men. I'm a little upset with them. Palestinian men, Anglo-Saxon men, and all the boards, I'm upset because they have the power. If they knew, if they understood what their women and children mean to them, they would not go that far. So I blame the Palestinian men. I blame the Anglo-Saxon American men. You see, there's enough to blame to go around. And I think that you've made that clear on some of your analogies on that there's no side, I think you said on one of your, no side should be justified in taking innocent human life, right?
0: That's right.
1: So I'm just saying what you're saying, you know, and I mean, there's no side can justify, so Palestinian and Israel both, because I don't think in God's eyes that they look very pretty. I mean, right. I don't care if Israel think that they are. Again, the Bible says something about we're to respect Israel, but that's how blacks literally believe the Bible. I don't literally believe the Bible, you see, because I think man has tampered with the Bible. That is my belief, and from my father's belief. We're Jewish. I'm part Jewish, you see. And we don't take what black people as Christians take. See, they literally take this nonsense that somebody who's committing great sins against human life is supposed to be special. No, no, no, folks. Go and try to examine the Bible further because no side is justified in taking human life. I don't care if you're Jewish, Israel-oriented, these conservative people, conservative Christians in this country that back Israel to the whole, no matter what they do, no matter how many women and children are killed they back Israel. That God doesn't look at that very pretty, very nicely. So black folks, get away from the brainwashing technique that Anglos have put on you. And Reb, I love you, and I'll call you Monday.
0: All right, I'll talk to you Monday. And again, the disputes in Israel, Gaza, and all is very complex. I believe in a two-state solution. I've been to Israel. I've been to Gaza. I think that it is clear that Netanyahu wants to prolong this war and does not, in my opinion, deserve to be trusted. All right, OG Kelly on our message board said, I had to check someone's ignorance today on the fact that Reverend Al Sharpton and Attorney Ben Crump are asked by families for their assistance in most cases involving questionable death. Well, OG, you can say for me in all cases that I and Nash Action Network's been involved with, the family asked for it. I don't solicit cases. We're not in the case business, but we're in the justice business. And if a family asks for our assistance, we respond. Many cases, we do not see an injustice. Civil rights, because we're not lawyers. We are a civil rights organization. Ben is a lawyer. You have other lawyers. That's their job. Ours is it a question of civil rights. And if the families don't call us, we don't interfere. There have been some cases we did not get involved in. And I agreed with the case. I saw the case maybe in the media or somebody sent it to me. I said, wow, this is a real violation of civil rights. But if the family don't ask us in, we don't come in. Once we come in at the family's request, that's why I ignore some of the stupidity that some people write. Is how are you going to tell me how to do what a family asked me to do and do it your way? I'm going to do it the way that we know we can get something done for the family. So I'm glad you brought that up, OG. It gives me the opportunity to deal with it. Kevin Powell says, I would like to see the resistance the Trump administration would actually put up if China decides to invade Taiwan. You know, that's a very good question. I mean, that's a deep one there. And don't think Kevin is just shooting it in the dark. Don't forget, Trump just went to China. His whole rollout, red carpet, champagne, all of that. And this whole question of Taiwan had to come up. I don't know that we'll ever know, at least no time soon, what the commitment is. And I think that it is very clear that if China attacks Taiwan, it will put Trump on a very, very serious dilemma. Because is he prepared to step in and help Taiwan, which gives him a face-off war with China? And can this country afford that? It's a very deep question. Very good question. Let's take a break. It's Exhale Friday, Exhale Friday, Exhale Friday. Be right back.
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0: Up to this XL Friday. Don't forget, Politics Nation with Al Sharpton live at 5 p.m. Eastern Time tomorrow, Saturday, and Sunday. And among my guests, I will have Senator Alsa Brooks, one of the two black women U.S. senators. She's been in Mississippi dealing with the race down there, as well as she's on the committee that deals with the Todd Blanche situation, and she can tell us where that is going, as well as the Clayton confirmation, where he was given the votes to become the head of intelligence. I have Senator Alsa Brooks on. I have Congressman Stevens on, who's running for the Senate. We're going to have Chris Swanson on, who's a county sheriff in Michigan, running for governor. And, of course, I'm going to have on someone representing Abdul Saeed. I'm going to have on Representative Debbie Dingell. I'm going to have Gina Griswold, who's Secretary of State, AG candidate in Michigan. Doug Jones, who's the former senator. I want to get his perspective on midterms. And, of course, as I said before, Jennifer Jones Austin, who has been now selected by the mayor of New York to head the Civilian Complaint Review Board. I'm going to talk to her about policing nationwide and her new position. I almost dropped it out yesterday when she was on for her weekly policy day, but I didn't want to preempt the mayor and announce it in advance. But I'm glad she's there, but I want to talk to her, and she'll be on Politics Nation one night this weekend. You that are in the tri-state area, I will be with you in the morning at the Saturday Action Rally. I got a lot of people been texting and writing about my surgery. I've been back. I only missed one day out from the radio show, and I've worked from the house that one day. So don't let nobody say, oh, he had a surgery, he won't be there. I'll be there in the morning looking for you, 9 a.m. to 11 a.m. at the House of Justice, 6 Hancock Place, 124th and Morningside, 9 a.m. to 11. You that are not in the New York State area, you can watch it live on NationalActionNetwork.net, on Impact Television, on YouTube/NAN, or on the AME Zion Network. And, of course, I'm checking the numbers. People are signing up to go to this march, getting the information they need. And I think that a lot of us really begin to understand we need to show force behind our complaining. Not complain. We need mass gathering. 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All right, let's go to Philadelphia, WURD, to Disco Brian. 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
1: Bless you, Rev. How I didn't ask yesterday, and I'm sorry I threw way too much at you. But especially after you got out of that surgery, how's your meniscus? Is that right? Your meniscus?
0: Yeah, everything's fine. I did the surgery. I went today. I worked all day yesterday. I went today on my way back from MS now to here in the NAN, and the doctor says everything looks fine. He did a quick checkup. So I'm good. Thank you.
1: Well, yeah, you're my gym buddy. Even though I don't think there'll ever come a time when I wake up at 4, but you know, I'm there with you in spirit, Rev. I just wanted to comment, Rev. One of the panelists.
0: Wait a minute. One second. I got to announce this. My Alabama leader Sheila Tyson just texted, Alabama is bringing 5 buses to Washington. Wow. I love it, Sheila. I love it. Okay. Go ahead. Go ahead. I love it. Go ahead.
1: That's beautiful. Five buses? Wow.
0: Five buses from Alabama.
1: Mm.
0: All right.
1: Rev, that's beautiful. Rev, on MS Now, just a couple hours ago, on Steph Rule's show, it desperately needed Antoine C. Rice. They had a Democratic strategist on there who said he understands that, and I'm quoting him, the DSA label can be applied in a toxic fashion. But, he asked, you know what can also be applied in a toxic fashion? Democrats. Now, Rev, if you look at polling, and I've just done this, in every Senate race across the country right now, the same Senate that AOC has argued a few days ago should be abolished, or part of it, or something, his statement is patently false. The top six Democrats running where it matters in purple states, if we're going to flip the House, Ossoff, Cooper, Pappas, Turek in Iowa, Peltola in Alaska, and Brown in Ohio, all of them are polling ahead of the Republican, and all of them are running as proud Democrats. They're not running as anti-establishment or anti-Israel, but all of them are fighting for civil rights, voting rights, women's rights, LGBTQ, expanding the Supreme Court, holding big tech and crypto accountable, and Trump and the Kremlin, you know. But, Rev, that's not enough for DSA. And the problem is that they hate Democrats. And, Rev, here's where I just want to say something anecdotally about my experience. You know, in all my 51 years of my white life, I promise you this. Okay, the people that I have known who've most despised Democrats are the same people who also most despise liberals. By the way, DSA hates liberals as well. And they have had voting records, these people I've known throughout my life, all my life, most closely aligned with David Duke and Tucker Carlson. Okay, Rev? They're not racist. They're going to assure you to your face, Rev, that their problem with all the blacks on all the Jewish-controlled media has nothing to do with race. But they're going to use their hatred of the Democratic Party and their hatred of liberalism to justify the racism of their voting record. And so I'd like to challenge the idea that we all just accept that the label Democrat is universally toxic. It's toxic to Tucker Carlson and the MAGA right, and it's toxic to the DSA and the Code Pink folks who protested Biden as Genocide Joe and have been following Kamala Harris around the country to continue accusing her of genocide.
0: So, Rev, how is the term Democrat toxic to DSA and they running people in the Democratic primary?
1: That's a great question, and I think that's a, you know what, Rev? I had queued up here an answer from a great creator who I discovered from the brilliant Zachary Kirk in Atlanta. Do you know Zachary, Rev? He was a big K-Hive Kamala supporter. This gentleman introduced me to another account, an HBCU graduate who lives in Harlem, apparently. He goes by Blue Dog Jeff, Blue Dog Josh, spelled G-E-O-S-H. Anyway, his account's impressive. He says, the DSA, this is his quote, according to its own National Electoral Commission, is focused on building power independent of the Democratic Party apparatus. So, Blue Dog Josh suggests, let's help them. If their goal is independence, then Democratic institutions shouldn't be providing them with party resources, endorsement, funding, campaign infrastructure, or strategic support. Let them compete on their own political strength and see how popular their candidates really are. I like that idea, Rev. I'm really, as you know, I'm very, very concerned about the thing that you said, I think, a year ago when I started calling this sacred program. And you said you don't want a different slave master to come in and I can't remember your exact phrase, but you said, you know, we've got MAGA and the right-wing white supremacists now. Let's not have another brand of tyranny.
0: Yeah, what I've said is that we're looking for freedom. We're not looking for better slave masters. Doesn't matter to
1: there
0: me whether a slave master has a crew cut or long hair. A slave master is a slave master. Now,
1: yes,
0: if we can power share, if we can
1: yes
0: serve each other's interests, that's fine. I was
1: right
0: on the In the Morning Joe this morning, and one of our colleagues at MS is in Chicago at one of the at the meeting of the DSA. They say about 800 of them on policy around the country. And I asked him, I said, find out how diverse they are blacks and Latinos at the top of this. I mean, who runs this? I don't understand the process. And he said, that's a good question. He's hearing it everywhere. So I'm not anti-DSA. I'm not anti-Democratic Party. I've registered as a Democrat so I can run it and vote in the primaries. But I want to know what I'm supporting. And I think that you raised some very relevant questions. And if people are asking people to entrust them with power, they should not be concerned or offended when people ask them questions. I have a real problem, Brian, with people that say, well, why are y'all always asking questions? You're asking me to co-sign you getting power, some that directly affect my life and my family's life, and you get upset I ask you a question? Then why would I trust you with a position that could inadvertently affect my life and those I love?
1: I'm worried that that rationality that you just gave us a nice, beautiful slice of is just so freaking rare in media now. And, I mean, you just holding people accountable, that's what you're supposed to.

0: I would watch her show more than I'd watch anybody else's show on cable news right now. I don't know. She's touched by your grace, obviously, but like, I don't understand why people cannot have, cannot confront one another about problems. We're never going to survive as a democracy if we can't do that. Right, Rev? That's all I'm saying.
1: I totally agree. Thank you for your call. Let's take our break. We'll be right back. It is 1 hour left on Exhale Friday. Let it out, let it out, let it out. 1-877-532-5797. 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Be right back.
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6: Good afternoon. You're going to run into some delays if you're on 71 headed southbound. An accident has been reported blocking the left lane before you get to 480. Traffic from the crash reaches back to West 150th Street. EMS and fire departments are both on the scene. If you're on 77 headed southbound, look for another crash blocking the left lane after Pershing Ave. 490 westbound in Cleveland, there is an accident slowing things down near West 7th Street. East Shoreway inbound, heavy afternoon delays between Dead Man's Curve and 77. In Elyria, 90 westbound, there's road work taking place between Route 57 and Route 2. I'm Lorenzo Ware on Cleveland's News Talk 1490 WEREAM, the People Station.
7: It's Sybil Wilkes with what we need to know. Jury selection in the federal death penalty trial of Buffalo supermarket shooter Peyton Gendron has been pushed back to October 13th in order to accommodate additional pretrial motions regarding his 2022 racially motivated attack. In education news, Maryland Governor Wes Moore announced expedited admission support in the University of Maryland system for hundreds of students affected by the Howard University recent unenrollment decision, offering an $800 credit to cover lost deposits. And the National Urban League released its annual State of Black America report, warning that federal policy changes under the Trump administration threaten decades of civil rights progress. Streaming giant Netflix is facing a $105 million lawsuit from a film producer after an unencrypted copy of an upcoming World War II movie starring Nicolas Cage was stolen from its corporate headquarters. I'm Sybil Wilkes. Be informed. Be empowered.
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17: Rev Williams with us. Keeping it real, keeping it real. I'm your host, Reverend Al Sharpton, and we're back. It's XL Friday. Whatever you have on your mind, whatever is in your heart, John McKinney is writing on the message board, I want to testify one more time. All right. I've been praying each morning, usually before sunrise. I've got a few blessings since I began coming here and doing a morning prayer. I'm not kidding. I know you're not kidding, John. That is my ritual. Every morning, I try every morning to do prayer and meditation before sunrise. I usually, very rarely, am I not up by 4 o'clock in the morning. So I can do my prayer and meditation, go to my desk, or if I'm at a hotel, go to the desk in the room, go through what I need to, you know, emails and all that, and then go down to exercise, to work out. Even with this latest health situation, I never stopped working out. The doctor told me just work on your upper body. You shouldn't do anything on your legs. You only aggravate the tear in your knee. So I've been working out, and that has set me for the day. I think everybody has to do whatever regimen works for them. But before sunrise workouts and early prayer meditation, that works for me anywhere in the world. If I'm in Europe, if I'm in Africa, if I'm in United States, different time zones, I still do the same habits. And it guides your day. You cannot have a reckless lifestyle and think you're going to end up with an orderly result. You need to have some order in your life. And that's my order. Now, because I work in various areas every day that is unpredictable, that's why you need to start. I need to start with something predictable. That's steady. So no matter what I face that was unexpected during the day, it's on a firm foundation. Because you got to remember, every day I wake up, I'm president of National Action Network. I'm hosting a television show, and I've got to work with that staff on the weekend shows, and I'm usually doing someone else, one or two other shows during the week, like I did Morning Joe today, and getting ready to do Nicole Wallace at 5 o'clock Eastern time. But still got to do my shows tomorrow and Sunday. I got to work with the staff to get the right guests, approve this, don't approve it. So I got the TV show, Nan, and then the radio show 3 hours a day. And my other radio show Sunday morning. So I got 3 different staffs and 3 different responsibilities every day I get up. And that's if nothing else happens. That's if there's no Nolan Wells happening. Or with Nan, or if there's no special happening with MS now. So I do that because then it frames my mind and spirit to handle all that coming at one time. And I think I'm glad to be able to explain it, because a lot of people don't understand that you got to be alert to do stuff. And if you do what I do, 3 different major things every day with no emergencies. When emergencies, it only escalates. You got to be rock solid to be able to get through that stuff. And you got to remember, now with all 3 jobs, we have 3 different staffs. Their families depend on their livelihood to get paid. I got to make sure all of that. We got offices in Atlanta, Miami, Los Angeles, Detroit with Reverend Williams, 1 in Washington, and 2 in New York, corporate here where I'm at now, and the building we just bought. You got 7 offices all staffed, over 53 people on payroll. So a lot of folk pray and I get up in the morning for that direct thing. So that's why when I ask y'all to do we know we can follow it and back it up because we have a staff that we pick that is doing some pointed stuff and concrete stuff and strategic stuff. A lot of people just think activism is just emotional reaction, and they just, you know, until the anger runs out, they're the activists of the year. But then when it gets time to institutionalize and take care of these families and deal with these legislators and help to write the policy and make sure it gets through, they're not around for that. And I think that it is absolutely crazy. All right, Akeem Smith is saying, Pauline, NBC News reporting that Trump defends IRS settlement as he attacks GOP holdout on Todd Blanche vote. Well, if that's what he's answering with, it shows that he's not willing to make a compromise. All right, let's go to Bertha in Cleveland, Ohio. Bertha, you're keeping it real with Al Sharpton on XL Friday.
12: Good afternoon, Reverend Sharpton. My name is Ron Bethay, but I'm not Bertha, but I appreciate your work, and I want to thank you for getting this Jerome Johnson, the Democratic nominee from my home state, South Carolina, on your show, Rev, because his name is not ringing in the flat country. I'm from right near Myrtle Beach, and I just spoke with my cousin who serves on the council there, and I asked him, did he vote for this brother in the primary? He said, no, I don't know him. I said, well, what about folks in Florence, Marion? You got 13 counties now from the South Carolina line. I'm from Dillon County all the way to Charleston. Well, he's not known very well by the common folk there. And he has everything to gain there because we're working with Tim Scott and Leslie Graham. And what he's done for black folks, I asked my cousin, I said, well, how many news reporters have talked to someone from the black community about the passing of Lindsey Graham? And my cousin said, well, only people they talk about is Tim Scott. So I'm going to leave it there on that, Rev, but I really appreciate you having that brother on your show and giving him that exposure this past weekend, because I was trying to get in last Friday, couldn't get in, and that's what I was texting. Rev, please get this young brother on, because we really need to get the information out on him. And his selection for lieutenant governor is a young man that worked for a white guy who worked for John Lewis. And he has been real big on renewable energy. And we really need to get more of our companies and our folks involved in that arena, being that I serve as president of the National Association of Blacks and Solar Board of Directors. I'm looking at New York, where it is community solar is exploding. New Jersey and New York leads the way. New York's building over 8 gigawatts with renewable energy. Well, and they're putting it on building tops, of rooftops of the buildings. And it literally blew my mind when I found out New York State has just put legislation up to put a moratorium on data centers. So New York has, and Colorado and New Jersey have been very progressive in that, and I don't think that people get their credit around this thing, but we need to get our people to sign up for this community solar piece because it's free. It's in 15 states in the District of Columbia, and it don't cost a dime. But people have to know about it, and they have to sign up to lock in their rate, because we just got hit with a $16 billion electricity rate hike.
17: Wow. Well, thank you for the information. That was worth hearing. Thank you very much. Let me take my break. Let's take a break. We'll be right back. Reverend Charles Williams will be joining me. XL Friday. Sharpton, keeping it real. Be right back.
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1: Reverend Al Sharpton. Let's bring in our co-host every Friday to close out the shows for the week. Senior pastor of the historic King Solomon Baptist Church of Detroit. And, of course, the head of National Expansion, Michigan State Chair of National Action Network, the Reverend Dr. Charles Williams II. Reverend Williams, I'm going to have on a few people that are running for office in Michigan, where you're based and pastor as well as run NAN. Michigan's going to be a critical state. What are you hearing? What are you feeling? What is your predictions, if you have any? A lot of attention on the Senate race, some attention on the gubernatorial race. Where's the black community on all this?
2: Always good to be with you for another XL Friday. Rev, I tell you, the race is heating up as we get ready to whirl into the primaries, on into the general. We met and talked to, we had a lot of folks come by the Saturday rally. Of course, Haley Stevens, of course, Abdul Sayed, both of them came by and have talked to us and talked about their agenda. Of course, Secretary of State, who's running for governor, Jocelyn Benson. And we put a invitation out to the brother who's a Republican, who's running, John James, who's running for gubernatorial, running for the governor. But I think it's very clear. People know that the stakes are high in Michigan. We cannot play around with one issue candidates. We've got to have a candidate that understands the issue domestically and international, and understand that that you cannot paint yourself into a corner where you can't effectively legislate. A lot of folks, a lot of energy around Haley Stevens, who's running for U.S. Senate. Of course, personally, myself, I think that is the best and the better candidate for the times that we're in. And, of course, Jocelyn Benson, we personally, myself, have had a long-term relationship with her and look to see her cross the line and on into the general. But I think the biggest concern, Rev, which is why I believe our march is so important, is the fact that we've got a president who called Michigan out by name in regards to how he's going to challenge and wants to challenge and has a challenge in place for the absentee ballots that are usually taken into account for during our elections. He seems to think that they are fraudulent. And so we're telling people, if you got to vote absentee, but more importantly, this is the reason why we've got to have the John Lewis Voting Rights Act, one. And two, this is the reason why we got to organize and marshal our forces to Washington, D.C. to protect the vote. So we've got folks who will meet us this Saturday who are going to be part of protecting the vote. And we got folks who will be out who have made sure they educated folks about the voters. I mean, I think it's what people know is that we cannot play with idealism. We've got to work with what's real, and what's real is the fact that our Senate race could be a toss up in the general, and it could be that if we don't have the steam that we need to pick up independent voters and moderate voters, that we will not win in Michigan. And so we're moving and educating folks, preparing for Washington, D.C. with voting rights on our lips and continuing to keep the fight for justice, peace, power, and prosperity going.
1: Yeah, I'm here.
2: So, you know, I will say this, and this is very important. And that is that we are preparing for challenges. That's the number one issue.
1: Challenges to the results, or challenges at the voting booth?
2: Challenges to the results. There are going to be challenges to the results. The moment that the Senate race don't go the Republican way, or any of the House races don't go the Republican way, the moment we can expect that the November and December is going to be hot because the president is going to be trying to do all kind of crazy stuff.
1: Oh, yeah. I agree with that. All right, let's go back to the phones. XL Friday, let's go to the Sage of the South, Brother Jihad. Brother Jihad, you're keeping it real with Shopton and Williams.
0: Hey, good afternoon to both of you. Brother, I'm going to be real quick because I know it's kind of close. But I think I owe an apology to the young man on Monday and also to the brother from Philadelphia who just spoke with him a few hours ago, the white guy from Philadelphia. Excuse me for saying white guy, but I can't remember his name.
1: Brian, Disco Brian?
0: Yeah, because, but I like, let me say this first. I listened to the co-chair from the DSA on that particular interview that they referenced. And Rev, she's crazy. To be honest with you, she's crazy. You know what I mean? And however, I'm going to also say that the DSA and the Democratic Party is toxic to the Republicans, both. Right. You know, both of them, there's no choice between, like, if we got rid of the DSA, the Republicans are going to be happy with you and, right. and not consider you toxic. So, right. What we have is a situation where we have to, that is the normal Democrats, would have to just keep the DSA and those that are extreme in their party in check. Right. And that both parties have people in of extreme. Now, what I would say is that the Republican Party has allowed Miller and all of their extreme characters to become in power. Right. You know what I mean? They gain influence and power where they affect policy. But I don't think that the Democrats will let the young lady that I heard ever get in power to policy. You know what I mean? And so that's what I wanted to do. I want to apologize to them for the not knowing. But after I heard her, I could understand the concern. But I think that we can manage the concern where we don't have to divide each other. You know what I mean, and harm our effort to gain the power in the House and the Senate or whatever we're trying to do as Democrats. And I'll end with this, Rev. Where you're concerned, you know what I mean. I understand your position on the criticism that these fools are giving about you and Attorney Crump. But to be honest with you, Rev, after I thought about it. I said, who wouldn't want somebody to see a wrong and have the ability to address it or help correct it, and they don't come without even being asked?
1: Right, that's true.
0: You understand what I'm saying? Without even being asked. You know what I mean? And these people are talking like that up until it's them or a relative from them, and then they would want somebody to come to their aid. But what happens also is we must have more revenants and more qualified Benjamin Crump. So that we can address these magnitudes of issues that keep coming up to affect our rights, you know what I mean, and to affect injustices. So I understand your position, but I also would say that if you saw it and you are capable of helping, help.
1: You know what I mean? You're supposed to do it.
0: With no apologies.
1: You know what I'm saying? You're right.
0: With no apologies. And also, who would want to put, you know, these people are so powerful, they had a bill to my knowledge, to combine the United States military and the Israeli military. And that thing was operating without our knowledge, without the common people's knowledge.
1: Yeah.
0: You know what I mean? So who would vote to put our military soldiers under Netanyahu's command or splitting where he has part command and Trump has the other part? Who would suggest that in America? So I think we're really in some real tough, you know, strange times where that even came up and the American public wasn't even aware of it. I mean, we're in dangerous times, Rev, to be honest with you.
1: Very dangerous.
0: But I thank you very much for listening.
1: All right, thank
0: y'all
1: you.
0: Y'all have a good weekend. Okay.
1: Look forward to talking to you Monday. You know, Rev Williams, he's right. We have lost a moral compass when a lawyer, civil rights attorney, and a head of a national civil rights group have to explain why they're coming to somebody's aid that asked them for aid because their son is dead. And if they came to their aid, if they didn't ask, what, why would you object to somebody helping somebody need help, however they got the help? I mean, that's how crazy we get. So let me get this right. Nolan Wells, 18 years old, is gone. No one can definitively at this point say what happened. The parents say they want justice and fairness. So you got three boys that were with him that we still have not heard their explanation. Parents are saying all kinds of stuff, but they have not said anything. And you got some people on the island saying something that was on that island. But you ain't mad at none of them. You mad at Chopton and Crump. That sounded to me like you want to avoid the issue. Let's take a break. Be right back. By the way, I ain't going nowhere. I'll be staying in Mississippi as long as we need to satisfy these families' quest for justice. Keeping it real. Chopton Williams. Be right back.
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0: 5 p.m. Eastern Time on MS Now. Among my guests this weekend, I'll have Senator Angela Alsobrooks. I'll have Congresswoman Haley Stevens. I'll have Chris Swanson, all talking about the Michigan race, talking about Senator Alsobrooks talking about the hearings that stopped the nomination of Todd Blanche being permanent attorney general and where they're going from here. I have Debbie Dingell on. I have Doug Jones on Alabama. I'm going to have on, of course, the newly appointed chair of the New York City Civil Complaint Review Board, Attorney Jennifer Jones Austin, our Thursday co-host and the vice chairman of our national board. All of them in the next 2 days. Make sure you watch Politics Nation. It impacts you. You that in the New York, New Jersey, Connecticut area, meet me in the morning, the Saturday Action Rally. People say he had surgery this week. He won't be there. I'll be there. I've been on the air the last 2 days, done two TV shows. I'm on my way to do Nicole Wallace now. I'm working. I'll be at the rally in the morning looking for you at the National Action Network's House of Justice, 6 Hancock Place, which is really 124th and Morningside Drive. 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And that's a working sister there. She's bringing 5 buses. Sign up. We got a bus near you, or we'll help you organize a bus. 1-877-626-4651. 1-877-626-4651. 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
1: You don't want to miss Saturday Action Rally in Michigan tomorrow, 10 a.m. at the historic King Solomon Baptist Church. Tomorrow, we will be signing folks up who want to be election protectors, those who want to help protect the election, as we are really headed into a heated battle with folks who are trying to decertify the election, who try to throw out ballots. 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So join us tomorrow, historic King Solomon Baptist Church, 6114th Street. We got a lot of messages, Rev, from national media all over the country who want to be there tomorrow to see that operation lift off and want to hear what folks are talking about. So we plan to have a good Saturday Action Rally tomorrow. So join us tomorrow.
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2: Thank you, Reverend Dr. Professor Al Sharpton, for that grandiose introduction. To our Midwest region, Director Reverend Dr. Charles Williams II, where the Midwest is the best. Reverend, there's a song entitled "You Fight On, Oh You Fight On, Keep Your Sword in Your Hand and You Fight On." Reverend Dr. Professor Al Sharpton, I came by to tell you to fight on. Radio listeners, let's understand that there are naysayers and haters, and it goes along with the territory. National Action Network is a movement working within the spirit and tradition of the late Reverend Dr. Martin Luther King Jr. There were things said and there were acts committed. Reverend Al, thank you for your willingness and actions on behalf of us for justice. Not just us, but for justice. We stand in solidarity with you. Man was created and God has sent us as foot soldiers to be the wind beneath their wings. It's a must that we continue to lift our leader of National Action Network, lift him up in prayer, send words of encouragement to our founder and the families he's representing. He is representing a multitudinous of families. And we thank you, Rev. Come on, Bishop. Reverend Allen is strong enough to hold the mule today.
3: Dr. Al Sharpton.
0: Yes, sir.
3: Dr. Charles Williams.
1: Yes, sir.
3: Hold my mule, my brother.
1: I got you, Rev.
3: My brothers and my sisters, the Judeo-Christian decree of our Creator, Jehovah God, mandates not 10 suggestions, but 10 commandments, three of which are in vogue in America today. They are number one, thou shalt not lie, not bear false witness. Number two, thou shalt not kill. And number three, thou shalt not steal. The corrupt, collusive, convicted Donald J. Trump and his racist, bigoted, white, nationalist, supremacist administration is guilty of all three. Convicted Donald Trump is recorded as having told 35,553 lies in his first 4 years. Lord knows how many since then. Probably the most egregious and deleterious lie is the one of promising the American people that he would, as president, end forever wars, make life affordable for the American people by lowering food prices, gas prices, end spiraling inflation, increase health and child care, in essence, vowing to focus on making America great again. But instead of concentrating on these noble goals, this lying, convicted president did just the opposite, the antithesis of this, and plunged this nation into an unnecessary, ill-planned, and unprovoked war. 18 soldiers have died, hundreds wounded, and the world has turned upside down. The U.S. Constitution declares that the Congress shall declare war, but this wannabe king, dictator, arbitrarily and capriciously initiated this ill-advised atrocity without any power or advance from advice from the Congress. Convicted felon, Donald Trump's lies continue to inflict harm on the American people. For America, African Americans, to whom he promised to give a fair deal, he has dealt them the worst deal that could have ever been imagined. His first executive order was to eviscerate and obliterate diversity, equity, and inclusion. He is doing everything in power to deny the rights to vote, to live the American dream. To this day, he is trying to make this nation less black and much whiter. Vice President J.D. Vance lied that black people were eating people, dogs, and cats, confirmed him as a vicious liar. And Drunken Pete Headset lied that it would not be proper for the world to view a black woman standing next to the President of the United States. It's terrible. Thus, he has ceased all promotion of black service members, including generals who have merited their way to higher rank. Check the record. While this vicious crew has brought nothing but shame and disdain to this great country, they have cut taxes for millionaires and billionaires, spent millions and billions of taxpayers' dollars trying to build golden ballrooms, Trump renovating the reflective pool, unqualified contractors, always getting undercover narcissistic help. Everything associated with this conflicted man is about money. Trump's family has netted $3 billion in new cash investments and enterprise value tied directly to his presidency. His illegal emoluments have gifted him $13.6 million in his first term alone, not including the second term. He states that he does not care about your and my finances, but you bet he cares a carload about his and his family's finances. My brother and my sister, this power grab, this money grab, is too long for this one segment, Dr. Sharpton. So I tell you, this is to be continued next week, this power grab. And I will tell you, I approve this message.
2: Ditto.
0: All right, that's wonderful, wonderful, wonderful. And I think, you know, I love having him on at the show. You know, I've added now, Ayanna Pressley is going to be on also this weekend talking about this vote in holding up Haley, holding up Todd Blanche. So I just got text from Ayanna Pressley, the congresswoman from Boston. Many of you know her. So we got a lot going on this weekend, both at NAN, Saturday Action Rally in New York and Detroit. And, of course, we got a lot going on Politics Nation. This is no time for drop out. If there ever was a time to stay in tuned and stay above and beyond the call of duty, it is now is the time. So I think that we all need to get some work done. I'm sorry I couldn't get everybody on the board, but I definitely want to thank Reverend Charles Williams. I want to thank all of you that called in, listened in. I want to thank all of you that prayed for me this week as I went through surgery. I'm fine. Went to doctor today. I'm mending well. Let me again wish happy birthday to Dominique Sharpton, my oldest child, and my substitute host when I'm unable to do the show, among other things, on her own, stands as a great artist and entrepreneur and one of the leaders of Huddle. Happy birthday, Dominique.
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4: Good afternoon. You're going to run into some delays if you're on 71 headed southbound. An accident has been reported blocking the left lane before you get to 480. Traffic from the crash reaches back to West 150th Street. EMS and fire departments are both on the scene. If you're on 77 headed southbound, look for another crash blocking the left lane after Pershing Ave. 490 westbound in Cleveland, there is an accident slowing things down near West 7th Street. East Shoreway inbound, heavy afternoon delays between Dead Man's Curve and 77. In Elyria, 90 westbound, there's road work taking place between Route 57 and Route 2. I'm Lorenzo Ware on Cleveland's News Talk 1490 WEREAM, the People Station.
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2: It's Sybil Wilkes with What We Need to Know. Jury selection in the federal death penalty trial of Buffalo supermarket shooter Peyton Gendron has been pushed back to October 13th in order to accommodate additional pretrial motions regarding his 2022 racially motivated attack. In education news, Maryland Governor Wes Moore announced expedited admission support in the University of Maryland system for hundreds of students affected by the Howard University recent unenrollment decision, offering an $800 credit to cover lost deposits. And the National Urban League released its annual State of Black America report, warning that federal policy changes under the Trump administration threaten decades of civil rights progress. Streaming giant Netflix is facing a $105 million lawsuit from a film producer after an unencrypted copy of an upcoming World War II movie starring Nicolas Cage was stolen from its corporate headquarters. I'm Sybil Wilkes. Be informed. Be empowered.
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0: Minister Didi back at it again for another week. I hope you guys are having a blessed Friday. I am here with Jonathan.
1: What's up, everybody? We love y'all.
0: We sure do. And today we are going to be talking about that woman, Jezebel. You all have heard about her if you've been in church. You've all heard about this particular character in the Bible. We're going to get a little bit in depth with her and give you some revelation and give you some good knowledge to go by, hopefully.
1: Absolutely.
0: If you want to follow me on social media, like I said, I'm on TikTok, YouTube, Facebook, X, and all that good stuff. And just search D.D. Gales. That's D as in David, D as in David, G-A-L-E-S. You'll find several accounts. Just follow all of it. If you want to give us a call with your praise reports, the telephone number is 216-578-1490. Again, that telephone number is 216-578-1490. And then I'm going to kick it over to Jonathan.
1: All right. All right. I wanted to read our scripture for today. It comes from Revelations chapter 2, verses 18 through 29. I love how you get the whole story in there.
0: I try to get it all.
1: That's right. That's right. And it reads, "And unto the angel of the church in Thyatira write, these things saith the Son of God, who hath his eyes like unto a flame of fire, and his feet are like fine brass. I know thy works, and charity, and service, and faith, and thy patience, and thy works, and the last to be more than the first. Notwithstanding, I have a few things against thee, because thou sufferest that woman Jezebel, which calleth herself a prophetess, to teach and to seduce my servants to commit fornication and to eat things sacrificed unto idols. And I gave her space to repent of her fornication, and she repented not. Behold, I will cast her into a bed, and them that commit adultery with her into great tribulation, except they repent of their deeds. And I will kill her children with death, and all the churches shall know that I am he which searches the reins and hearts. And I will give unto every one of you according to your works. But unto you I say, and unto the rest in Thyatira, as many as have not this doctrine, and which have not known the depths of Satan as they speak, I will put upon you none other burden, but that which ye have already hold fast till I come. And he that overcometh and keepeth my works unto the end, to him will I give power over the nations, and he shall rule them with a rod of iron. As the vessels of a potter shall they be broken to shivers, even as I received of my Father. And I will give him the morning star. He that hath an ear, let him hear what the Spirit saith unto the churches." Amen.
0: That is and powerful passage. I would encourage anyone who has not yet done so, read what Jesus says to the seven churches.
1: Amen.
0: All seven of them. And I think that's in Revelations 2 and 3, right?
1: Agreed, yes.
0: Go there, read all of them. I'm going to break down this one a little bit more, but just read all of them. You know, if you want to be an overcomer, that's where you need to start. Revelation 2 and 3. We'll talk about it a little bit more after this break. Thank you, Jesus, for allowing me another week on the air. Thank you for every advertiser, sponsor, and guest. Thank you for every promotion and spotlight. I thank you, Jesus, for every soul we get to touch in your name, Jesus. I ask that you prosper every listener spiritually, drawing them closer to you. I thank you for the many blessings this show is in the lives of others. I ask that you bless every guest, sponsor, and advertiser with renewed strength in business. Strengthen their causes, Lord. Renew right spirits within them. Bring them closer to you, Lord Jesus, as you increase sales and revenues for their organizations. I thank you in advance for every new advertiser, guest, and sponsor you send to my show each week. 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Thank you for every additional hour you grant this show. Thank you for our TV show and network. Thank you, Lord Jesus, knowing I love you with all of my heart, soul, and mind. And on behalf of my guest today, We honor you and give you the praise you so graciously deserve. In Jesus' name, amen.
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0: Secure your place in heaven now. By reading this prayer out loud, you can secure your spot in heaven. Let's begin. I love you, Jesus. I admit today that I am a sinner. I ask you by faith through grace to forgive me of my sins. I believe in my heart that you died for me. I thank you for coming to earth in a fleshly body and dying on the cross for the forgiveness of my sins. I believe you rose from the dead on the third day with all power over Satan. I believe you have given me the same power to defeat the very devil that tried to defeat you. I thank you for giving me your saving grace, righteousness, and deliverance power to free me from being a slave to sin. I ask you to guide me in all things through the ministry of the Holy Ghost. Give me the ability to understand the hidden truths in your word. I ask you for your wisdom, a loving heart, and a genuine desire to help others by fulfilling your will for my life. Jesus, you are now the Lord of my life, and my will is your will. The word of God now rules me. Lead me to the church home that you would have me to go to. In Jesus' name, amen.
9: Come on.
10: Brothers and sisters, feeling real good 'cause it ain't over.

0: before I live, I have to die.
1: That was Kirk Franklin, Before I Die. I really like that song.
2: Me too. So right now. Things
1: I want to accomplish before I die. I want to accomplish God's will for my life. I want to do whatever it is and all that it is that he wants me to do.
2: Mm-hmm. You know? Agreed.
1: Yeah. So I'm going to give it on over to you, Jonathan.
2: Thank you so much. I was going to say early on here that I'm really thankful for not only the opportunity, but how free you are in using allowing me to use the word or the word to use me as we're going through this, because I know we're a little bit different today how we're going into what scriptures we're doing, but I think it's good.
1: Well, you know what I wanted to say about you, like y'all don't know Jonathan, but Jonathan is like super busy. He has a full-time job, super busy, but he's in all the ministries at the church. Like, let me say not all of them, but he's in like several ministries at the church. You know, he has to be somewhere on Mondays. He has to be somewhere on Thursdays. But yet, he has to be here on Fridays.
2: I love it.
1: Just super. He's one of the hardest working men in radio, y'all. Already. And brand new.
2: I appreciate that. I appreciate that. I really like what we're doing here. So, I'm going to go ahead and get started.
1: Okay.
2: And now, I know we read in Revelations, but the Lord brought me a different way. We were going to talk. We are talking about Jezebel and that spirit that moved her. But I want to talk a little bit about Ahab. Oh. Ahab was a king of Israel, okay, and he married Jezebel. And if we go to 1 Kings chapter 16, starting at the 30th verse, it says, "And Ahab, the son of Omri, did evil in the sight of the Lord above all that were before him."
1: Worse than everybody.
2: "And it came to pass, as if it had been a light thing for him to walk in the sins of Jeroboam, the son of Nebat, that he took to wife Jezebel, the daughter of Ethbaal, king of the Zidonians, and went and served Baal and worshipped him. And he reared up an altar for Baal in the house of Baal, which he had built in Samaria. And Ahab made a grove, and Ahab did more to provoke the Lord God of Israel to anger than all the kings of Israel that were before him."
1: He went all out.
2: He's saying a lot here. And what he's saying is Ahab was a bad king.
1: Yeah.
2: He was a bad king. He was the son of a bad king as well. Verse 25 of that same chapter says, "But Omri wrought evil in the eyes of the Lord and did worse than all that were before him." He wrought evil. And that is saying a lot, because in my reading of the history of the kings of Israel, God began to be displeased with those kings, starting with the first of them, a man he appointed to lead his people Israel, a man named Jeroboam. Verse 26 says, "For he," that is King Omri. Oh, I read that, didn't I? No, it doesn't. So he said, "He walked in all the ways of Jeroboam, and in his sin, wherewith he caused Israel to sin, to provoke the Lord God of Israel to anger with their vanities." Now, that's one of those words that you really have to do a little research on, because it wasn't just his whims, but it was a name for worthless idols. Mm-hmm. Okay. So the sin that provoked God to anger was worshiping lifeless, powerless idols, things made of wood and stone and metal, things made by the hands of men, worthless things that could do nothing for them. Throughout the Old Testament, we see that sin is perpetuated by humans. They worship created things instead of the Creator. They attributed their blessings and provision to lifeless things rather than to the only living God. But what does God say about this? What did Jesus say to Satan when he was when he tempted our Lord and Savior in the wilderness? Matthew 4:10 said, "Then saith Jesus unto him," to Satan, "Get thee hence, Satan, for it is written, thou shalt worship the Lord thy God, and him only shalt thou serve." What lifeless, worthless idols are we serving, saints of God? What things do we allow to take the place and time of God as a priority in our lives? Is it our jobs? Is it our spouses or relationships? And let's really keep it real, y'all. Is it the party?
1: Yeah.
2: Is it the weed, the drink, the sex, the money?
1: There's so many idols that you can mention.
2: Lots that you can put your time to and serve.
1: These people don't even think are idols.
2: Absolutely. Mm. The idol, if we think about it, is the thing that you give God's time to. Mm. You cannot let something else take his space. That's right. Yeah. That is so right. Is it positions or reputations? James tells us, don't blame God when we're tempted and serve things before him. Indeed, we are drawn away of our own lusts and enticed. That tells me that when we neglect our time with God, when we ignore his instructions, I'm sorry, when we spend our energy doing things that do not glorify him, what we really are serving is ourselves. Mm. It's us making this decision to, we're going to do this because this is better for me than what God is saying. We're going to do this because I don't think that's working the way that's supposed to, and not trusting God to take us where we need to go. But listen, saints of God, God wants all of us. And indeed, he will not share his glory and praise with anyone or anything, especially lifeless idols. Mm-hmm. And what is that glory that he is so jealous of? It's you and me. The Bible tells us we were created to worship him. We are his handiwork, the jewel of his creation. And he loves us so dearly, provides for us so faithfully, made us so fearfully and wonderfully that it grieves his heart when we, like children rebelling against parents, attribute our success, our lives to things and not him. And he really is provoked to anger when we influence others to do the same. You can't lead somebody else astray if you're doing wrong because you are putting them in danger of the hellfire.
1: Yeah.
2: And that's what Jeroboam did. He set up idols, golden calves, lifeless statues, and commanded the people to worship them. And as you read and reread your word, I implore you, beg you, to spend time doing that, make that a regular practice, you'll find that many of the bad, quote unquote, kings were compared to Jeroboam and the sin wherewith he caused Israel to sin. Idol worship. He was that standard. He started this evil and abhorrent practice. But the Bible says that Omri, Ahab's father, did worse than all the kings that came before him. Worse than Jeroboam.
1: Adding sin on top of sin.
2: And so we return to Ahab. Verse 33 says, and Ahab made a grove, and Ahab did more to provoke the Lord God of Israel to anger than all the kings that of Israel that were before him. So he's adding sin on top of sin on top of sin. He learned well from those poor examples.
1: And what did he do that made it even worse?
2: Let's keep on going. He said in verse 31, and it came to pass as if it had been a life thing for him to walk in the sins of Jeroboam, the son of Nebat. He took to wife Jezebel, the daughter of Ethbaal, king of the Zidonians, and went and served Baal and worshiped him. He added evil to his deed by marrying Jezebel. Mm-hmm. Now, who was she? The Bible tells us, first off, that she was the daughter of Ethbaal, king of the Zidonians. That means she was a Gentile woman, a princess of the kingdom of Zidon. Now, a study of history tells us that these type of marriages were not necessarily about love.
1: No.
2: If you look at, they're, I don't like know how treaties. Many of you read, watch Game of Thrones they're or like anything treaties. Like that. Yes.
1: Like
2: yes.
1: Treaties.
2: They got those things. They married each other to shore up their kingdoms. Mm-hmm. The royalty, that kind of marriage had one such purpose, and that was to gain a powerful ally whom you could guarantee allegiance, meaning they weren't going to go to war with one another. Mm-hmm. And there's an element of safety and security there. As a result of that allegiance, both kings could ensure that they had help if they were attacked. So politically, it seems like a good idea. But what did God say? Where's the problem? Well, it wasn't that Ahab got married, but rather who he married.
1: And why he married.
2: You're going to have to talk more about that. And again, we see that Jezebel was the daughter of Ethbaal. The name Ethbaal means in the Hebrew, with Baal. Mm. So they was deep in that worship. They didn't worship the one living God. So not only was Jezebel not of the kingdom of Israel, nor of the kingdom of Judah, but she was the daughter of a powerful idol worshiper. Now, God commanded the children of Israel way back in Exodus not to mingle with the nations around them. And being a man, I can understand why. You know, sometimes men, if you listen to me, we go out there and we see these beautiful women, these dynamic women, and we talk to them and they're talking about, oh, what sign are you? Or they're talking about their groves. And I want to say groves. Their altars that they have. You
1: people
2: know,
1: they worship. Know what they worship.
2: That's right. Listen to them. And sometimes we say, well, she's still gorgeous. She's still this and she's still that. But that is not what pleases God. If the woman in your life, man, you're not both followers of Jesus, that can lead you away from him.
1: Mm-hmm.
2: And we're going to talk about more of that after this break.
3: For our troops and their families, the military is more than a career. It's a journey. And every step along the way, the USO is there.
4: It's an experience that soldier will never forget. That's what the USO does.
3: Be a part of their journey. Learn more today at USO.org.

0: All right, all right. That was Immediately by Tasha Cobbs. That's still Tasha Cobbs Leonard?
1: Yeah, that's who all she
0: right.
1: is now.
0: That's
1: yeah.
0: right, that's right. So this was a little bit earlier in her career, but beautiful song. Beautiful okay. song.
1: Yeah, Immediately.
0: Immediately. That's how God works.
1: Yes.
0: So what else you got for us?
1: So what I want to do is focus on Revelations 2:24. When he says, "But unto you I say, and unto the rest in Thyatira, as many as have not this doctrine, and which have not known the depths of Satan, as they speak, I will put on you none other burden." I want to focus on the Jezebelian doctrine that's mentioned. Because if you read passage, you'll miss it.
0: Mm-hmm.
1: He said, "As many as have not this doctrine," and then he said, "And has not known the depths of Satan, as they speak." As they speak, who is they? I believe this could mean followers of Satan. When it says, "Have not known the depths of Satan, as they speak." And how do followers of Satan speak? What is the Jezebelian doctrine? It is modern day Baal worship.
0: Yeah, we talked about that.
1: Yes. Mm-hmm. Now, one form of modern day Baal worship that exists is in the form of Satanism. Now, both Baal worship and Satanism share the themes of rebellion against the traditional religious values that are offered through the God of Abraham, Isaac, and Jacob that we serve, and the elevation of self over divine authority.
0: Uh-huh.
1: Satanism embodies the same idolatrous spirit that Baal worship represents in ancient times, and it focuses on self gratification, serving self, like you were talking about, and moral compromise. Now, the main philosophy of Satanism is, "Do what thou will shall be the whole of the law."
0: What was that old song? "Do what you feel."
1: "Do what thou will shall be the whole of the law." It's a central tenet of Thelema. Dilemma, I think I'm pronouncing that right.
0: Mm-hmm.
1: A spiritual philosophy developed by Aleister Crowley. Now, if you don't know who Aleister Crowley is, he is the architect of Satanism, the Church of Satan. This phrase emphasizes the importance of individual will and personal freedom, suggesting that one should pursue their true desires and intentions without external constraints. Now, this on the surface doesn't even sound evil, really. It doesn't sound evil at all.
0: If you feel good, do it.
1: That's when you don't know the word of God, though.
0: Amen.
1: This goes starkly against the Bible and submission to God's will. Because you remember, Jesus said, "Not what I will, but what thou will."
0: What thy will.
1: But
0: yeah.
1: This, their theme is, "Do what thou will shall be the whole of the law." Now, when it comes to the church and preachers with the Jezebel influence, you'll consistently hear scripture twisted and taken out of context. And one example that I hear a lot is, "God promises to give you the desires of your heart."
0: Oh, yeah.
1: You hear that a lot. But the scripture actually says, "Delight thyself in the Lord, and he shall give thee the desires of thine heart."
0: Mm-hmm.
1: There is a prerequisite to God giving you the desires of your heart. The carnal interpretation of this scripture leaves out the part about delighting yourself in the Lord.
0: Exactly.
1: The word "delight" in this verse is used as a verb. The verb definition of the word "delight" is to please greatly, as in someone.
0: Mm-hmm.
1: So I had to look up the word "please." The first definition is also a verb, meaning to cause to feel happy or satisfied. So Psalms 37:4 is literally saying to get your happiness and satisfaction in the Lord.
0: Mm.
1: So what does the phrase "in the Lord" mean? I had to look that up. There's no definition, but there is some reading that you can get on
0: that's
1: that.
0: That's the scholar in you.
1: And the phrase "in the Lord" means in who the Lord is, in his will, in his word, and in his way. So when you put it all together, it is saying to get your happiness and satisfaction in who God is, in his will, in his way, and in his word, and he shall give you the desires of your heart. So the prerequisite to all that is that you need to make sure that you're operating in God's will, his way, and his word, and you're looking to be satisfied by who God is.
0: Mm-hmm.
1: God is not just going to give you the desires of your heart without first making sure you are in line with him, his way, his will, and his word. Because our hearts are deceitfully wicked.
0: Amen.
1: If he gave you the desires of your heart without first cleaning it up, do you know what God would be giving you? And God's not going to go against his own word. Some of us have desires that are not godly at all.
0: Amen.
1: I know I have desires that I know, well, not that I have desires, that the enemy would like to put desires on me and want me to accept those desires that are not of God's will for me.
0: And before our change, before our cleansing.
1: Right, before our cleansing, we have desires that are not according to God's word. So when a preacher just says, oh, God's going to give you the desires of your heart, without putting that prerequisite of delighting yourself in the Lord, they're doing you a disservice because it's not giving you the full understanding of the prerequisites necessary for God to give you the desires of your heart.
0: Amen. Amen.
1: Now, God will literally transform you and cleanse your heart. Your desire for you must line up with his desire for you.
0: Say that again. But, I'm sorry. I don't mean to interrupt, but if he's cleansing your heart, then he gives you the proper desires.
1: Correct. Your desire for you must line up with his desire for you.
0: That's right.
1: But those under a Jezebelian influence will cause you to believe that you can have it your way. Do what thou wilt. You can do what you want, live how you want, believe how you want, and still get in heaven.
0: Mm.
1: You can still minister in the church. You can still sing in a choir. You can still preach in the pulpit. Holiness is not a requirement. Mm. And there's churches out there that just allow anything to go on nowadays. They allow anybody to minister. They allow anybody to get in the pulpit. They allow anybody to sing in a choir. They allow anything and everything without holiness being required. And to minister to people, holiness should be required because they say what's on the head falls on the body, right?
0: Mm.
1: So if you're ministering from a whorish spirit, what is it that you're projecting to those that are receiving of your spirit? So we have to be careful out here as to what we allow to go on in the church. And how many Christians, if they think about it, believe, do what thou will be the whole of the law.
0: Mm.
1: As long as I'm not hurting anybody, I should be able to do what I want. Who are you to tell me what I can't do? Don't judge me. Judge not, lest ye be judged. So let's back it up for just one moment and look at a bit of church history when it pertains to Thyatira and Jezebel. Now, the church of Thyatira, as mentioned in the book of Revelation, existed during the time of the early church, which was well after the historical figure of Jezebel. Now, I've heard people try to say that there's no such thing as a Jezebel spirit, which is ridiculous. Because what is Jesus talking about in Revelation then if he's not talking about a spiritual influence? Because if he's not talking about the literal Jezebel, because this is literally probably centuries after the Jezebel that he's speaking of even actually physically lived.
0: That's true.
1: Now, Jezebel, as Jonathan mentioned, was a queen in ancient Israel. And she was often associated with immorality and idolatry. And her story is found in the Old Testament, specifically in 1 Kings. The reference to Jezebel in Revelation pertains to a figure or influence within the Thyatiran church that promoted similar immoral practices. Now, we know the spirit that goes against God is Satan, of course, mm-hmm. right? But we can't forget that Satan has demons. Jesus, I believe, in Revelation 2:20 was speaking of a spiritual influence or a demon that he called that woman Jezebel. Although he refers to this influence or demon as a woman, we cannot excuse the fact that Jezebel can influence a man.
0: Mm-hmm.
1: In fact, if you read 1 Kings, and I think she's also mentioned in 2 Kings,
0: mm-hmm.
1: if you read the story of Jezebel, you'll find out that Jezebel prefers to influence men.
0: Mm.
1: Her preference, who she used throughout the throughout the story were men. She had her husband that she influenced. Yep. She had the people that she had lie against
0: Naboth.
1: Mm-hmm. And then she also had the 450 prophets that ate at her table, which were men. Mm-hmm. Her influence has always been wielded over men. So just like with the Jezebel in the Book of Kings, almost everyone she used under her influence to accomplish her will were men. She loves to use men, especially those with social, political, or spiritual authority.
0: Authority,
1: because
0: yes.
1: She's looking to expand Baal worship. She's looking to expand her doctrine. She's looking to, what it says, seduce the servants of God. So she's looking for people with authority that she can influence. This spirit is looking for people, primarily men, in positions of authority that she can influence in order to get her will accomplished. We'll talk about it a little bit more when we get back after this break.
0: Amen.
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0: hope, but it's low now. So I'm leaning all on these quotes now, like never leave me, won't forsake me. If you don't help me, I don't make it.
1: Boy, that McCray, he got some bars, don't he?
2: He sure do, and he got some wind to deliver them, too.
1: That's called practice. My man, that was Help by Erica Campbell featuring McCray. I was struck by your message here, so we're going to keep you going. Keep on telling us what we got to know about this Jezebel spirit.
2: Now, if you go to Revelation 2, verse 19, he says, I know thy works and charity and service and faith and thy patience and thy works, and the last to be more than the first. I mean, he was just complimenting his church.
1: Mm-hmm.
2: I just, you know, you would think like, okay, they got it going on. That's a good church. But then Jesus said, notwithstanding, I have a few things against thee. Now, the problem with Thyatira is the same problem with many churches today. They're really strong when it comes to good works. They're doing community work, community mm-hmm. service. They're doing all the things that they're supposed to be doing, but they're weak when it comes to doctrine. Weak when it comes to spiritual warfare. Weak when it comes to sin and condoning sin. Mm. There are a few characteristics of a person with a Jezebel spirit that Jesus mentions. Now, it says she calleth herself a prophetess. That means she's not walking in her God-given call, because she calls herself a prophetess,
1: okay,
2: not what God called her.
1: Mm.
2: But even though she may not be walking in God's will for her life, she's not going to walk in a position that's not customary, because she called herself a prophetess, which is a female position. So she's going to operate in something that's customary, but not necessarily what it is that God would have called her to be doing. Now, it also says that she teaches and seduces my servants to commit fornication and to eat things sacrificed to idols. Now, this means she's a gifted teacher and evangelist who targets the children of God. Because he says to seduce my servants.
1: That's right.
2: So she's looking for people who are already serving God. She's not out there trying to evangelize and get people off the street.
1: Hey.
2: She wants his servants. Because he says to teach and seduce my servants to commit fornications and these things sacrificed to idols. Jezebel are not focused on the unsaved. Jezebels are usually leaders in the church. Just like Jezebel was a leader in her own religion.
1: That's right. She had authority and power as the queen.
2: She's going to be a leader within the body of Christ, but she's trying to lead people to hell. She's not trying to lead people to God. She's leading them away from God.
1: Definitely away. You know, fornication is also used as a word of worshiping somebody other than God.
2: Idolatry.
1: Mm-hmm.
2: Correct. And then he says, and I gave her space to repent of her fornication, and she repenteth not.
1: Mm.
2: So another characteristic of a Jezebel is unrepentant of idolatry and sexual immorality. Because like Jonathan just said, fornication also means idolatry, but it also means sexual immorality.
1: Mm.
2: And we have to remember, when we hear the word idolatry in the Bible, fornication, we have to not forget that it also means idolatry.
1: Mm-hmm.
2: And that would give us so much revelation on some of the scriptures that we read if we just keep that one thing in mind. So the doctrine of Jezebel is any doctrine or philosophy that includes unrepentant sin, idolatry, and proper interpretation of scripture, because she's not getting that right, and or sexual immorality. Now, it doesn't have to be necessarily all four combined. It could be any one of these four. And it's not necessarily a formalized written doctrine, but an overall Jezebelian theme. Accepting and affirming ministries have a Jezebelian doctrine. The gospel of inclusion is a Jezebelian doctrine. They believe no matter who you believe in, no matter what God you serve. There are many paths that lead, you heard Oprah say that. There are many paths that lead to the same God. That's what the gospel of inclusion believes. And it teaches anyone will get in no matter what or who they believe in.
1: But Jesus said, I am the way,
2: the truth, and the life. Correct. Now, the prosperity gospel is also a Jezebelian doctrine. It teaches manipulation of God's word for financial gain. And then if you think about the LGBTQ, AI, all those letters, philosophy, it is also a Jezebelian doctrine. Mm. They believe that God accepts them no matter what, no matter how they live, and they will get into heaven anyway. Now, also the Hebrew Israelites, that's another thing that's up and coming now that you're starting to see everywhere. I actually went to go get some food and they were just standing on the corner, a whole bunch of them, trying to recruit people and get people in. Yeah. They believe in a race-based salvation. And there are many other examples of Jezebelian type doctrines that are floating around out there and belief systems that we need to be aware of in order to not fall into those ideologies with them. Now, Revelation 2:24-29 says, but unto you I say, and unto the rest in Thyatira, as many as not have this doctrine, and which have not known the depths of Satan as they speak, I will put upon you none other burden, but that which ye have already, hold fast to I come. And he that overcometh and keepeth my words until the end, to him will I give power over the nations. And he shall rule them with a rod of iron, as vessels of a

0: to be an overcomer. Mm. So we need to pay attention to that. And he said, "He that overcome and keep my words to the end, to him I will give power over nations." Number three, they shall rule with a rod of iron. Number three now, and I will give him the morning star.
1: Amen.
0: So I would encourage everyone, like I said earlier, to read Revelation 2 and 3 to see what Jesus expects his children to overcome. Many of us want to be overcomers just because we are believers, but Jesus died on the cross, just because Jesus died on the cross for us. But Jesus says, now that you are believers, you have things you must overcome to be overcomers. And the Jezebelian doctrine is one of those things.
1: Wow.
0: Now I'm going to kick this right back over to Jonathan.
1: Amen. Amen. That was powerful and good information for us to parse our own salvation. Now, I'm going to go back to what we were talking about with Ahab, but I want to, hopefully we're going to be on the same page here, because Jezebel did influence Ahab, but let's make it clear, just like you said with those churches, it's not Jezebel's fault that Ahab sinned. Okay, Ahab was weak and fruitless because of his own actions.
0: Correct.
1: Just like all of us, he has to stand before God and answer for his own choices. He made the decision to worship Baal. He made the decision to build a house, an altar to worship Baal in his capital city of Samaria. So he was saying, this is what we do now, y'all. Okay. It was his decision to create a grove, a place of worship for Asherah. Now, a lot of people don't realize this, but Asherah was a god, a little g god, mm-hmm. just like Baal, who was really about sexual freedom, about self-gratification, about self-will, just like that Jezebelian spirit, mm-hmm. okay? And so Baal, she was a consort of Baal in their mythology. And also remember this, Zidon is a precursor to Babylon. So Babylon is also talked about as a spirit and a spiritual influence in Revelations. Mm. So we are looking at something that has been plaguing the people of God, because people of Israel and Judah, they were our precursors. They were the types that we are looking to be, because we were God's people. But we know throughout the history of Israel and Judah, they had to overcome their own sins and make better choices.
0: Just like we got to do
1: right.
0: the same thing.
1: So Asherah, as I looked it up, was the Gentile goddess of happiness and fortune. And like I said, the consort or girlfriend of Baal. Ahab decided to indulge in these lusts and sins that are associated with these little g gods, either to please his Zidonian allies or to simply get away with the fleshly party. He wanted to kick it, and that what all that worship entailed. The Asherah pole is actually a phallic symbol.
0: Yeah.
1: So those were the things God was against. But whatever his motivation or his intentions, his actions displeased God. It is fair to say that his relationship influenced him to disregard God's law, and that disobedience brought disaster to himself and his lineage. He was cut off. Is that where we find ourselves sometimes? People of God, are there ungodly associations in your life causing you to ignore God's calling on your life? Remember, Ahab was a king. He was given power by God and authority to lead and to protect God's people.
0: That's right.
1: He failed. He failed at that. But that's who we are. Mm. We, as followers of Christ Jesus, we are discipled and given authority to fight, not against flesh and blood.
0: Yes.
1: But against principalities, against powers, against the rulers of the darkness of this world, against spiritual wickedness, where?
0: In high places.
1: In high places. That's Ephesians 6 and 12. Are we ineffective in our witness, in our walk, in our growth? Are we constantly defeated in our spirits, our finances, our responsibilities, our jobs, our recreation? Then we must check our

0: associations. We got to check our relational compromises. What is it that you do with your best friend that you know God said
1: you're
0: don't do?
1: You're not supposed to be doing.
0: What is that? Is there tattling? Are the workers of the flesh? Is there impatience? Is there unchecked anger?
1: Gossiping.
0: When you're getting around those people. We got to check those things and lay them at the base of the throne of the Most High God, the only living God, the master of the universe who loves and cares for you, and watch him bring you close and perfect you and fight for you, for he never fails. And if you do not have a relationship with our Lord and Savior, Jesus the Christ, the anointed Messiah, God's only begotten Son, the one who took the penalty for your sins, and you want that victory. Victorious life, victory over sin and death, then make that decision today. Give him your heart and soul. Surrender to his leading and his will, and watch him show his word true in your life. His word says you are more than a conqueror. It says you through him can have peace which passes all understanding. It says he gave you power to be sons and daughters of the promise and not slaves to the whims of the flesh and the world. It says you are free because whom the Son sets free is free indeed.
1: Yes.
0: God bless you.
1: Yes. Well, that's what we have for you guys today. I hope you were able to glean a lot from what we have to say
0: today. There's a lot in here.
1: Yes. We love you guys.
0: Amen.
1: And
0: love
1: good
0: you.
1: Night.
0: Good night.

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2: And I have tears in my eyes, Rev, because this is a narrative that this generation, they need to know and they need to hear that a black man who's lived the history of the entire civil rights movement, to everyone who was assassinated, to everyone who joined in March, to every individual who never seen the fact that we got the right to vote because they became strange fruit. I have these tears in my eyes today, Reverend.
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4: 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Where injustice goes, he follows.
5: 30 years ago, Yusuf Hawkins was the young 16-year-old brother killed for being in a white neighborhood in Brooklyn. I got stabbed leading one of those marches.
4: Keeping it real with America's number one civil rights leader, the Reverend Al Sharpton.
5: I am your host, Reverend Al Sharpton. It's Exhale Friday. Let's go right back to the phone. Let's stay in Cincinnati, Ohio. The buzz. Let's go to Jerry. Jerry, you're keeping it real with Al Sharpton.
6: Hey, Reverend Al. I'm glad you're doing better. Are you healed, it sounds like?
5: I feel healed. I went to the doctor after I left Morning Joe before I came to the office, and he says I'm doing fine, so I feel fine. I'm still taking a little bit of medicine every day, but I'm good. Thank you.
6: That's wonderful. Yeah, this one day at a time. Somebody said, the tea drop the tea, little by little, at a time.
5: I like that.
6: So, well, I just want to make a I want to exhale, and I'm not going to take up all your time, but I just want to get these points out.
5: Please.
6: I think you're doing an excellent job. And with Attorney Ben.